0: deeper inside Lebanon than they have been in over 25 years, despite a U.S. brokered ceasefire. The incursion challenges efforts to extend the Iran war ceasefire as Tehran wants a deal to end the fighting in Lebanon. This is SRN News.
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15: And welcome in, ladies and gentlemen. 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Got the cool Carr hat on. 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Greg will tell you how to do all that fun stuff in just a moment. 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Greg in Dallas, Texas, how you doing today, brother? Welcome back, man.
16: Yeah, thank you, man. I'm doing pretty good. It's been a beautiful week here in DFW. A little rain, but it was welcomed. So
15: yeah, well, you sent it our way. So.
16: Yeah, it's headed your way, definitely.
15: That's okay. Scared my dog for a couple days, but that's okay. Hey, would you be kind enough to tell people where they can watch the show, get involved in the chat, and all that fun stuff? And then I've got some opening comments for the first segment. Then I'm going to introduce two new partners in the second segment of tonight's broadcast. So it'll be a fun half hour. Go for it.
16: Yeah, sure. Let's see if I remember how to do this. If you want to,
15: haven't been that long.
16: If you want to watch the show, just head on over to YouTube, do a search for Armed American Radio with Mark Walters. 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
15: Yeah, and we see your chats on the live stream, guys. We do appreciate that. Let me get cracking here because I've got 9 pages of notes, Greg, and I'm not going to get to all of it. I can promise you I'll get through as much of it as I can. Guys, if you've been listening to the broadcast over the last few days, I've been focusing on some constitutional issues, things, what is Virginia? You got 8 prosecutors in Virginia now. That number might be higher. Forgive me if I'm not up to speed on that yet, but it was last 8 prosecutors saying, no, it's not going to happen. And, of course, Connecticut. Governor Lamont just signed a Glock ban in Connecticut on Thursday last week, and we've been tying these things together because it's not just about the gun and the ban. It's about constitutional issues, and if one of the most important lessons I've learned over the last 18 years, nearly 2 decades of doing this show, is that the enemies of our freedoms will never quit. Ryan Petty famously said on the program, he'll be here in the third hour, they never stop. They never surrender, and they never admit defeat. And they're not going to. They just simply find a new way. And if you want proof of that, now we're going to switch from Virginia and Connecticut. I'm going to bring Delaware into this mix because it's all tied together. It's just the way they operate. And there's now a coalition of anti-gun attorneys generals across the state, and I'm going to read you those states, that are rushing to defend Delaware in a Third Circuit case. But I want to take you back briefly for just a moment. Remember the Bruin decision, of course, 2022. Hard to believe it's been 4 years removed. But that was a monumental victory. Or was it? Well, it was. But was it as monumental as we think it was? The Supreme Court finally said what we've been asking them to say for decades, that the Second Amendment is not a second class right. and it struck down New York's discretionary permit scheme and made clear that ordinary Americans, law-abiding citizens, have a constitutional right to bear arms outside the home for self-defense. That made that clear. Gun owners celebrated, constitutionalists celebrated, we all celebrated, freedom-loving Americans everywhere celebrated. What did the anti-gun crowd do? Did they accept the ruling? No, they didn't accept the ruling. Did they respect the Constitution? Of course they didn't respect the Constitution. They never do. Did they even acknowledge that they lost? No, they did not. They tried to flip it into a victory. They did the same thing with Heller. Crazy how they operate in an upside-down world. But that's because they never do any of these things. It's by design. Instead, they begin searching for new ways to accomplish their same goal, and that goal never changes. The methods change. The targets move, if you will. The language changes because they hijack the language. Think assault weapons in Virginia now, assault firearms bill. The strategy evolves, but the objective always remains the same. And that's more government control. That's more government power. And when that happens, it's less individual freedom. So what are they doing now? Well, in Delaware, Delaware passed a law requiring citizens, and this is less than a year old, to obtain government permission simply to purchase and possess a firearm. Think Illinois FOID cards, firearms owners ID cards. Not to carry one, not to conceal one, not to transport one, but to own one. So think about that. And for over 250 years, ladies and gentlemen, Americans have exercised our right to keep and bear arms without that government permission. But now, today's bureaucrats want you to ask permission before you can even exercise the very right itself. But here's where it gets dangerous and where this needs to gain your attention. Because it's not just Delaware. It's not just one rogue state operating on its own. Get this. As I mentioned, 17 states' attorneys general plus D.C. have lined up behind Delaware's permit to purchase in defense of it in a brief. 17 states, let's name them. New Jersey. Now think about who controls these states when I run through these for you. New Jersey, California, Colorado, Connecticut, Hawaii, Illinois, Massachusetts, Minnesota, Nevada, New York, Oregon, Rhode Island, Vermont, Virginia, Washington State, and of course Delaware itself, and the Attorney General for the District of Columbia, D.C. This is coordinated, folks. It's not random. It's not an accident by any stretch of the imagination. This is a coalition of anti-gun states that are attempting to create, let me phrase it, as a roadmap, if you will, for the rest of the country. They're looking at Bruin and they're saying, fine, if we can't stop you from carrying a firearm, maybe we can stop you from even buying one in the first place. So I ask you the question, do you see the game here? And Armed American Radio listeners, you understand that. They can't ban your carry permits outright. 29 states are constitutional carry, don't require one. They don't care. They're just going to regulate it. And what are they going to regulate? Your purchase of a firearm. You see how this never stops, ladies and gentlemen. It just creeps. That's why we've been focusing on Virginia. That's why we're focusing on joining groups like AZCDL and VCDL. And coming up now, we're also going to begin talking about Florida carry. Yes, there's threats in Florida, too, as there is in Georgia. We've got to stop it now. The fight is in the states. If they can't regulate, think about what they'll do. If they can't regulate purchasing, they'll regulate training. If they can't regulate training, they'll regulate how you store your gun. See Virginia. If they can't regulate storage, they're just going to require you to get insurance. See Southern California. They can't stop you one way, they're just going to come at you another way because the objective itself never changes, only the method changes. And that's why for years I've told you over and over again that the anti-gun movement here is incredibly creative. Alan Gottlieb said it himself on this program, that their creativity, so you've got to hand it to them, their creativity knows no bounds, and it doesn't. They never stop searching for that next angle, for that next game, that next workaround, that next, what do they call it, loophole, that next excuse, the next common sense restriction. And every single one of these attorneys general, ladies and gentlemen, is telling you exactly what they believe, and you'd better pay attention to them. They believe the government should have the authority to decide whether you are worthy of even exercising a constitutional right, period. Not after you've committed a crime, before you've committed a crime. That's a dangerous precedent in a free society. And they claim, using Bruin, that because the Supreme Court allowed shall issue in Bruin, and there's some nuance there that I don't have time to go into in this segment, but we'll cover it later, likely with Jared Yannis. We're going to be spending a lot of time on this topic. But they claim that because the Supreme Court allowed shall-issue permitting systems for carrying firearms, that somehow government should also be allowed to require permits just to purchase and possess those firearms that they've been forced to allow you to carry. See, what they did here is they lost one fight, so now they're trying to stretch the ruling into something that it never was and never was intended to be. The Supreme Court discussed in Bruin carrying firearms in public, ladies and gentlemen, and the anti-gun movement is desperately trying to transform that into permission to regulate possession itself. Here's the troubling part. There's a lot of troubling parts, but this is one of the main focuses. The Delaware law contains language allowing authorities to deny permits based on subjective claims that someone might pose a danger. And that's when that happens, we start entering that realm of discretion again. The very thing Bruin itself was supposed to stop. And this is why I keep telling you about this. It's not about guns. In Glock, this situation in Connecticut, it's not about the brand. It's about power. It's about whether government must respect the limits placed on them by the founders in the form of our Bill of Rights and Constitution. And we don't have time to go into the rest, but I can ask you to apply your free speech rights, your rights to practice whatever religion you want. Can you imagine if all of this that they're doing here in guns and your right to bear arms applied to every other amendment in the Bill of Rights? Ladies and gentlemen, they hate your guts, and their goal is to just expand their power, expand their control, and that's the pattern that they're following. When we come back, we're going to talk about this and a lot of other things throughout the hour. When I come back, I'm going to introduce two new sponsors for you. Be back right after the break. We'll see you on the flip side. Don't go away. Armed American Radio listeners, you already know the name. 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
15: 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Welcome back to the show. All right, guys, welcome back to the show. It's great to be with you. Greg, I'm going to spend this segment talking about two new partners. You know,
16: sure, sounds great.
15: Greg, you get it. If we don't have sponsors, we don't have a show.
16: 100%.
15: And these guys are the best of the best, as you know. We keep our partners for a long, long time, and there's a reason for that. And, I mean, I've turned down the opportunity to have more partners on the show simply because, in many cases, I hate to say it this way, but they're some of the stuff's just not good enough to be on the program. And if I won't wear it, use it, sleep on it, you know, shoot it, own it, drink it, it's not coming on the show. I mean, it's just not going to happen. But I'm going to get personal here for just a second because, Greg, on this program a number of years ago, I've been right up front with you guys from day one. You guys, if missed the show, I forget the month it was. It was a bad month for us all the way around. It was March or April. I believe it was April. And I had Kurt Schilling on the program. And Kurt Schilling is the one that mentioned and brought up the my wife's breast cancer diagnosis, Greg. That's been 8 years ago, and she's 100% fine now. But for years, you know, after something like that happens in your family, you know, there are certain things that don't go in people's mouths in our house anymore, right?
16: Sure.
15: Mama runs the ship, and one of the things that she's been talking about for a long time is water. And guys, what I'm getting ready to tell you happened just over the last 4 days. It was almost uncanny. But I had been looking for a water purifier, not one of those, you know, what do you call the ones that the handheld things?
16: Oh, the pitcher? You
15: know, the pitcher things?
16: Yeah.
15: Yeah, and I don't want to name them. I don't know the names. But those, to me, they just seem cumbersome, you know. We have one in the refrigerator, but I wanted one that stands up on the counter. And I'm going to show you, if you're watching on your screens, this is the unit that I'm talking about that's actually in my kitchen. That picture that you're looking at right there, depending on which side my camera's looking at, that's it. And that's a Cove Pure water purifier. And it's the, let me flip that over and show your screen here real quick, because I want you guys to see this. It's a Cove Pure CP16. And Greg, when I started doing some research on this, I found out the nastiest stuff, and I'm going to mention it to everybody.
16: It's
15: right?
16: It's terrible.
15: Oh my God, I had no idea. I had no idea. It was brought to me by the people at Cove Pure. Take a listen to this one. And this research is real, ladies and gentlemen. I did my research on this. I want you to check this out. Did you know that researchers have been documenting male fish developing female characteristics in rivers all across the country? Did you know that? Have you ever heard that?
16: Yes, actually, I have.
15: Have heard that?
16: Alex Jones told me about it.
15: Okay, well, that might be okay for a bunch of lefties to have male fish developing female characteristics, but that ain't flying here, okay? So, and guys, it's disgusting, but I'm going to go here with you because it's true.
16: No, there's a lot of chemicals that people don't realize that do get into the water, and it's from trash and a lot of different ways for it to get in there. It's really amazing.
15: Comes a lot of it where that what they're finding out is the pharmaceuticals. It comes from birth control pills and wastewater treatment plants.
16: 100%.
15: That can't fully filter out water. And if you think about it, you know, your water comes from filtered wastewater, ladies and gentlemen. But that's the same water that runs into your home. And I have two kids, you know, a son and a daughter, as you guys know, and my wife, of course, a cancer survivor. So this is serious business. But I don't want that stuff coming in. And I bought this unit that you see on your screen right here. And I used, they were setting us up a promo code, getting ready to launch, and I used the promo code just like you guys do. I saved $250 off. Now, if you're interested and you want to see more about it, they provided a great landing page for us. If you're watching, you can see it up on your screen right there, right above you, above me, somewhere up there on the screen in the corner, whichever way I point to wherever it is. That's a Cove Pure QR code. You can put your phone at that, and it'll take you right to our landing page. But, guys, this is gross, but I'm going to go here because I can. When people take medication, their bodies don't absorb it all. It gets flushed, goes through the wastewater treatment. And those plants that were never built to catch that stuff, Greg, you know, like the estrone from birth control pills and stuff, antibiotics and antidepressants, comes right back out through your tap. And those standard pitchers just don't cut the mustard, man. They're too small. They're too persistent. And, guys, the research is out there. I had no clue, but it's really nasty. But you need something like I have right now. It filters that stuff out at a molecular level. Say that fast a few times. But, guys, it's the real deal. It's the Cove Pure 61 over here, the CP61. And let me bring that back down again. Now, let me pull that back up here for you.
16: And, you know, that's a really nice and sleek-looking unit, too. It could sit right next to your refrigerator.
15: Are you looking at it right now?
16: Yeah, I'm looking at it on the live stream, and it looks like one that doesn't take up your entire counter, so you could have it in a nice little tight spot right next to your coffee maker.
15: It's right next to the coffee maker. The coffee maker's over to our left. But what's really cool about this thing is I had a little learning curve, right? But here's some of the things I love focusing on. It's instantaneous cold, wet, cold. It says cool on it. You hit cool, and then you hit the cup size you want, and it's instantaneously cold. And here's what I found out. You know, I like a good bourbon from time to time, right?
16: Sure.
15: You take that purified water and freeze that into cubes, and you've got clear ice, baby.
16: Yeah, you do.
15: Right? So you can put it in blocks and all that cool stuff if that's your thing.
16: The round
15: ball. Also instant hot, so if I ever run out like I did before of my blackout coffee and I have to use the blackout instant hot. It's right there for you. It comes out instant cold, instant hot, just by the touch of a button. It's really strange. But the fun part about it was I had no idea my wife had been looking at these. And over the weekend, I had no clue. And she said, what's the FedEx coming in? And I said, oh, that's the Cove Pure Water. She goes, oh, my God, I've been looking for one of those. Thank you, thank you, thank you. While I was running Andy's show yesterday, she set it up.
16: Oh, cool.
15: She set it up. That's how easy it is. It's plug and play, man. It was really cool. So there it is. It's covepure.com/AAR. Go take advantage of it. You're going to be hearing us talk about it. And the landing page they put up is really cool. Now, the other thing I want to talk to you about here is a bucket list item for me, ladies and gentlemen, and that's Pendleton Safes. Pendleton Safes joins us now. And the family, Gordon and Bruce Pendleton, man, salt of the earth, the real deal, and a Pendleton Safe. And as much as I hate to admit this, Greg, it's so cool to have a great safe company on the show with us.
16: Yeah, it's about time.
15: But I have two safes, and I hate this because every time I open them, I get really frustrated. Stuff's everywhere, man.
16: Yeah.
15: I got papers in there. You know, everybody goes through it to get their stuff. There's guns on the top shelf, and I have a lot of guns and things of that nature. And yeah, I've got rifles that are, you know, stacked up, leaning up against each other, and it just drives me crazy. I actually put a nick in my Thompson in the grip trying to get another gun out that fell into it. And I can't unsee it, man.
16: Oh, no.
15: I just can't unsee it. Never happens with a Pendleton, ladies and gentlemen. Because the technology they use, the safes revolve. They revolve. You never have to touch your gun in a Pendleton safe ever again. Never again. It's, Greg, the thing is unbelievable. And the light system in it, ladies and gentlemen, 400 LED lights. Let me pop this up on the screen so I can share this with you. I think I've got it. Here it is. These are Pendletons, ladies and gentlemen, and they are absolutely gorgeous. They're not just for guns. They're not just for your valuables. But look at the organization in this. I got to play radio theater of the mind with you. When you open up these beautiful safes, they turn. They rotate. They bring your gun right to you. It's 100% instant organization. 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These are bucket list safes, ladies and gentlemen. 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Love you guys. We'll be back. AWR Hawkins from Breitbart News. Don't go away.
0: News. I'm Mary Rose. The U.S. military said it carried out another strike Saturday on a boat accused of smuggling drugs in the Eastern Pacific Ocean, killing three men in the fourth attack this week. U.S. Southern Command announced the strike, stating that the vessel was engaged in narco trafficking operations and operated by a designated terrorist organization. Ukraine has launched strikes on Russian energy sites. Russian authorities and media said on Sunday that drone debris set fire to a fuel storage facility in the Rostov region, and civilian infrastructure was reported damaged in Saratov province. Ukraine has increased attacks on Russia's oil and gas facilities, saying they fund Moscow's invasion. Meanwhile, Kyiv denied Russian claims that a Ukrainian drone struck the Russian nuclear plant.
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1: 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Welcome back to the show. Welcome back. 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We're in front of this very powerful CZ microphone. 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Make sure to check them out. And you heard the newest sponsors. I hope that you give them a look. We'd appreciate it. And by the way, you save $250 off on that Cove Pure Water. And it runs at, the unit is $649. If you go to their regular website, I think they've got it knocked down $50. You go to the AAR, it's $250. Take advantage of that. Great bargain over there for you. AWR Hawkins, Breitbart News. Welcome in, brother. How you doing, man?
3: I'm doing good. How are you?
1: I'm doing wonderful, man. It's always a pleasure having you here. That's to say the least. I got to go to Virginia with you, AWR. There's a lot happening there. And for the last couple, 3 days, both on this show and when I was sitting in for Andy Hoosier on Saturday, his Saturday national program yesterday, I tied together the Glock ban in Connecticut that Lamont just signed. You wrote about it, along with what's going on in Virginia. And I tied it together with the prosecutors in Virginia. I think we're up to 8. If you know that we're up even higher than that, let me know. I may be wrong on that. But you've got a piece here.
3: I think we're at 10.
1: Are we at 10 now? Okay, see, there you go, ladies and gentlemen. We're at 10. And that's great to know. And we're going to have Phil Van Cleve on coming up this week. That number is going to continue to rise. You agree with me on that, A-Dubs? It's going to rise.
3: People are not – this deal, as you and I have spoken about privately, as it runs against the Virginia Constitution, when people see other people standing up as they've done, as we went from one prosecutor to 3 to 5, now to 10, it's going to just keep growing.
1: Yeah. It is. And now we've got, and you've got a great piece up here that came out yesterday fairly early. And guys, honestly, the direction this is moving, it's moving slower than the Second Amendment sanctuary movement did, AWR, I think, a little bit slower. But there's reason for that, because you've got prosecutors and sheriffs involved here that are making decisions that are a little bit more than verbally saying, I promise to support the Second Amendment. I mean, these prosecutors are saying, we're not going to prosecute people for these crimes that have been created under this new law. And now your headline reads, sponsor of Virginia assault weapons ban tells anti-gun control prosecutors, quit tough guy posturing. So, okay, we should just quit tough guy posturing and let this guy screw us out of our constitutional rights. I'll let you take this one away. Just be FCC friendly is all I'm asking, because it's very difficult for me to do that right now.
3: Right. Well, it's a weird thing, but I've said it before on X and other places with people when I interact, but in a very non-aggressive way, and I stress the non-aggressive, and I would even say in a very respectful way, we have to convince the government we're not going to give up our guns. That's a starting point. Not going to happen. And when I say our guns, I mean that 44 Magnum I got from my daddy. That's a revolver. You're not getting it. I mean, the 45 ACP I have that was my uncle's, that's a 1911, you're not getting it. I mean, the number of ARs I have, and it's none of your business how many I own, you're not getting them. And they just need to know we're not playing the game. The Second Amendment is there not to handcuff the people, but to handcuff the government.
1: The government.
3: Same
1: Thank
3: deal
1: you.
3: With the first. Same deal with the First Amendment. It's not there to tell me what I can or can't say. It's there to tell the government, keep your nose out of the people's speech. And so the government needs to know we know that, and they can go and do whatever they want. They can spend all their time passing legislation about windmills or wind turbines or whatever. That's great. I love it. Do whatever you want to do. But you're not getting my guns, and the quicker you figure that out, the quicker you'll keep pushing, or quit pushing, excuse me.
1: Yeah, well, let's talk about the push here, because the arrogance, and let's just, I'm just going to give you his name. This is the guy that wrote the bill that the governor signed, Saddam Aslan Salim. That's the guy that is attempting to take away your rights in the state of Virginia, and I hope none of you comply, none of you. Take a listen. Again, this is very difficult for me to be FCC friendly on this. Stick with me during the break if you're watching the streams. I'll get unfriendly. I know these Republican prosecutors see this as an opportunity for tough guy posturing and amateur constitutional lawyering.
15: but ending the sale of assault weapons in Virginia isn't something an individual prosecutor can do anything about. Want to bet, pal? And he added,
3: "Can I say
15: local."
3: Something?
15: Let me finish this quote, and then I'm gonna turn it to you. Local prosecutors don't enforce; they prosecute. And my message to anyone thinking about breaking Virginia law is, don't bet on Virginia law enforcement ignoring it. Pal, bet on this, bro. Bet on very little compliance in the state of Virginia. Go ahead, AWR.
3: Well, he talked about military grade or military style or whatever, blah, blah, blah, blah, blah. Here's the deal. How did we beat the British Redcoats? It's because when they pulled out their little muskets that they love so much, we had the same muskets. We were shooting back at them with the same muskets with which they were shooting at us. That's why our general store workers, our bank workers, our farmers were able to roll them up, because there was no gap between the military and the private citizen. The gap right now, I'm going to make an argument, the gap right now is too great. So I don't buy in, of course, to the lie that AR-15 is military grade. It's not. I don't buy into it. But what I will say is, even if it is, it's not enough. I don't want an AR-15. I want an AR-15 with a grenade launcher. Wait, I don't want an AR-15 with a grenade launcher. I want an AR-15 with a grenade launcher and a drone overhead with which I can drop grenades or other incendiary devices on folks. That's the direction we've got to move, because there's too great of a gap between the people and the military, and our founding fathers would never stand for it.
15: Yeah, you know, my recommendation to you, AWR, you know my family. And this is personal for me, because my sister was just here from Virginia. She left, in fact, I think she landed about an hour ago back in D.C. to get back to Northern Virginia. She lives in a very conservative county up in that area, a very red county, believe it or not, not the Loudoun, any of that area. But she's close to it, but not in those counties. And here's the deal, Virginia. I'm going to tell you this right now, Virginia politicians and Sadim, Alon, Aziz, or whatever the hell your name is. Here's the deal. I'm getting ready to send 50 30-round magazines into your state and two more AR-15s. Take that to the bank. And they're going to be there before July 1st. And you know what? There's not a damn thing you can do about it. And they're going to be there after July 1st as well. And I would recommend every single Virginia resident write a letter to this clown. Not only to this clown and to the clown governor that you have, but also to your prosecutor in your county, telling them that you have no intention of complying with this and that they had better back you up and support you. Because guess what, folks? Waiting for the next election is not going to cut the mustard. AWR, that's not bad advice, is it? I've got your article up on screen here as I'm scrolling through it for viewers to watch.
3: No, that's not bad advice. And what you also have to remember is you have to look at the situation that we had, I can't remember now if it was Connecticut or where it was, but they'll pass this and they let you keep your guns, because they're so in their benevolence. If you already own a gun on July 1st, you can keep it. And then they'll do is next year during legislative session, they'll come back and say, well, we're sorry, we shouldn't have done the grandfather clause. We're going to get rid of that. And
15: Rhode
3: you'll have to turn your gun in. So once you buy into the lie, once you buy into the lie that they have the power to tell you what you can and can't own, once you do that, you're done. Do not buy into the lie.
15: I believe that was Rhode Island. We talked about it a few weeks ago, you and I did.
3: Rhode
15: Island,
3: you're exactly right. I apologize.
15: Is it Rhode Island? Confirm that? Okay. And ladies and gentlemen, what AWR is referencing here is they now have a bill, a sponsored bill, to remove the grandfathering. You know, they told you could have it as long as you had it by July 1st. Now they want to go back and say,
3: it's
15: no.
3: It's like Obama. If you
15: you're
3: like your doctor, you can keep your doctor. But, you know, that was a lie.
15: Exactly. It's the way they play pool, ladies and gentlemen. It's why we've been addressing the constitutional aspect of this on the program over the next few days. And it's why we'll do that with Jared Yanis, really, for the hour coming up in the next hour. Yeah, guys, this is very frustrating stuff. And stick with us when we come back from the break. AWR stays with us for one more segment. And I'll stick with you during the break a little bit. We'll scroll through some of these screens together. And I might just give you a piece of my mind that isn't real friendly otherwise. So enjoy watching. Be right back with you.

Hi, guys. It's Mark. Look, I think you'll agree with me that as gun owners, we need to have each other's backs. That's regardless of what state we call home. Here at AAR, we discuss it every day, and we're heard in every state. Right now, Virginians desperately need our help. That means me, and that means you. You've heard the old saying, there's power in numbers, and helping in Virginia is as simple as joining Virginia Citizens Defense League. 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It is 24.

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1: Yeah, welcome back, ladies and gentlemen. Those of you on radio heard that rejoinder. Those of you watching did not because of copyright issues with bumper music, but we're changing that. And I want to answer Texas Huntsman here, who I had the privilege and honor to meet at the NRA convention in Texas, in Houston, when he walked up and shook my paw, and I appreciate it. He says, when do we get to hear the new bumper music being shredded on your Gibson? Well, that's one of the guitars that I wrote all that stuff on. It won't be long, brother. We're just polishing some stuff up, and you guys will be the first to hear it, and I'll play it for you during a break. 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We'll be talking with Nick, and I've been promising you a live broadcast from up there. We will make that happen soon. They have everything you need and want. You want and need everything they have. It's a win-win all the way around. Make sure to visit them. AWR Hawkins, Breitbart News. Welcome back in, brother. Always a pleasure. I got to go back to this Saddam character again, because now we have a sheriff. This guy said, that's not up to you. He said, Virginia, if you're thinking about breaking Virginia law, don't bet on Virginia law enforcement ignoring it. Well, Virginia law enforcement, in fact, is going to ignore it, and some people are getting vocal about it, AWR. How do you see this shaking out, absence any Supreme Court or an injunction by the Virginia State Supreme Court in the VCDL case, which, by the way, is a very real possibility? How does this all end?
2: Well, my guess is GOA and Virginia Citizens Defense League, and they will secure an injunction quickly, my guess.
1: I hope you're right.
2: But I say that just to say it. But apart from that, we need more sheriffs to rally behind this sheriff, Sumption. He is, this is a very good move. Will not be enforcing the ban, not only the assault weapons ban, he won't be enforcing some other gun controls. And so this is what we need. We need to let the governor know, hey, you got elected by lying to people and telling them you were middle of the road, which you weren't. You're hard left. You're a Barack Obama in a dress. And, but we're not going to force your laws. And, that's what needs to happen. So let's at least make the laws feckless until we can get a court to strike them down.

0: So again, and I mean with my whole heart, God bless Sheriff Shumption, and this is pretty awesome.
1: Yeah, I've got your screen shared. Guys, his headline to read over at Breitbart News is Virginia Sheriff refuses to enforce AR-15 ban and expanded public carry restrictions. God bless this man. We're going to reach out to his office. We'd love to get him on the program. Clark County, Virginia Sheriff Travis Sumption, as you just said, says his office will not enforce the state's assault weapons ban nor the expanded public carry restrictions. And that's a beautiful thing. You just mentioned that. Let's bring the governor into this real fast, AWR. How do you see Spanberger? Because she's been silent on this massive pushback. And you just enlightened our audience and myself as the host that there are now 10 prosecutors. The number is going to rise. This is an in-your-face to that tyrant. How do you think she responds to this publicly, or will she just blow it off? I don't think she will. She's got too much of an ego.
0: Yeah, I think she blows it off because she thinks she's all that in a bag of chips, and she doesn't understand. She's fixing to figure out the limitations and the checks and balances, because the court is going to remind her, whether it's state court or a federal court. She's going to lose on this assault weapons ban. There's no way around it. Between the Virginia Constitution and Bruin and Heller and everything else, she's basically trapped. So that's that, you know. And she's going to squeal. She's going to squeal the way a little piglet squeals when you get it all cornered up and it's time. And she's going to squeal like that. But she can squeal all she wants because it's going to happen. And but this is what she gets because she lied to the people of Virginia to get elected. She acted like she's a moderate. She's not. She hates the Second Amendment. She hates gun owners. But gun owners are going to win today.
1: All right, let's go to another governor who we love to hate on, and that, of course, is Governor Hochul out of New York, who just used the state budget, I covered this on Armed American Radio's Daily Defense briefly, to enact 3D printer gun controls. But they didn't just do that. They're also, they want criminal penalty for manufacturers who don't install software that blocks the production. You want to explain this here? I mean, this is just, it's just one thing after another, which is, guys, how I opened up the show in the first segment, quite frankly. Go ahead.
0: Well, there's no way to explain it other than we're really in First Amendment territory. We're not in Second Amendment territory.
1: Mm-hmm.
0: And so so that's what she's done. She has now not only violated the Second, but she's violating the First. And that's why someone like SAF will file suit and destroy this. The Second Amendment Foundation will annihilate this because this woman is in violation, as I say, of Amendment 1 and Amendment 2 in different ways. But her problem is this, and I don't know if she has bigger aspirations, and I'll be honest, Mark, that's what I had in mind. I'm like, is she looking to grab
1: it?
0: Because this is so extreme, and so and it's nonsensical. It's not going to stand. I'm just telling you that. I'll say that my own. I'm not even asking you to agree with me. This is not going to stand because it violates us First and Second. But it's almost, this is a woman right here who is trying to convince fringe donors who are super wealthy that they can dump money into her campaign and that she will come through for them. This is not a serious woman. It's not a serious politician. It's this old hag who is the governor of New York. That's all it is.
1: If you want to see whether that description of old hag is legit or not, flip us over and watch us on YouTube. I'll keep that face up there for you. It's difficult to look at.
0: I would not want to.
1: It's hard to do. No, it's hard to do.
0: But in a sweet apple or a carrot.
1: One of the things that there's some nuance in here as well, too, because that budget, ladies and gentlemen, and AWR talks about it. You can see it on your screens if you're watching. The budget signed by Hochul also contains language requiring gun makers to design pistols so they can't be modified into machine guns. So now they're trying to tell firearms manufacturers how to design pistols around criminal activity, AWR. I'll let you address that. We have 20 seconds. Go for it.
0: No, you're exactly right. The way you framed it's perfect. So, in other words, a criminal can figure out a way to do this or that. And if the criminal can figure that out, then the gun maker is liable because of what the criminal has figured out. That's crazy. You know, I own a gazillion guns. I haven't figured out, or I haven't tried to, make any of them full auto. I don't violate the law. You know why? I'm not a criminal. So leave the gun makers alone. Go after the criminals. If there's someone on our street so dangerous, they're going to turn a handgun into a machine gun. If they're that dangerous, put them in prison. And if that's not enough, execute them, but get them out of society.
1: I'll leave it at that. AWR Hawkins, Breitbart News. Well played, brother. Appreciate you every single day. Thanks for everything that you do. Ladies and gentlemen, Breitbart News, AWR Hawkins. Real simple. Search him on whatever engine you use. AWR Hawkins, Breitbart News, and you can see the list of everything that he writes every single day. He is a tremendous and valuable resource for this program and for the nation. These people are national treasures, ladies and gentlemen. We appreciate everything they do. When we come back, Jared Yanis, another national treasure from Guns and Gadgets, for the hour. We're going to get constitutional on you by combining all of this. As I mentioned in the opening segment, we'll be back at 6 after.
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8: In news, I'm Mary Rose. The U.S. military carries out another strike on vessels it accuses of running drugs.
9: The U.S. military says it carried out a strike Saturday on a boat allegedly smuggling drugs in the Eastern Pacific Ocean. Three men were killed. It was the fourth such attack in a week and puts the death toll from months of U.S. military attacks in the Pacific Ocean and Caribbean Sea on suspected drug vessels at 205. The strikes began in early September, with the Trump administration declaring that the U.S. is at armed conflict with Latin American drug cartels, that the administration says are behind the flow of drugs into U.S. communities. Donna Water, Washington.
8: Israeli forces are now deeper inside Lebanon than they have been in over 25 years, despite a U.S. brokered ceasefire. This is SRN News.
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21: All right, ladies and gentlemen, let's rock and roll. Buckle in. Hour two underway, and it's going to fly right by, I can promise you. And I want to give a big shout-out to the 20 new affiliates out there. The list is too long to mention, and I think it's going to grow again. What is today's the 31st? We'll get another end-of-month report coming up on the 4th or 5th for the previous month, and I'm sure there will be even more growth. Armed American Radio continues to expand its reach across this great nation, and it is a great nation. And guys, we're coming to you from the Carr Firearms Group Studios, the CZ microphone here at the Patriot Mobile Communication and Command Center. Please go out of your way to visit all of those great partners, and we welcome in two new partners tonight as well. And I say Daniel Defense, not a new partner, but you're going to be hearing a lot more about Daniel Defense in another direction, some things we hadn't talked about in the past. So make sure to give Daniel Defense a look as well. But that's CovePure.com/AAR. I showed you the screens in the previous hour, talked about it, played Theater of the Mind with you. It's the real deal. We love it here at the house. And also Pendleton Safe, PendletonSafes.com. Make sure to check them out as well. Let's go right to the camera and the phones. Jared Yanis, Guns and Gadgets, YouTube star and fame. How you doing, brother? You looking good tonight. Great to have you here, man.
0: Good to be here, brother. I just got off the motorcycle, and it's a great night to ride.
21: You had all that hair blowing in the breeze, huh?
0: That's
21: what it was. Jared, I over the last few days, including when I sat in, I guest hosted for Andy Hoosier's Voice of Reason show yesterday for 2 hours. And what I've been trying to do is, you know, when we talk about the fight going to the states, right, the Democrats and gun grabbers are neutered at the federal level right now. So they've been pushing this to the states. Your videos are fantastic. You've talked about Virginia. Now we got Glock bans, right? Now there's Cam Edwards is writing about the Third Circuit case in Delaware right now with the new one-year-old FOID. We'll call it a FOID card. It's now being challenged. But all of this ties together in a constitutional framework because in Delaware now, Jared, there are 17 anti-gun states, the usual suspects. You know the states. You can pick them. They're all behind the blue wall. All of their AGs have signed on to support the firearm owner identification card post-Bruin environment. Let's go back in history, which is something you and I both love to talk about, and this has been the way I've been framing this over these last few shows, the constitutional aspect of this and what the Bill of Rights was actually designed to do. And I'll turn the mic over to you on that right now to get us started. We'll carry it as long as we can, until Greg cuts us off.
0: Yeah, man. First off, it's always fun to be back here. Thank you for the opportunity.
21: Sure.
0: You know, if you watch my channel, you know how I feel about this. Like, the blueprint was written for a reason, and we are to follow that blueprint for a reason. The founders' main fear, there was a couple fears. They feared, obviously, a standing army, and they feared a central government that would grow too powerful and be too far from the citizens and thus not accountable to the people. And that's what we have today, right? And if we can bring it back to the Constitution, if we can bring it back to the way things were designed, we would know, especially if you study the founding documents and the Federalist and the Anti-Federalist papers, you would know that the Bill of Rights is written only to state plainly that government shall not affect these or infringe on these pre-existing rights. The Constitution is a limit on government, not a limit on us. It has nothing to do with us. It simply says you, the government, can only do these things, and if it's not given to you that power, it is then secured to the people or the states, period. And we've gotten through this scenario where bureaucracies now are so big that they think they can be the judge, jury, and the prison themselves. They can create a rule, they can enforce the rule, and then they can decide if that rule is valid when rules are unconstitutional. The permitting schemes are unconstitutional. Background checks, and well, this will rub people the wrong way, but background checks, they didn't do them back in the day. They are unconstitutional. So we have a lot of things that this country has done in the last 50 to 70 years, or 91 if you start with the NFA, that the founders probably would have taken some serious action about if their government had done it back then. And America's in a different spot right now. We need to go back to center. We need to bring it back to the way this country was designed to be and not really care about the feelings of those who want to take power from us or take control of us.
21: Okay, you've given us an entire hour. And let me just kind of break some of this down and let's kind of go down a couple of these rabbit holes with you. The founders would have taken some action. There's no question about it. Or would they have? And here's why I say that. And I frame that in the form of a question. Because the states, upon ratification, the process that this nation went through and the process our founders went to provide us the republic, as Benjamin Franklin said so famously, a republic if you can keep it. I don't think the states back then would have pushed to the point the states are now. So that begs this question, why now? And I've been asked this question before, and I'm sure you have as well, just a generic question in generic conversation. And that is just benign conversation. Man, how did we get here? Right? Well, what I find fascinating about that, Jared, is I think it's a really easy question to answer, and I'll throw it this way to you. It just took 250 years of creep to get here. Yeah. And it's our generations that are living through the result of it. We happen to be the generations alive to see this coming to a head. And I get this gut feeling sense that this is coming to a head. And I can point to individual states as examples of that. Such as Virginia, let's point. You talk about right. tyrants here. I know these Republican prosecutors see this as an opportunity for tough guy posturing and amateur constitutional lawyering, but ending the sale of assault weapons in Virginia isn't something an individual prosecutor can do anything about. This is the Sadim, Aziz, Halim, whatever his name is, that yeah. wrote the bill. And he added, local prosecutors don't enforce, they prosecute. And my message to anyone thinking about breaking Virginia law is don't bet on Virginia law enforcement ignoring it, except for the sheriffs who have said, and the number is now up to 10, according to AWR prosecutors. Those numbers of sheriffs are going to grow. How do they respond to this? Kind of take all of that and just kind of run with it.
0: Yeah, I mean, first off, the guy who wrote the bill, he's not even an American. He's not even from here, so I don't care about his feelings or his opinion. He can go back to where he came from if he really wants that. Second of all, it is the job of these prosecutors to uphold the United States Constitution, not some feeling of some bureaucrat, not some feeling of some left-wing lunatic. That doesn't matter. You can pass whatever law you want, but if it doesn't pass the smell test, then it's unconstitutional, and any law repugnant to the Constitution is void. So this guy obviously doesn't know what he's talking about. He needs to take an ethics class. He needs to take a civics class. He probably should read the founding documents because he swore an oath to uphold them, and he's violating them. The sheriffs absolutely should push back against this. They did in 2020 when Virginia had a very similar scenario going on. These commissioners and these county prosecutors, they need to tell or let their constituents know they got their back, because there are millions of people who don't know which way to go right now. Come July 1st, people are going to have a map, an abacus, GPS, and some type of like water finding wand to figure out if they're a felon that day or not, or if they walk over a certain county line. And that's not the way this country was designed, man. You know this. Our founders would never let this happen. We had generations and generations of people who, if it didn't bother me personally, it didn't bother me because I had other stuff going on. Well, now that it's like the frog, right? You just turn that temperature up on the stove little by little, and before you know it, he's boiled alive. And that's what's been happening to America for a very, very long time. And what the good thing is now is that post-COVID, the country's waking up. People on both sides of the aisle are keen to the BS now. And the pipe dream of the gun controller has been fractured, not just because of Bruin that destroyed the foundation of everything, but because people are waking up to the government and their shenanigans now at a rate faster than probably anywhere since the Civil War. So I do think, like you said, it's coming to a head. I'm glad it's coming to a head, because we need to right this ship fast or the ship will sink.
21: There's no doubt about it. You're spot on with all of it. And we're going to run out of time here in just a minute. I'll get into some more of it, because I want to tie in Glock. I want to tie in Kathy Hochul and the creep that we've seen. And that, yeah, the chuckle from you, man, it's hard. I had her picture up on screen a little bit ago, and it's hard to keep up there, man. It really is. Same thing with Spanberger. And I can't wait to get your opinion on how you think Spanberger is going to react to this, because she will at some point. Her ego will not allow her to remain silent. And I'd love to know, and we don't know the answer, but again, ladies and gentlemen, it goes back to that things are coming to a head. How does this stop? Well, it is 250 years of creep that got us here. And it's quite fascinating, because we are, in fact, the generations that are living through what our very founders warned us could happen. They wrote the documents they wrote and gave us the government and the republic we have today specifically to keep this from happening right now. And you're living through it. It's fascinating. You're a part of this. And we need everybody's help to put a stop to it. Guys, Virginia, you can't wait to the next election. What's happening there now, these are the things you have to do to take care of business in advance. And I can promise you we'll win this fight. We will win this fight. There's no question about it. But it is going to be a fight. When we come back, Jared Yanis, three more segments. We're going to keep the conversation alive. Don't go away.

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1: 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Love Carr Arms. 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But if you go to the landing page, it's really cool, and it explains everything over there. 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And they recommend and encourage
6: 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Let's go back to Jared Yanis from Guns and Gadgets. Jared, welcome back in, brother. So how many, let's get YouTube out there. Let's get you on YouTube. Let's get you up to a million. Where are you at now? You over 800,000 yet?
7: I think I'm at 780-ish. Last time I checked, 780,000.
6: You're getting there. And the bigger that number gets, that
7: they hate us.
6: One and two. Yeah, it's that slow creep, right? But you're 17-plus years in to Guns and Gadgets right now. Congratulations on the success over there at YouTube, man. You're killing it, and we love you over there. Great source, guys, of information at Guns and Gadgets. If you don't subscribe, please do. But don't subscribe to him until you subscribe to me, too. Do it both at the same time. It's easy over on YouTube, Guns and Gadgets and Armed American Radio. Also, Blackout Coffee, want to mention that. If you're watching on your screens, I've changed the Blackout. That's a Blackout Coffee code up top. Take a look at that. Point your phone at that and grab some Blackout Coffee. My shipment delivers, I believe, on Tuesday. My next shipment, two more bags come in my way, and it's a beautiful thing. 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Greg, real quick, ask me how many cups I had to start my day, Greg.
8: How many cups did you start today of Blackout Coffee?
6: Made a full pot today.
8: Oh, yeah.
6: And kept it rolling throughout the day. Sundays are a long day, so Blackout Coffee is a huge help. All right, Jared, let's pivot quickly. Let me give you just an idea of what I was talking about in the first segment. We'll kind of use that as a segue and then pivot up to Connecticut, keeping Virginia in mind and Delaware in mind. Because what's at stake here, it's not, going to Delaware, what's at stake isn't whether Delaware citizens need permission to purchase a firearm. What's at stake is whether the constitutional rights remain rights. That's what's at stake. It doesn't matter that it's a Glock. It's not the brand, ladies and gentlemen. Okay? It's whether the right to own what you want remains a right to own what you want, or whether they become government-issued privileges. Okay? That's what we're talking about here. If we lose that distinction, Jared, every freedom becomes vulnerable. So let's, from that perspective, let's pivot to Connecticut. Now, Lamont just signed another Glock ban. So that makes Maryland, Connecticut, California, and Illinois is now writing one as well. And there's that slow creep that takes 250 years to get here over time. This is just the newest version. Let's tie that together, because this isn't about the brand. This is, I'm going to say it's, is it a conspiracy? Because the 17 AGs that are now signed on to the amicus brief in the Delaware case behind the blue wall, they're talking to each other. That makes this a conspiracy as far as I'm concerned. Mike Shores.
7: You know, we're in a period right now. I said this on my video today, and it just kind of flew out there, and I think it's going to stick. We're in a phase now in the Second Amendment community where they just rename the infringement. They just rename it to something that sounds politically acceptable, and they run with it. And we're also in a phase now where if it's successful in one of these blue anti-gun states, the rest will do it. It's not an if, it's just when they can put pen to paper and rush it through the legislatures. And we're seeing that. I mean, you get the Glock bans, the assault weapon bans, the magazine restrictions, you got everything. And it does come down to, is my right a right? We're now, I mean, the Supreme Court's got some serious cases in front of them where if they don't say the right things and rule the right way, America, as we know it, is officially dead. Because if a state can decide when I have a right and when I don't, just based off of where I happen to be standing at that minute, it's not really a right, it's a privilege. You know, we have states like Maryland and all the other ones that are going against the Second Amendment, Connecticut too, where, you know, yeah, I can get a permit, but it's worthless because they're going to tell me all the spots I can't carry. And they're all the spots in the public where you're going to face a threat where you might need to defend yourself. So, yeah, Connecticut, they're a bunch of clowns running it. Lamont's a clown. I know Holly up there at CCDL is going to, you know, do the best she can. They just had the New England Firearms Advocate Conference up there yesterday. And they're behind the eight ball. And I always say to people, like, support those who support you. Don't just give to the big names, you know, your GOA, SAF, FPC, NRA, whatever ones you want to give money to. But don't forget the state. The state groups need your support more often than the bigger groups do, because they're the ones fighting it at the local level. You know, so I'm going to write another check to CCDL to help them through this stuff. And all of us need to do it. I challenge listeners and viewers of our channels and the radio here to help us in this cause. You can't just think, well, you know what, Mark Walters will do it, or Jared will do it, or GOA will do it, or some Superman's going to fly in and handle this for me. It's we the people, guys. This is our country, and it's time that we take it back.
6: I think you have that. Oh, look at that. There's a YouTube clip right there, brother. You know, guys, we both have a We the People tattoo on radio. That's what we just held up our arms. Let's go to CCDL. I'm glad you mentioned the states. CCDL, ladies and gentlemen, Connecticut Citizens Defense League. We're going to have Holly on the show coming up next week. And by the way, I thanked you on the weekday show because you sponsored, I believe, the after hours happy hour deal. And I made it very clear to everybody, go get cocktails, okay? Have some fun while you're up there. Guns and Gadgets is sponsoring it. So thank you for doing that. Holly, of course, is a member of the board of directors with me, serving at Citizens Committee for the Right to Keep and Bear Arms. I'm 13 years into that now, and it's an honor and a privilege to do that. CCDL is free to join. It's free to join, all right? You don't have to live in Connecticut to join, ladies and gentlemen. This is the United States of America, and as Jared is saying, we're all in this together, and I think you'll agree with me. We're either going to sink together or we're going to rise together, one of the two, and it takes us all to do it. Virginia Citizens Defense League, guys, is $25 for an annual membership. And if you know, I know it's tough out there. If you can afford the $25, that's all you need. Just join. We need your power in numbers. VCDL, $25. AZCDL, we're talking about Arizona, the most gun-friendly state in the country. 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Whoa, why are we pushing Florida Carry and AZCDL? These are free states. Jared, do I have to remind you what happened to the Homeowners Association in Florida and the Blue Enclave over in Port St. Lucie? You know Florida well, brother. They just simply won't quit. It's not going to end. That's why we're not safe behind the red wall, are we?
7: No, not at all, because this, especially with the balkanization of America going on, where people want to leave their blue states and move to a red state, well, they oftentimes will vote their blue ways here and make the purple and then blue. So, yes, we all need to pay attention, 100%. You're not a thing you said there was false. You know, the gun-friendly states, the Bloombergs that have unlimited dollar bills, they're funneling money into our states to try to take away the red gun-friendly state nomenclature and turn it blue and then try to control the citizens there.
6: I'm in Georgia. They're working on turning us purple here. We're not going to let it happen, but they are pushing, ladies and gentlemen. All right? We've got two more segments with Jared Yanis. Make sure to follow him over at Guns and Gadgets on YouTube. We will be right back with Jared. Don't go away.
9: SRN News, I'm Mary Rose. The U.S. military said it carried out another strike Saturday on a boat accused of smuggling drugs in the Eastern Pacific Ocean, killing three men in the fourth attack this week. U.S. Southern Command announced the strike, stating that the vessel was engaged in narco-trafficking operations and operated by a designated terrorist organization. It's the latest in a months-long campaign against alleged drug boats traversing the Caribbean Sea and Eastern Pacific. Ukraine has launched strikes on Russian energy sites. Russian authorities and media said on Sunday that drone debris set fire to a fuel storage facility in their Rostov region, and civilian infrastructure was reported damaged in Saratov province. Ukraine has increased attacks on Russia's oil and gas facilities. This is SRN News.
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6: Yeah, welcome back to the show, ladies and gentlemen. 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And if you're watching any of my YouTube videos, you'll see them pop up from time to time. Click on them, and there's a QR code right up there above you. So take advantage of that and get you some Blackout Coffee. The coffee is unbelievable. I like it because it's strong, Greg. And I don't mean that from a caffeine standpoint. There is some highly caffeinated, which I do have.
8: Sure.
6: Gotta be careful with that stuff. But I put that stuff in other, you know, in the other blackout too, if I'm like really tired. Like that will happen tomorrow morning. It always happens on Mondays.
8: Yeah.
6: That much I can promise you. Let's go back over to Jared Yanis, Guns and Gadgets, YouTube fame. Jared, it's always a pleasure to have you here, brother. I love the conversation. I wish we had 3 hours with you, man. And thank you, by the way, live for taking time on hundreds of radio stations to join us and giving us your time. We do appreciate it. I know how busy you are with those YouTube videos, man. I'm learning that myself as we go down that pike. Jared, I want to keep this conversation alive from a constitutional standpoint here, and I find it fascinating that we are here, and because I do think it's easy to answer that question, that how did we get here question. And when you combine everything that's going on in the states right now, where this fight is raging right now, with that question, how do you? I'm just curious. How do you think the founders, if we could wake them up today, would view this nation knowing what these states are doing in violation of the very documents that they gave up their blood and their treasure to literally hand us, as Franklin famously said, if we can keep it? How do you think they would react?
7: Oh, man, I think they'd be heartbroken. Literally everything they gave their lives, their families, and their fortunes to set up, we're slowly letting decay. And we are becoming exactly what they fought a war to get away from. I mean, there's not many things that we said King George did in the Declaration that King Washington, D.C. isn't doing to us. And in some cases, it's worse. Our tax rate is astronomically higher than the you know, colonists and then the first generational Americans could ever have thought. It's sad, you know, going through what I'm doing now with the founding documents and reading what these men wrote down for a warning for future generations to see it happening means that there's just been, you know, 234 years since these papers were written discussing the Constitution, that we have just ignored it and let it happen. And it's very frustrating for someone who's a constitutionalist to recenter myself in that and see, like, these guys, they knew what was coming. They knew that, you know, all governments demand more power. Their job is to grow, and they never give it back. And here we are today talking about what our founders would have done here in 2026. It's crazy.
6: You know, I've been honest here, and I have to admit that we have allowed a lot of this to happen. We've sat back, okay? And in the next segment, I want to have some fun with you about the 250th anniversary and all the goofball leftists bailing on Trump and his concerts. We're going to go there just for some fun. Maybe even bring some UFOs in here, guys. You never know. I know Jared's not Andy. Andy Hoosier, the voice of reason. But it's crazy stuff going on out there right now. But I am not one. Look, I'm going to say that we continued to buy into this nonsense. And just in modern terms, we continued to buy their music when they were just ragging us and berating us. We continue to watch their movies when everything they're doing outside with our money, they're donating to causes that are destroying this country. We continue to send our kids to these schools knowing what kind of education they're getting or not getting in even worse case. We continue to feed this beast. Don't we bear some responsibility here? And doesn't it make it even more important for us now to step up and go, okay, guys, we look over our shoulders. Rearview mirror is always high definition 4K. We can look back in the rearview mirror and see everything much clearer than we can looking ahead. But we do bear some responsibility here. So what comes with that responsibility now to help us right this ship? Because it is not going to happen overnight, brother. It's just not.
7: No, and the biggest thing for everybody that's listening to realize is that liberty does not defend itself. It never have, and it never has, and it never will. We need to be comfortable with being uncomfortable. Defending our rights takes effort. It takes time. Yeah, I worked an 8 or 12 hour shift, but you know what? 15 minutes might be needed to help force something through, to get something through your state legislature. Maybe you need to donate a couple hours on a weekend after you did a 90 hour work week. That's what it takes. I mean, our forefathers gave their lives. The least we can do is give a couple hours here or there to help keep this dream alive. The only way we beat these leftists at their game is to actually beat them at their game. They're out there. They get paid protesters. Look what's happening in Newark, New Jersey tonight in the last couple of nights. Those are all paid protesters that are causing havoc over ICE or NICE now. You got to call them NICE agents. It's just insane. And this all happens because we, generally speaking, have been too busy to care. And now that it's infringing on all of our lives, now we're wondering, well, what's going on? Why didn't the previous generation stop this? It's on us. It's our job to make sure that our children and our grandchildren have a freer life than we did, and we're failing.
6: Yeah, there's a lot of reasons that occurs, ladies and gentlemen. I've discussed it on the program for many, many years. And if you've listened to me over the last 18 years on the show, you know my level of disdain for mainstream media. And when you combine this nonsense, these phones, along with social media, and access to information 24/7, not just 24/7, but instantaneous 24/7 information. Yeah. How incredible is that technology? You're watching the network news and everything that you grew up on just going bye-bye. Their history as a result of this kind of technology. And, Jared, when you combine all of those elements together, you've got a very dangerous situation unfolding before you, because what that's done is it's bred a lot of complacency. But it's hard to blame Americans for complacency when we just want to be left alone, right? And now the nation is being – so being wanting to be left alone is not the same as complacency, is it? I think that's a good question.
7: No, not at all.
6: So we distinguish between the two, right?
7: Yeah, absolutely. Wanting to be left alone means let me live my life in freedom and liberty. Let me raise my kids how I want to. Let me own the things I want to. Let me carry whatever I want to defend myself. That's a little bit different than being complacent, yeah.
6: Yeah, and complacency is the operative word here, though, because when you cross over from that just wanting to be left alone to becoming complacent, that's how you get this creep, ladies and gentlemen. And that's why when you look back, and if you're honest with yourselves, and you look back over your shoulder, what have I done? And, you know, Jared, I go to guys like Jim Irvine, for example, Phil Van Cleave. These guys work regular 9-to-5 jobs, own their businesses. For crying out loud, Jim Irvine is an American Airlines pilot flying all over the world, flying all of us around, and finds time to spend his free time away from his family, who I know very well, to donate his time to fight for the rights of Ohio residents. And he is responsible in large measure personally for a lot of what happened when Ohio got its permit to carry and then later constitutional carry and regained its freedoms. The amount of effort and time it takes, and thank you for mentioning that because it is so true. It's when you've got a, guys, when you hear the old phrase, you got to reach down and grab yourself and pull yourself up by the bootstraps. We're tired, man. I mean, we're at Armed American Radio 6, 7 days a week. You're at Guns and Gadgets 7 days a week. And if there was 8 and 10 days in a week, you'd be at it there too. That absolutely is what it takes. And you know, you're shaking your head. I see you, the grin. 100% that's what it takes. And it's not easy to do, ladies and gentlemen. It's just flat out not easy to do. But it has to be done, Jared, particularly now, or we could lose this whole shebang, couldn't we?
7: Yeah, I mean, I try to look at it like this. We're all we have. There's nobody coming to save America. America is out there saving every other damn country. But when this stuff starts to fail and fall apart, ain't nobody coming to save us. Not a country is coming with ships or planes to save America. We are all we have, guys and gals. If liberty dies here in the great United States of America, it's dead worldwide. So it's on us to save it. You know, who else but us is a great saying, you know, who else but me. It's time for us to all be part of this action. And I will say congratulations to Texas for taking that attitude and getting rid of John Cornyn.
6: That was a big win. Yeah, thank you. Thank you for bringing that up. We're going to go there when we come back. Guys, in the next segment, we're going to loosen up a little bit and have some fun with you. You know, Martina McBride, I don't even know who she is, whatever. They're a bunch of whiny liberal scumbags bailing on Trump. But wait till you heard what he said earlier today in a True Social post. We'll be back with Jared right after the break. Don't go away.
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3: 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Attorneysonretainer.us is the real deal. I'm bringing Jared back up for this one because Jared knows Attorneys on Retainer very well also and is a card-carrying member just like I am, guys. I'm smart enough to know because I had to pull a firearm on two people back in 2002. You can read about it in my book, Lessons from Armed America, and you can probably dig up the old column, The Importance of Carrying Your Gun 100% of the Time. This didn't exist back then, and thankfully I didn't need it, but good heavens I could have, okay? And if you carry a gun, you know bad things can happen. I don't care where you live. I don't care what side of the tracks you're on, and when it happens, it's going to happen just like this. And this is the card you need because this is the equivalent of carrying up to four lawyers in your pocket at one time, because that's how many will be sitting at your table if you find yourself having to go to court simply for defending yourself. And it's attorneysonretainer.us/AAR. Jared, give us your promo code as well and tell people where to go.
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3: 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Okay, so Martina McBride, I could trip over this person and not know who she is. And I'll be honest with you, okay? I don't listen to a lot of that music, all right? Don't really care about it. But what pains me is to see, I guess about 15 quote-unquote artists have begun bailing on Trump and his 250th anniversary concert. They're too stupid to understand that this is about 250 years of this nation, including the presidents that they themselves supported. So what does that say about them, Jared? And Trump's response was great. You know what? We'll kick him to the curb and have a rally. The hell with all of them. What does that say? This is how bad it is?
4: Yeah, we are so divided by design that people can't get their head out of the derriere and realize we're celebrating the country, not the person in the White House. You know, it's crazy that you have entertainers who think that they are political pundits, or that somebody cares so much about a Martina McBride song that they're going to give up on the country, like she thinks she's that important. It's just it's ridiculous. You know, and I'm sure we'll see more because that's how the blue hairs operate, man. They just flock together. One leaves, they all leave.
3: Yeah, you know, I get the word here, the operative word in this discussion is a level of arrogance that is just beyond the pale. And, you know, guys like Bruce Springsteen who, you know, look, I never liked Bruce Springsteen's music. Ooh. Yeah, right. I never liked his music when I was a kid, and I'm old enough when his albums were coming out, okay? I never bought a Bruce Springsteen album. I just wasn't a fan of his music. The Grateful Dead as well. I hope I'm not making any enemies there, but I that wasn't my cup of tea. I liked stuff a little bit harder. But Springsteen out there thinking that, you know, people really give a crap what he says. Well, I guess I'm not to a point, I know I'm not at the point, Jared, where I've got so much money that I don't need the other half's money anymore. I'd like to get to that point, okay? But that's where they are. It's hard for us to wrap our heads around that, but that is

0: exactly what they must think and feel. They don't care about taking any money from the other half. And they do they actually believe what's coming out of their mouths, or is it just a PR stunt, do you think?
1: Oh, no, I think some of these guys and gals drink the Kool-Aid, man. I think they truly believe that, you know, the only way to the promised land is through the Democrat Party, even though you can look at all the failures of that ultra-left side of that party. But people just, whatever, they have blinders on, and so be it if they're right to be that way, but you right. can't force it on me.
0: Yeah, well, here's the deal. I gave a little dissertation on this on Andy Hoosier's show yesterday, ladies and gentlemen, on the Voice of Reason. The podcast is up. You want to go give it a listen. You know, the way I feel about this is we're going to go on without you. And this is what I love about America. This is something I'll say to them that they would never say to me. You're still welcome to join us. You're welcome to join us. We're talking about the country. That's what we're talking about. We're talking about the United States. You know, the country that Barack Obama was president of. I saw an SUV in front of me yesterday, Jared, that had Barack Obama still my president on it. Okay. I'm not one of these guys that wanted to throw a snow cone out the window at him and start a road rage incident. He's allowed to have that bumper sticker on his car. I think he looks pretty stupid at this point. I chuckled at it. But that's what makes America great, is that people can do those things. And we are at a point in this country, guys, all you got to do, and I'm not encouraging anybody to go out there and sign up and get a Twitter account, because it's just a cesspool of hate. But if you have it, all you got to just follow Chris Murphy. Follow Chris Murphy and watch what he says all day long. It's just utterly mind-boggling. The hatred for Donald Trump is so real and so vicious that they can't get it. They just can't get past it. With the last couple minutes we have, I got to talk to you about flying saucers, bro. You've got sitting congressmen. You got Burchett. You got Anna Paulina Luna. You and I know these people personally, okay? And they are sitting at hearings. We've got some of the smartest brains in America bringing this information out. And I got to go back all the way to 1989 to Bob Lazar, who worked at Area 51 that they tried to deny, who said there's a section there called S. Everything he said is all coming out now. What do you make of this stuff, man?
1: Man, I don't know. I'm not one of those X-Files type people who want to believe, but I do think that our government would absolutely lie to us if they did find something and maybe reverse engineer that to better their weaponry. But yeah, when you hear Tim say it and you hear Anna say it, you know that they're actually seeing this stuff because they're trustworthy. And it just makes you wonder, what else is the government hiding? I mean, I don't trust anything the government says. And in fact, anything they do say, it's usually the opposite for me. It's crazy. But I did like Trump's video that he put out. Oh, actually, the White House put out about the aliens. Yeah. And they had a flying saucer. And actually, it was the illegal aliens. It was chef's kiss.
0: You know, and I got to tell you, I honestly believe that they're going to disclose something to us. And I found it fascinating when Dr. Phil did a 1 hour podcast on this exact topic about, ladies and gentlemen, you had better prepare yourselves because they're getting, I don't care what you think about it, they're getting ready to tell you things that are literally going to blow your mind. And he did it in his Dr. Phil way, you know. And it's just, to me, it's utterly remarkable that we're here. But yeah, the big takeaway is exactly what you just said. We can't trust anything that comes out of these people's mouths. Nothing. And that, ladies and gentlemen, is the big picture. It's why everything that you just heard with Jared and I comes and falls under one thing, our constitutional rights and the founders. That's what we're celebrating 250 years for, folks. And Jared, sadly, man, I hate to admit this, but we're this close to losing it, brother. And I never thought I would say that in my adult life in this country. What a change from when you and I grew up as kids to where we are today. We've got 30 seconds. Take it away.
1: Yeah, it's a shame. But I do hope the people out there listening, I hope that this conversation has maybe reignited that fire about liberty and individual liberty at that. And to maybe do the best you can, whether it's, you know, joining a group, skipping a pizza for a month and donating to these crews, because that's how much it is. It's a pizza because they need it. You know, they're the ones who are fighting in the courts and they deserve our support because we're going to be the beneficiaries of their efforts. So it's only right to support them. Two questions for you, Mark. First, was that car with the bumper sticker, was it a Prius? And two, is Hillary Clinton one of the lizard people?
0: You know, yeah, I'm going to have to say Hillary Clinton is one of the lizard people. If she's not, she is certainly knows where the rest of them are, and some of them are in her family. And it was not a Prius, believe it or not. It was a Maserati SUV, about a $75,000 base car. Hey, you know, I guess they fell for the communism. Hey, Jared, thanks for being here. Guys, it's Guns and Gadgets, YouTube. Make sure to follow him. Subscribe over there. Like, hit the little notification button. So he's on every day for you, feeding you the truth. Jared, thank you for everything you do, brother. We appreciate it. We love you. Thanks for being on the program. Guys, that's Jared Yanis from Guns and Gadgets. When we come back, a classic Armed American Radio Roundtable with Ryan, Brad, and Justin. We'll be right back.
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7: SRN News, I'm Mary Rose. Secretary of State Marco Rubio is putting a spotlight on Cuba.
8: Cuba's in a lot of trouble because, unfortunately for them, it's run by a bunch of incompetent communists. And being communist is bad. Being an incompetent communist is like the worst.
7: And he says something needs to be done.
8: And hopefully there'll be a good outcome there for them. There needs to be. It's 90 miles from our shores. And having a failed state 90 miles from our shores is a threat to the national security of the United States.
7: Israeli forces are now deeper inside Lebanon than they have been in over 25 years, despite a U.S. brokered ceasefire. The incursion challenges efforts to extend the Iran war ceasefire as Tehran wants a deal to end the fighting in Lebanon. Israel is targeting the Iranian-backed Hezbollah militant group and urging Lebanese civilians to evacuate. This is SRN News.
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24: Hey guys, welcome in. Hour 3 of Armed American Radio's MonsterCast begins right now. Thanks for being here. We appreciate it. If you're watching us on YouTube, we would appreciate a subscribe, like, and hit that little bell, get the notifications. We're putting at least two videos out for you a day. We're growing over there, and we need your help to do so. And it's been really fun to take back some of that social media that they fought us on for years. Greg in Dallas, Texas, how you doing? As we sit here in the Carr Firearms Group studios, introducing a couple new partners today. and in front of the CZ mic, bro. Welcome back in.
0: Well, thank you. It's been a nice vacation, and here we are back doing the thing again.
24: I missed you, man. I missed you, man. Oh, Bobby does a great job. We love Bobby. We've worked with him for years and years. He's a great guy. I've known Bobby for almost 20 years, but we missed you, man. Why don't you tell everybody where they can watch? We did. We missed you, man. Where they can participate on all the fun stuff, and we'll get cracking and go around the table with the crew.
0: All right, sure. You can watch the show over on YouTube. 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
24: And that will do it. Who called in first?
0: Ryan, actually.
24: Ryan called in first. Let's go to Justin Moon. Justin, how you doing? CEO of Car Arms. How you doing, Justin? Welcome in, brother.
1: Doing good, Mark. Thanks for having me.
24: Oh, man, I can't wait to have this conversation with you tonight, Justin. I have been looking forward to this. Ladies and gentlemen, Justin Moon, fan favorite. You're going to find out why in this hour, I promise you. Who'd you say called in first? Ryan Petty did?
0: Yes.
24: Awesome. Let's go over to Brad Primo. Brad Primo, CEO of Lead Slingers, former combat vet, and gosh darn it, former law enforcement officer. Brad, how you doing, brother?
2: I'm doing well, Mark. How are you?
24: I'm doing good, and I can't wait to hear your responses to some of these topics that we're going to talk about tonight, because we're talking about constitutional issues in the framework of what the anti-gun states are currently up to. And is Ryan Petty on the line with us? We have Ryan?
0: Yeah, Ryan's in there.
24: Let's go to Ryan Petty. Ryan, how you doing today, man?
5: I'm doing fine. I'm feeling a little bit like the redheaded stepchild, but that's all right.
24: We're just funning with you. Guys, Ryan usually jumps on camera with us, and he's unable to do that. So I got to ask this question, Ryan. Where in the world is Ryan Petty right now?
5: I am in a undisclosed location near Washington, D.C.
24: Yeah, that's an undisclosed location, all right, Washington, D.C., no question about it. All right, since we went to you last, I'm going to start the conversation with you first, okay? Let's go there. Guys, I have been talking about, and we just spent a fantastic hour with Jared Yanis from Guns and Gadgets discussing this in a constitutional framework with what's happening in Virginia, because we now have, and I can report, guys, if you didn't know this, when I started the show, I believed it was 8 prosecutors now refusing to prosecute the anti-gun bills that Virginia has just passed, including the public carry restrictions that have been put on citizens by this draconian regime, and, of course, the quote-unquote assault firearms bill. That number is now up to 10 prosecutors, and we've got a sheriff now in Clark County, Virginia, who has said, no, I'm not making any arrests on any of these bills. And we've got a real smart-ass comment from Sadim Aziz, Halil, whatever his name is, the guy who wasn't born here that's trying to strip Americans in the state of Virginia of their constitutional rights and did so with the passage of the bill, telling prosecutors, nah, you take your little constitutional game-playing rookie selves and basically telling them who's boss, Ryan, in your face. So from a constitutional framework, we talk about that. Connecticut, the Glock bans was just signed by Lamont last week, the ban in Maryland, etc. Let's discuss this constitutionally, because this is bigger than all of that little stuff together in the framework of our Constitution. Ryan, I'll let you take it from there. Have at it, brother.
5: Well, I think we should start with shall not be infringed, and which part of that does the Virginia legislature, and that for that matter, the legislatures in any blue state, not understand, right? So now they're infringing. And, you know, there's that quote, the better part of valor is discretion. I think we're seeing both law enforcement and prosecutors exercising some valor and using discretion about whether or not they're going to enforce laws that, quite frankly, are going to be at some point shown to be unconstitutional. So why put somebody in jail for a constitutionally protected activity and a right just to ruin their lives for a few months before the Supreme Court rules on all this stuff and throws it all away? So I appreciate the valor that they're exhibiting, and we need a little bit more of it.
24: Yeah, well said. Brad, let me go to you. Here's a quote from Salim, whatever his name is, who wrote the bill that Spanberger signed. Now, take a listen to the level of arrogance here. I know these Republican prosecutors see this as an opportunity for tough guy posturing and amateur constitutional lawyering. Wow. But ending the sale of assault weapons in Virginia isn't something an individual prosecutor can do anything about, Brad. And then he added, local prosecutors don't enforce, they prosecute. And my message to anyone thinking about breaking Virginia law is don't bet on Virginia law enforcement ignoring it. If he were saying that to you directly, number one, would you take that as a threat? Number two, in an FCC-friendly way, how would you respond to this clown?
2: Yeah, your second question is pretty challenging there, Mark.
24: I know it is. Trust me, I've been in front of the mic for the last 2.5 hours.
2: You know, I mean, I'll be honest with you. I just kind of just first take. I'm just really tired of people whose names I can't pronounce, who sound like the name of Star Wars characters, defining or telling me as American, you know, what we have rights to and what we should be willing to accept or not accept from our government. That man probably shouldn't even be allowed to be in the country, let alone be, you know, legislating, you know, away Americans' rights. But let's assume he has a right to be here. You know what? Like the people he's talking to, they all have a constitutional duty in their elected positions to defend and uphold the Constitution. And as Ryan alluded to, you know, shall not be infringed is pretty clear language. And, you know, it's about time. We do need people who are in those positions to actually stand up and say, you know what, like, we're not doing it. They're just not going to do it. And there's actually really not much that Virginia can actually force those people to do because of the Constitution. So, you know, he can talk tough all he wants, but really he's kind of on a losing end of this because he doesn't really have any mechanisms or leverage to pull to force these people in these positions to actually do, you know, unconstitutional things to the citizens of Virginia.
24: Yeah, that's an interesting point that you bring up. Justin Moon, when you hear that quote, and I'll read it again, I know these Republican prosecutors see this as an opportunity for tough guy posturing and amateur constitutional lawyering, but ending the sale of assault weapons in Virginia isn't something an individual prosecutor can do anything about. My message to anyone thinking about breaking Virginia law is don't bet on Virginia law enforcement ignoring it. How do you, to me, this is an utter arrogance. How do you hear that? How would you respond if he were to say that directly to your face?
6: I don't know. I mean, Virginia has a long history of, and it has a lot of patriots there. I think if they push too hard on trying to enforce this unconstitutional law, there's going to be a lot of people going out on a pile of brass.
24: You know, there is a threat, and this is something, ladies and gentlemen, that is sadly very real in this country today. The fact that that's even discussed should be a concern to everybody. And I'm going to tell you right now, ladies and gentlemen, it's all brought to you by the Democrat Party, Ryan. Is it not?
5: They seem to be the ones that are wanting to infringe on constitutional rights. I mean, look, we've talked about this before, what they're trying to do. The end game here is to disarm Americans so that they can push through their idea of democracy, which is majority rule. They believe that they will have the natural majority going forward as a political movement. And they want to dismantle the constitutional protections we have, like the Electoral College and the way we used to, you know, the way we used to elect as senators. They want to dismantle all those things and get to a pure democracy because they believe they can take over at that point. But they know they can't take over if the citizenry is armed. And so, infringing on our Second Amendment rights is an important part of their long-term strategy, part of the playbook, and they haven't been able to do it at the federal level, so they're doing it at the state level. That's where they're doing it.
24: They fear you, ladies and gentlemen. They fear you as they are supposed to as an armed citizenry. This is why the Second Amendment was written the way it's written. And the Democrats know that. And they hate that because an armed citizenry will keep them in check, and they know it. And that statement makes a lot of people uncomfortable. Too bad for you. Deal with it. Go back to civics class. That's just the way it is. We've got three more segments to go. We're going to have some fun with the crew. We'll be right back.

0: Hi, guys. It's Mark. Look, I think you'll agree with me that as gun owners, we need to have each other's backs. That's regardless of what state we call home. Here at AAR, we discuss it every day, and we're heard in every state. Right now, Virginians desperately need our help. That means me, and that means you. You've heard the old saying, there's power in numbers, and helping in Virginia is as simple as joining Virginia Citizens Defense League. I'm a member, and I don't live in Virginia. 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Join us today. 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Welcome back to the show. 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I can promise you that. We'll have a new report from end of month coming out in June. 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Guys, CZ Mike here is fired up for you at the Patriot Mobile Command Center. 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We'll be talking more about Florida Carry coming up beginning tomorrow. And, of course, Connecticut Citizens Defense League. These four organizations, they just put to bed yesterday their New England Conference. Can't wait to have Holly back on the program to talk a little bit about that. She was the one that put that together, and it's just a huge job she did. She's also a member of the Board of Directors for the Citizens Committee for the Right to Keep and Bear Arms with me over with Alan Gottlieb and the Second Amendment Foundation. Great group of people over there fighting every day. I won't say behind the scenes because they're out there publicly, ladies and gentlemen, wearing it on their sleeve. So support them. And to join CCDL, how easy is it? It's free. Just go there and join. Put your name on the roll. Join. Help swell their ranks because there's power in numbers. I'm going to go to Brad Primo. Brad, you're a former law enforcement. I'm going to read you a statement from Clark County Commonwealth Attorney Matthew Bass and Sheriff of Clark County, Travis Sumption. And this is what they said together in a joint statement. For decades, the Supreme Court of the United States has repeatedly affirmed that the United States Constitution guarantees the right of the people to keep and bear arms. Likewise, the Constitution of Virginia recognizes the same right. Beyond that, Clark County is a rural jurisdiction with a longstanding, proud tradition of firearms ownership, hunting, recreational shooting, self-defense, and family protection. On January 6, 2020, these federal and state rights, along with our local traditions, were memorialized via resolution with the unanimous bipartisan support of the Clark County Board of Supervisors. In that context, new laws from Richmond, primarily relating to 1, the purchase, sale, transfer, possession, or transportation of firearms, ammunition, or magazines that have been lawful prior to July 1, 2026, and 2, expanded public carry restrictions, threaten the integrity of federal and state legal principles equally recognized as fundamentally important to the citizens of Clark County. Now, Brad, when you hear that threat, and Justin, I'll bring this to you and back to you, Ryan, as well. When you hear that threat from that bonehead, Salim, whatever, you said the Star Wars guy. We'll just call him Star Wars. I like that. When you hear that threat from him in the face of this, from law enforcement, this is a butting of the heads, buddy. Okay? How do you see this play out? Because it's only going to get worse, or in this case, better, because more law enforcement and prosecutors are going to swell these ranks. How do you see this play out in the long run?
1: I mean, I think it's going to play out differently depending on what region of the country you're in. I will say this, and anybody listening, you understand that probably two of the most important local elections you can vote in are for sheriff and for district attorney. Those are both constitutional positions, and I'm going to tell you, like, a lot of the men and women who are working for the sheriff's office, your police departments, most of them, the vast majority of them, they want to do the right thing. They're the type of people who want to do what's right. They want to see justice served. They want to make their communities safe, and they want to make them better. The caveat is they're going to take a lot of their cues of what is right or what needs to be done. They're going to take those cues from the people at the top. And so you need to make sure that the people at the top are the ones who actually are making statements like this sheriff to respect the Constitution. They're going to make a stand and say, look, you know what? I'm a constitutionally mandated position. I've been elected by the people. There's literally nothing you can do to make me do something I don't want to do and to have that type of stand. So when you're thinking about voting for a sheriff or district attorney, if you get a chance to ask them a question, make them answer these questions. They need to be on the record. Like, where do you stand if X, Y, and Z happens? What are you going to do? Like, what is your philosophy? Because, you know, that's what's going to guide their actions when the chips are down. And you need somebody that has steel in their spine that's going to, like, make a stand and not cave. And so, look, you know what? Like, unfortunately, there's probably a lot of sheriffs up in New York, New Jersey, and places like that, California, that the system they've been raised in and the cesspool they've come up in, the Constitution is a theoretical idea to them. It's not an actual document. It's not a guiding principle. You know, unfortunately, the people who live in those areas, you've probably got an uphill battle. I think there's a lot of places in Virginia, Tennessee, Kentucky, like all across the Southeast, which, funny enough, the Democrats want you to believe that we're the rebels, we're the ones that, you know, hate democracy. But I'm going to tell you right now, if you look around the country, like, probably some of the fiercest defenders of democracy or republic, our form of government are going to be down here in the Southeast because we believe in individual freedoms in most of these states. And so,
0: still under attack, though. And that's why we're not even safe behind the red wall. Justin, on the micro level here, on the butting of the heads, we've got a governor who has so far remained silent as the number of prosecutors refusing to prosecute her edicts grows. And we're no doubt going to have more sheriffs across the great Commonwealth of Virginia that are going to be getting a little bit more vocal, like Sumption did here. How do you think the Virginia governor, when you hear a threat like that coming from the idiot who wrote the bill, but it's the governor's, it's Spanberger's signature on this bill. You expect her to remain silent? Do you think she'll push back publicly on this, or do you think she's just too much of a coward and will just let it play out and move on to something else because it's not good for her politically and it's getting worse for her politically? I don't think her ego will allow her to do that. That's my personal opinion. I'd love to hear your thoughts.
2: Yeah, I mean, these crazy Dems, I think they're going to try to push it as far as they can. I think they're trying to, trigger a civil war or something because they're definitely not backing off.
0: Well, no, and they're not backing off, and that's a legitimate statement. You have to wonder. They have to know, Ryan. They have to know that Americans will fight for our rights and our freedoms. And, Justin mentioned it at the outset. Go back and look at Virginia's history relative to the founding of this country. We don't have enough time to go into that. But good heavens, are they that stupid? Or do they know, and that is what they're trying to do?
3: Well, I think they'd love nothing more than a provocation and a reaction. They call, leftists call conservatives reactionaries, right, for a reason. And they do want to provoke. And the idea being that if we react in a violent way, it somehow validates the very legislation they've passed, because then they say, well, look, we needed this legislation because there's those crazies out there that carry these firearms, and look what they did. They're violent, just like we told you, right? So that's what they want to have happen. I think cooler heads will prevail. I think we've got some good. We got to get the Supreme Court moving. That's the safety valve. That's the safety valve we need.
0: Yeah. You're absolutely spot on about this. We wouldn't even be here if the Supreme Court had gotten off their duffs and taking that Fourth Circuit case. Guys, we've got two more segments with The Table. We'll be right back right after the break. Don't go away.
4: Rose. The U.S. military said it carried out another strike Saturday on a boat accused of smuggling drugs in the Eastern Pacific Ocean, killing three men in the fourth attack this week. U.S. Southern Command announced the strike, stating that the vessel was engaged in narco trafficking operations and operated by a designated terrorist organization. It's the latest in a months-long campaign against alleged drug boats traversing the Caribbean Sea and Eastern Pacific. Ukraine has launched strikes on Russian energy sites. Russian authorities and media said on Sunday that drone debris set fire to a fuel storage facility in the Rostov region, and civilian infrastructure was reported damaged in Saratov province. Ukraine has increased attacks on Russia's oil and gas facilities. This is SRN News.
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0: 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Yeah, welcome back to the show, guys. Regarding Blackout Coffee, if you'd like to watch the program, we've just switched the QR code for you. 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But that is a Blackout Coffee QR code. 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Boom, goes right to blackoutcoffee.com/AAR and take your pick, man. It's all good. We get the rotating. It comes out the coffee of the month. Is the one we get, and we've just enjoyed trying every single one of them. The one thing I can tell you that's consistent across the whole spectrum, regardless of the coffee itself, is the fact that it's just good, strong coffee. And by that, I don't mean caffeinated. They have the high caffeine content if you want it over there, but the flavor of it itself, it's just good, it's rich, it's bold, and I will promise you I'll be starting my day tomorrow. Greg, I'm not even going to bother asking you on the Monday show. I'm just going to tell you right now I'll definitely be starting with a pot tomorrow morning. Generally does.
14: Little main vein.
0: Generally do on Mondays. Yeah, little main vein for Monday morning. And we're going to get up and join Cam Edwards on Cam and Company tomorrow as well. 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Let's go back over to the table. Brad, I want to go back to you. We stopped with Ryan. And I've got to go back to this law enforcement thing for just a second with you, Brad, because you were in law enforcement. And what I see happening here, and I could be wrong, but I want to look at one. Let's take an individual circumstance. Let's take a case where this Azeel Star Wars guy and Spanberger and Jones, this AG, get wind of the fact that, I don't know, maybe Sheriff Sumption should have made an arrest in their eyes. They find out he didn't and is openly defying them, which he has already said he's going to do. What recourse will they seek against that sheriff and against that county prosecutor? How do you see it on an individual level, on a case-by-case basis? How do you see that push, that tug of war playing out? Because it's likely to happen.
1: Yeah, I mean, that's a good question. I mean, I think that no doubt in my mind, and even probably now, the wheels are turning for personal destruction. Okay, so any public official that comes out and defies them, their agents are going to be working round the clock to find ways to personally destroy these people. You know, if they didn't check a box on their tax form, you know, who knows what. You know, beyond that, you know, they'll probably probe ways, you know, if there's any legal recourse they can have, which probably isn't going to be any. So they'll probably resort to what the Democrats have been doing now, which is when they can't win, they try to change the rules of the game. And so they'll be advocating some sort of change to you know, how sheriffs are elected, you know, how prosecutors are elected. You know, they'll try to change the rules of the game to rig it in their favor, and to ensure that the people actually have no say in their own government.
0: Yeah, I think you're right. I could see the affair card coming out. I mean, you're right. The dirty politics, the politics of personal destruction. That's a great point. I hadn't even thought about that one. But, yeah, that's likely in play. And don't think for 2 seconds that they're not. They're probably looking into these people already right now to see what they can dig up. They're absolutely doing it. These are dirty, evil. They're just monsters. It is what it is. Justin, I'm not sure how to frame this. Let me put it this way. What does it say about a state government or an individual governor working blindly with her party in such a clearly partisan ideological way that they just don't give an FCC unfriendly word about what happens to the rest of their state and the people and the concern? What makes it so that they would do this to their own state, knowing they're going to get this level of pushback? Maybe they didn't expect to get this level of pushback. I don't know. They had to believe that. But what does that say about the people themselves that would do this to their own state and their own residents? Justin, you with me?
2: Yeah, I'm with you.
0: There we go. What does that say about these people, Justin, that they just don't care enough about clearly half or even more than half of their own state residents, that they would do this to them?
2: Yeah, I think they're trying to push us. They're trying to push us to, you know, to get something going, because right now it's a very interesting time in our country, so... Let's just hope that cooler heads prevail and somehow we're able to get the Supreme Court to make a final ruling.
0: Well, that's my next go around. And Ryan, I think you answered that question before, so I'll forego that with you. But Justin, let me stay on the Supreme Court with you right now. I mentioned as we were going to the break, we wouldn't be here if the Supreme Court had simply taken that Snopes case. Now, I have to believe, in hindsight, because I'm sure there are Supreme Court justices that live on the other side of the Potomac in the state of Virginia that are very well aware from a personal human standpoint as a resident of the state themselves. And I could be wrong about that. I don't know how many live there, but I'm sure one or two or three do. But besides that, Justin, do you think they realize they made a mistake and probably should have taken one? And if that's the case, how come they haven't yet? Because they've got cases sitting at conference with them that they could take tomorrow. And do you think this prods them to do that quicker in the post-Bruin environment, since they didn't take the Snopes case and they've seen what happened in their own state?
2: I don't know. They seem to be letting these cases work their way up through the state courts. And I guess they want to give it more time so that the Democrats can, you know, express their frustrations with their rulings. I don't know.
0: I don't know the answer to that either. Ryan, try to get into their heads is difficult to do, but from the human standpoint, you know, they also wake up and put their shoes on just like you do. They get up and eat toast for breakfast and start their work day just like we do. They just do it in robes. How do you think this plays out with the Supreme Court? Is this the impetus to push it? Are they getting antsy? Do they know by not taking that case that this was going to happen? Because let's face it, they let it happen in Virginia. They've got to know that.
3: Yeah, they do. And I don't know if they were just, look, you know, I've said this 100 times on this show. I'm not a lawyer. I don't want to get in their heads, by the way. But it's, you know, the Roberts Court has been a bit, you know, it's been a bit of a disappointment in my mind. I don't understand exactly why they choose the cases that they choose and why they don't choose others. I know there's some element, I mean, giving them the benefit of the doubt, I know there's some element of them wanting to get the, wanting to have the right case so that they can settle these issues once and for all. And so sometimes they're waiting for that really good case to come along.
0: Yeah.
3: But they have waited and waited and waited to the point where Democrats have now figured out that they can bypass Bruin at the state level by banning the carrying of firearms in so many places, making it so inconvenient that it's really impossible to exercise the right. Now, I can only imagine the outcry by the Democrats if Republicans went this far. I mean, we're just asking for if we went this far on voter ID, we're just asking for people to have ID and be citizens of the United States and be allowed to, you know, before they be allowed to vote. And you see them screaming and crying and talking about, you know, denying rights and threatening democracy. On the flip side, look at what they're doing with these, with this legislation. It's absolutely anti-constitutional, and the Supreme Court's going to have to step up.
0: Ryan,
3: or
0: these politicians,
3: or there will be violence.
0: They should be prosecuted, trying to enforce unconstitutional rules under the color of law. Unbelievable. When we come back, we're going to talk Trump. Don't go away. Armed American Radio listeners, you already know the name. 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
3: 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My son's got it. My daughter's got it. My wife's got it. My dad's got it. My mom's got it. My friends, my neighbors all have it. You need to have it too, because we all carry around our attorneys in the form of a card in our pocket. God forbid you have to defend yourself. You're going to want a lawyer because you're going to be under investigation, and that solves the problem right there. They handle it all for you, okay? Don't find yourself hitting yourself in the head saying, man, shoulda, coulda, woulda. That's not going to cut it, guys. It's available for you, and it's $37 a month. We're going to save you $50 off that sign-up fee. All right, where do we wind off? We round off with Ryan. Guys, I want to talk Trump now. Let's talk Trump. Roundtable talks Trump. But we're going to talk about Trump in the form, Brad, of a bunch of left-wing lunatic musician, dirtbag, lefty haters who put their politics above the 250th anniversary of their nation that made them multi-gobzillionaires and protects their right to be idiots. Now, I made this clear before. I don't know who Martina McBride is. I just read the story that she bailed. She was like the 15th or something, Brad, that bailed on Donald Trump's 250th anniversary. The Great American State Fair, I guess what they're calling it. It's going to be a week-long running deal. And they're hating it. Hillary Clinton's putting up photographs of the cage thing and everything going up and, you know, showing construction at the White House as if no Democrats ever put the White House under construction. In fact, Roosevelt did that. I don't know why she forgets those things. And she doesn't talk about the fact her own husband desecrated the Oval Office on multiple occasions that we are aware of. I'm sure there was likely more that we're unaware of. She's probably unaware of as well. Maybe. Who knows? Brad, what's your comment in a very FCC-friendly way again? It just makes you so angry. I know you guys think like I do. Justin can't wait to get your response. They just can't put their politics away and celebrate the nation 250 years of this fantastic country, and that includes Democrat presidents as well. Why? Is it just because Trump's in office? What is it that these people hate so much about the country that made them so rich?
4: Well, I mean, the problem with these musicians and entertainers is that the industry they're in are run by people who are absolute perverts and disgusting people, okay? We saw this years ago, mm-hmm. You know, when the whole Me Too movement kind of backfired on them. It turns out that, like, 75% of Hollywood are a bunch of rapists and pedophiles, right? And so these are the people that they're still calling the shots for our entertainment. So when you have a musician, you know, no matter what they think, their paycheck still depends on the opinions of some pervert in Hollywood or Nashville or wherever they're headquartered at, you know, telling them, no, I don't think you should do that if you want to keep, you know, getting booked for concerts or albums or whatever it is. And so, you know, the fact that Hillary Clinton is piping up, which is, you know, it's enraging and hilarious at the same time, because the woman has let so much self-awareness, it's insane. And, you know, the fact that she forgets that just a couple of years ago, Joe Biden had topless trannies running around on the lawn at the White House.
3: Absolutely right.
4: As if that's not disgusting.

0: You know, and she's mad because Donald Trump is building a ballroom that's going to be a national asset. He's not even going to use, for the most part. You know, and so personally, I don't care who performs at this thing. I mean, at this point, I think that what they ought to do is just go out and find some independent artists who want to go out there and make a name for themselves and play some music.
1: There's a great point.
0: Yeah, there's a lot of great musicians out there that they're just waiting for a break. They need some exposure in the system here in Nashville for country music. The system out in L.A. for rock and everything else has them locked out for whatever reason because they're not gay, they're not a minority, or they're not communist, or whatever the problem is they have with them out there. They're just not going to get their break. So you know what? Put the call out. Show up. Bring your band. You know what? Here's open mic. Let's play.
1: That's a great point. That's a great point. Justin, would you agree with – I mean, that's a great point, Brad. Hadn't even thought about it that way. Justin, that's an awesome thing to do.
2: Yeah, I think Brad hit the nail right on the head. President Trump should use his platform to help launch new artists who are patriotic and who love America.
1: Yeah, but what does it say about them? The irony here. You know, why can't they just, because here's, and I made this comment in the previous hour too, Justin, I'll ask you this as well, but, or I'll just, I guess I'll say this, not really ask it, but look, as far as I'm concerned, you're still welcome to show up, you know, if you can grow a pair and put it behind you and celebrate your country, I'd still have you. I don't know that Donald Trump feels that way.
2: you think that they would, but, I think they've become so political these days, and so they don't really want to see America come together. They'd rather have us divide and, you know, go at it with each other.
1: None of this ages well for them, though, does it, Justin?
2: No, it's not looking good right now for unity in our country.
1: Yeah, and I think when people look back in history at what these people have done, it's not going to look good for them. It's not going to age well for them. Ryan, would you agree with that? And what are your thoughts on these people bailing? Trump's pretty much put a Truth Social post out saying, we'll scrap the whole thing and the hell with them, and I'll have a huge rally. That's basically what he's saying.
3: Yeah, the left views the entirety of existence through their political lens, right? So everything to them is politics, right? Politics is the height of culture for them. So that's how they view the world. Mark, you and I go to work. We think about family. We think about raising, you know, being good citizens. We think about raising our kids, getting good education, all those things like that. The left doesn't think that way, right? The left thinks everything through the lens of power and authority. That's why we can't get along with these people. That's why we can't have them over for dinner. That's why they won't have us over for dinner, because the conversation can't be about life. It has to be about politics. But my big question was, who was booking these people for President Trump? Milli Vanilli? Young MC?
1: You know,
3: are we kidding? I mean, I'm glad they're walking away. Young MC, he's not Young MC anymore. He's old MC. I mean, he's Grandpa MC. And
1: yeah,
3: Milli Vanilli,
1: I don't know.
3: Don't you remember they didn't actually sing their songs? I mean, they had two guys two German guys singing the songs for them.
1: Yeah.
3: They had to give their Grammys back. I mean, who put them on the bill?
1: I don't know. That's a great question. Hey, before we go to the end of this program, Justin, I want to go to you. What's Carr got in the pipeline real quick? Justin, we have you?
2: What's up? Yeah,
1: what do we got in the pipeline? You got any new pistols? We've got about 20 seconds because I can't get enough of my X9. Real quick.
2: Yeah, we have an X9 coming out with a full length grip.
1: So the full size.
2: Well, the grip length is going to be full size with the same length barrel.
1: All right, guys, you need to go to Carr Arms and check it out because it's absolutely beautiful. I have two of these. Can't wait for them. Justin, I had to get that in there because I had a feeling that full size grip was coming out. Ladies and gentlemen, Carr Arms. It's Carr Firearms Group Studios. Ryan Petty, thank you for being here. You're traveling. God bless you for being here. Brad Primo, thanks for your insight. I think you nailed it with that one. As far as the entertainers, I hope somebody in the White House is listening because that's a great idea. Justin Moon, thank you for everything. Guys, we're going to get up and do it again tomorrow because they don't want us to. Enjoy your day. Stay safe. 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
5: With SRN News, I'm John Scott. Israeli troops have captured a strategic mountaintop with a crusader-built castle in southern Lebanon. In their deepest incursion into the country in more than a quarter century, the capture marks a major gain for Israel. Senate Majority Leader John Thune in Texas says it's time for Republicans to come together and put all their energy into getting Ken Paxton elected. Thune tells the Salem Radio Network he's spoken with Paxton, who's laser focused on winning the midterm election in the fall.
6: We're making the pivot. He's all in, ready to go for the fall election and not taking any time off, already on the phone raising money and all the things you're going to have to do to be successful. But we've got to do everything we can, you know, as a party to make sure that we win this race, because the, you know, losing is not an option when it comes to the state of Texas and what it means for our majority in the Senate.
5: Paxton running against Senate candidate Democrat James Tallarico. This is SRN News.
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9: In his new movie, The Dragon's Prophecy, Dinesh D'Souza brings the new Middle East into focus with a message of perseverance, faith, and a shared global destiny.
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12: Israel and Christians are coming together in a way they have never been before, since the Book of Acts.
9: But is this the end of Hamas and radical Islam? What does the Bible say?
12: We have to become fighters in the spirit for God. We don't accept what the enemy wants to do with our culture. We don't accept what he wants to do with the nation. 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
18: 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If you're a first-time listener, thank you for stopping by. As always, I am your host, Josh Lilliquist, with my good friend and good pal. He is the stock master, Mr. Al Connexon, back on the show today. Al, how you doing?
19: You know, feeling pretty good, Josh. How about you?
18: You must be energetic. You must have had a great holiday weekend.
19: Well, it was a three-day weekend.
18: There you go.
19: And, you know, and hopefully, by the way, it was Memorial Day, so hopefully everybody had a chance to think a little bit about why you have the freedom that you have and, you know, think about the people that gave the ultimate sacrifice to provide that for us.
18: You are correct. And let's get into the stock market here today. Obviously, you know, we're going to discuss a lot of different things here today. You know, you said it was a three-day weekend for a lot of people. You know what? For traders, it's a three-day weekend every week. It really doesn't matter because there's markets that are open around the clock. Some are open 24 hours a day.
19: You're right.
18: And that's the cool thing about investing and trading is the freedom of choice of choosing your own hours. And because there are opportunities in markets that are allowing those different opportunities. And we're going to discuss that here today as far as the different times of day that traders, investors may participate, leverage, stocks, options, futures, forex, a market update. And so stay tuned. Don't turn that dial. Before we do that, our sponsor, Trading Academy, on their 29th year teaching people just like you how to invest and trade. Al, did you know that they'll be hitting their 30th year coming up here in June?
19: You know, I did, Josh, and that's a big deal for a company to be around that long. you know, go back 30 years ago and try to find other companies that were giving financial advice and see if they're still around.
18: Exactly. You know what I say about when we talk about 30 years ago? You might still be in diapers at that time.
19: You usually do have something to say about that.
18: I got
19: to
18: bring it up once in a while. But, you know, the Academy has physical locations across the country, matter of fact, across the world, teaching people just like you how to invest and trade. A physical place to go to be able to build these skills, whether it's stocks, options, futures, Forex, just learning more about financial literacy. And that's one of the things that this country lacks of is financial literacy. So we're going to discuss that here today on Investing and Trading Live. So the S&P 500, obviously, back at all-time highs after this holiday weekend. And just really, if you look at the price chart, there are several weeks in a row. 1, 2, 3, 4, 5, 6, 7, 8 consecutive weeks. Al must have this data before I even look. That's why I keep him on the show, because he brings the data and the knowledge, because he is the stock master. So the S&P 500 looking great for buyers, and same thing going with the NASDAQ around almost 30,000 now. I mean, right at that $30,000 mark. The Dow Jones reaching those highs as well, 50,750. So wow, just a great opportunity with these markets. So people that aren't trading or investing right now, I'll tell you what, Al, they are missing out.
19: Really?
18: So we have great markets there. Gold and silver continuing to chug along. You have gold sitting right around the $4,400 mark. The silver market, $74, $75 bucks per troy ounce is what they like to call it. Bitcoin around $75,000. You have Ethereum right around $2,000. Let's see, what else do we want to look at here? Oh, some notable stocks. NVIDIA, $209. Taking a little drop here over the last couple days. Tesla, same story. You're seeing some green candles to the upside for several weeks and not the all-time highs. And then Nike continuing to struggle, but a little bit of a small pullback over the last 2 weeks. So, Al, with this holiday week coming and going and, you know, the opportunities that are coming in the markets, what should investors and traders be looking for as these weeks come into the summertime?
19: Well, opportunities, and as long as we have the market is open, there will be opportunities, whether it's going up, whether it's going down, sideways, or a combination of all three. And I think one of the problems people have, you know, this market has done remarkably well. We had this recovery has been basically unbelievable. Even over the Memorial Day weekend, usually in a long weekend like that, people will take risk off, but instead, they added risk. So I think people are just assuming that the situation with Iran is over, and basically they're investing based on a resolution of that.
18: It's almost like assume the situation.
19: Well, that's exactly right. And I think what's happened, I think we talked about this before, whenever we have a situation that seems catastrophic at first, the market always almost kind of becomes desensitized to that. Look at Ukraine and Russia. You know, there's still things going on there. We hardly hear about them anymore. And there are things that are happening that would have moved the market significantly when that event first happened. And now, you know, it's the market just kind of shrugs it off. This market wants to go higher, and markets are really designed to do that, but not in a straight line. So there's always opportunities here. And I think what happens now, a lot of people think, well, the opportunities are over. I missed it. Or this is not, I'm going to wait for a perfect market. Well, listen to this. I think it's important to know that being in the market that may not be perfect beats waiting to invest in a perfect market, because there's never going to be one that is perfect.
18: It's always a perfect market. If the market is up, it's perfect because there are buying opportunities.
19: As long as it's open.
18: If the market is down, there are selling opportunities. If the market is sideways, there are opportunities with options in a sideways market. So, Al, it's really always a perfect market. And that's a great thing about the markets, is it's always great.
19: Right. It is. There's always an opportunity no matter what's happening. And I think that people that are coming into these classes that you'll be talking about, they understand that educated investors are just more successful because they know when, how, and why to react to things. The knowledge is out there. There's no shortage of knowledge, Josh, but there's a shortage of skills and how to use that knowledge. And that's really important. All knowledge does is take up space in your head But somehow you have to transfer that knowledge to something that is beneficial for you, that actually works for you. That's where education comes in. It's not just providing proper education. It's not just providing knowledge. It's building the skills to use it. And then, to be honest with you, having some guidance and support and maybe some mentoring to help you to kind of walk down the path that is right for you.
18: Yeah,
19: and each person should have a different path that's specific to them.
18: And quite frankly, that's what Trading Academy has been doing for 29 years.
19: That's exactly right.
18: Is educating the public, bringing financial literacy back to people so they have that education, but then applying that, which is a skill. And so it's knowledge to educate, or education to knowledge, and building the skill to be able to apply the things you want to apply financially in the markets. And that's what the market is really for. And there are opportunities every single day when you have that skill. And it all starts with learning the skill, learning the knowledge first in these free trading and investing workshops that I'd like to give away seats to. And when people are coming to these workshops, they're going to learn about the markets, how they work, financial literacy, and just maybe be able to make smart investing decisions. It begins in this free workshop. To come in, just text the word trade to the number 210-210 right now for two seats. Text the word trade right now to the number 210-210 for two seats for a free investing and trading workshop on how to get started if you're brand new, or strategies for more consistency if you're a seasoned investor. Text the word trade to the number 210-210. Folks, we got a lot more to discuss. Don't turn that dial. This is Josh and Al, Investing and Trading Live. We will be right back. 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
18: 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As always, each and every week, right here on the radio station, I am your host, Josh Lilquist, with my good friend, Al Connickson, and talking about the do's and the don'ts of the financial markets, how to make smart investing decisions with your retirement accounts, which we'll discuss here shortly. Also, those trading accounts, which we will also discuss here, right here and right now. And Trading Academy is the world leader in financial literacy, teaching people that just like you, the skills of investing and trading. They have physical locations worldwide. Places you can go to learn these skills, to build these skills with a team of instructors, but also have a community of traders and investors. And I think that's one of the most important things, Al, is having a community behind you that are all doing the same thing, the same strategy, and quite frankly, having fun with it. And that's one of the cool things is people come to Trading Academy sometimes just to have some fun.
19: It's like a country club for traders, Josh.
18: You're exactly right. And we have free investing and trading workshops where it all starts, where you can come in to see, check it out and see what it's all about. Text the word trade to the number 210-210 right now for two seats for a free investing and trading workshop, live, local, and in person near you. 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Text the word trade to the number 210-210 right now for two seats. 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You have your investors and you have your traders. Mm-hmm. We also have the people that really don't know what they're looking for.
19: Right.
18: So on this segment here, let's talk about those traders or those people that are looking for trading strategies.
19: Okay.
18: They're looking to build a second income or a third income, or maybe it's their first income and they want the market to be able to be that vehicle to do that.
19: Sure.
18: They have a job and they want to be able to do this in the evenings, or their own time. They want to be able to do this and still have their everyday life not necessarily change that much. And to do that, really, the market is the only way or the only opportunity that's out there that allows that, because there are 24-hour markets. There's leverage involved where you can use your money wisely. And in my very biased opinion, I think it's that less risk, because you can minimize your risk by minimizing the dollars that you actually put into the market.
19: Exactly.
18: And the buying power has basically that the word says it all. It gives you buying power. So, you know, if there's someone driving their car right now and they're like, gosh, I'm just sick of my job. It's 6 in the morning, 6:30 in the morning. They're driving. Maybe it's 7 or 8 in the morning. I'm just sick of working on Saturday mornings, and I just want to be able to have a strategy where I can do something in the evenings so then I can spend time with my families on the weekends, spend time with my loved ones. Maybe go a lot of the – probably have a lot of graduation parties right now people are going to or missing out on because they're working, and the kids are going to be off of school here, and they want to be able to spend the time that we have with them. So what are some of the opportunities that the market gives with income strategies in the markets, whether it's during the day, whether it's during the evening, and talk about how that buying power works so our listeners understand, yes, you have that opportunity to do that on top of your job.
19: Okay, well, you have a couple of choices. If that's what Josh just described, if you want to use your time to your advantage, spend more time with your kids, spend more time traveling. If you like to fish, go fish. If you like to golf, go out and play golf. Well, here's one thing you can do. Go into your boss's office and say, look, I don't want to come to work anymore, but you're going to pay me anyways. I'm not going to do a job. You just pay me.
18: Al, you know, we might have some bosses calling us and saying, hey, don't be saying that on the radio.
19: So maybe that's not a good idea.
18: Probably not.
19: All right. Well, what else can you do? Well, you can buy a lottery ticket and hope you win.
18: Well, let's ask our listeners how that's been working.
19: Good luck with that. Or what if there was a way? What if there was like a huge ATM machine that you could draw money from pretty much whatever you wanted to? That's what the financial markets are. And here's the problem. Most people that have any kind of advice or any kind of knowledge are really concentrating on the part of the market that isn't going to allow them to use their time now. And the market, we talk about traders and investors. Josh used those words, trading and investing. What's the difference? A trader is somebody who is in this short term, who is somebody who gets into and out of a position with the full profit potential in a short time period. That's up to you, whatever that time is. If it's daily, weekly, monthly, a strategy can be put together based on those time frames. But that's what a trader is. An investor is somebody who is putting money away for the long term, for down the road. That's what Wall Street is advising you to do, is put a portfolio together. Hold on to it for 10, 20, 30 years. Don't worry about crashes or corrections. The market comes back. Don't worry about the price you pay to get into something. None of those things are important. That's what they say. Well, if what if you want to use your time now? Well, there are assets that you probably, if that's what you want to do, you're probably going to have to learn how to use. We talk about those in these classes, and we help guide people on to whatever the right asset is for them. There are things like options, the futures market, the foreign exchange market. Those are great short-term trading vehicles. They also have leverage, and Josh kind of referred to the getting the most benefit out of your money. Leverage allows you to do that. You can have a small, much smaller account than you would if you had to put together a long-term stock portfolio. Leverage means each dollar you invest is actually controlling something that is a multiple of it. It's like a mortgage on a home. Maybe you get 10 to 1, 20 to 1, 100 to 1. That means the money that you are using to benefit you and to kind of be able to use that time to the way you want to, that's going to give you the opportunity to do it with a smaller portfolio to start with the potential for bigger returns.
18: Well, that just allows more people to get into it then as well.
19: Because, absolutely.
18: What people are hearing out there is, well, it's so expensive to get started. Right. Well, if you trade stocks, that's actually true. But when you have leveraged assets, you have more efficiencies with your dollars. And that's what we really discuss in these investing and trading workshops, Al, is how to be efficient with your capital, but also your time, which I know you'll discuss here in a little bit. So if you want to learn more about these different assets that allow you to use leverage and buying power and being more efficient with your capital, we have classes specifically on that. Text the word trade to the number 210-210 right now for two seats for that free investing and trading workshop that discusses these assets that give you that buying power. Text the word trade to the number 210-210 right now for two seats. So Al, the 24-hour market is pretty appealing for people as well. I mean, talk about that and why it's important to understand markets that are open 24 hours a day.
19: Well, it gives you choices. Maybe there are things that you're going to do with your time that are taking up the 6.5 hours that the stock market's open. Well, maybe you want to look at something like futures or the foreign exchange market, Forex, which are open essentially 24 hours a day. So it gives you many more choices. You kind of choose not only when you want to put your efforts into it, but you may find that there's a certain time period that works best for you. And these are all things that we help you with in these classes. But having that opportunity to have a market available to you almost 24 hours a day. Forex is 24 hours a day. Crypto, 24 hours a day, 7 days a week. So there are some great opportunities out there for you to take advantage of your time. You schedule your time the way you want to. They have leverage. So again, you can use those smaller amounts of money. And they also are going to give you the opportunity to achieve a potential profit in a shorter time period. The problem with what most people is taught to do is to put a portfolio together and hold on to it. And that's typically going to be a stock portfolio. Well, let's say that you decide you want to take a trip and you don't have enough extra income from your job to be able to do that. So what do? Are you going to take money from the portfolio you're supposed to hold on to long term? Then you're just depleting that pile that you were going to rely on when you are in your 60s, 70s, or 80s. Once you learn how to generate income, that skill is going to be one of those most powerful things that you will ever achieve, because no longer do you have to be that concerned about inflation or what's happening in the economy or the markets. If you have the skill to be able to generate income in different market conditions, different market directions, that's something that you carry with you for life. When you go into retirement and you do leave your job, or when you retire early and you leave your job, the income from your job is gone. That short-term income that you use to pay everyday bills and to do things you want to do short-term. That's why I think learning how to generate income is probably the most important way for you to start. Building wealth is also very important, but you really can't build that wealth unless you have that income portion taken care of. In other words, when you're done working and you get your paycheck and you pay your bills and have a little bit of fun, is there any money left over? For almost 70% of the people in this country, there isn't or isn't enough to put into a wealth portfolio or retirement portfolio. That's one of the reasons we have a retirement crisis in this country. So concentrating on the income side of the markets is critically important. And it may mean doing something that you don't know about, like futures, forex, and options. A lot of people have no knowledge about that. And if you talk to people that have tried it on their own, they're going to just, initiate a fear response from you because they've lost money. Because they have no idea what they were doing.
18: Yeah, and they're not new. They've been around for a very, very long time. They're just a little bit different than what you've been seeing out there. Now, do you think, let me ask you this, Al, do you think what you see and hear out there, whether it's on the old interweb, the old WWW, or the old the tube, right, the TV, do you think that they're showing you the things that you should be doing that's the most beneficial for you, or do you think it's something they want you to do?
19: Well, the things that you're hearing are beneficial, but not for you.
18: There you go.
19: They're beneficial for the people that are throwing these things out there. And, we know that these markets are manipulated. We know that there are things that are being said and being done to boost the bottom line of the big firms, of the hedge funds, the professional traders. The professional traders, they have no problem admitting to you that they make their money off of the emotions of the public.
18: Yep.
19: And how do they do that? Well, maybe there's stories that come out that are positive or negative about a company or the economy that gets you to react emotionally.
18: Well, it ties back into Trading Academy, Al, is because imagine this. Imagine you came to one of Trading Academy's workshops and you understood what the clues might be when that stuff is happening. Would that help you? Would that protect you? Would that give you more of an opportunity or increase your odds and probabilities? Heck yeah.
19: Yep.
18: And that's what it's all about, is understanding what these opportunities are, when things could happen, and then being able to make smart investing decisions prior to that happening.
19: Right.
18: Or you're protected if it does. So really, these things that are happening, it doesn't really matter. And that's what we discuss in these free trading and investing workshops that we're getting thousands and thousands of people right now that are registering for these classes right now. And I think it's because obviously we got thousands and thousands of people listening to the radio show and the podcast, but people are understanding the opportunities that are out there now. So I'd like to give you a moment to do that, to get started with this. Text the word trade to the number 210 right now for two seats for a free trading and investing workshop, live, local, and in person near you. Al teaches these. I teach these as well. We have a great time talking about the markets and bringing the financial illiteracy and flipping that to financial literacy. If you're driving, you might want to pull over. Text the word trade to the number 210 right now for two seats. When you do that, you will get a text instantly, and it'll be a link to our landing page. Yes, folks, it's going to be a bunch of numbers and letters, and all you got to do is click that link. It'll bring you straight to our landing page, and on that landing page, we will have several locations and dates for you. If you're listening to the show right now, we actually have several locations, probably very close to your backyard. So that way you can come to these workshops, whether it's a Saturday morning or a Wednesday evening or a Sunday morning or who knows, maybe it's Sunday afternoon. Whatever works best for you, we have those times available. Text the word trade to the number 210-210 right now for two seats. So also, if you do miss that, Ronnie will give you a call. So Ronnie's going to be giving you a call if you missed that workshop to find a date that works best for you and your family, whether it's during the weekdays, weekends, anybody can attend. Also, one for you and one for a friend. Text the word trade to the number 210-210. Al, we still have a lot more to discuss. These segments go by so fast. I swear we could talk for hours on this, but yes, folks, we have 1 hour today. So coming up next, we're going to talk about retirement strategies and tie it all together. This is Josh and Al, Investing and Trading Live. We will be right back. What if the next chapter of your life could be the one where everything changes? For so many, investing feels confusing, overwhelming, even impossible. But the truth is, wealth isn't just for the lucky or the elite. It's for anyone willing to learn the rules of the game. 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
18: 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They have local academies near you. If you're listening to the show, live, local, and in-person workshops near you. Matter of fact, probably several locations, once again, Al, near you. To come into one of these free trading and investing workshops, live, local, and in-person, text the word trade to the number 210-210. Trading Academy is the world leader in financial education. Text the word trade to the number 210-210 right now for two seats for a free trading and investing workshop. When you do that, you're going to get a text right back. There will be a link to the landing page. All you got to do is click that link, pick your own seat and date there. If you miss that, Ronnie will get you a call and make sure you find the best seat and time for you. We have these workshops during the days, evenings, weekends, anybody can attend. Text the word trade to the number 210-210. Also, follow and subscribe to the podcast that's Investing and Trading Live, wherever you listen to your podcasts, on Apple Podcasts, iHeartRadio, Spotify, and the Odyssey app. So, Al, since we've talked about the income strategies in the last segment with the different 24-hour markets, which will be futures and Forex, and we discussed that in these investing and trading workshops, but also we discussed the aspect of time. Mm-hmm. Everybody has the same amount of time in their day. It depends on what you do with that time. The great thing is you're not stuck to a certain time of day to trade and invest, because in the market, there are assets that are open 24 hours a day. You have that futures market and Forex market once again. Well, quite frankly, the crypto market is 24/7. That does not close.
19: Right, that's right.
18: So there, quite frankly, is opportunities all day, every day. And it's endless. But you mentioned, I think, in the second or first segment about when an opportunity is there, it's gone. But mm-hmm. you have to be ready for that next opportunity. And that goes the same thing with your investing strategies as well. Because in investing, to have a strategy, quote unquote, long term, you need to identify, we'll call it shorter term investments, being able to realize profits. And that's how you compound an account. Mm-hmm. And that way you're not just in a hope strategy. Because if you buy with no plan of gain or loss, that is just a hope strategy.
19: Yep.
18: And unfortunately, most people try to do that. And why is that? It's because you're told to do that by the brokers, by the advisors, by TV. And it's the same saying. And they're not doing that same thing. They're doing the total opposite in their portfolios. It's one of those things, do as I say, not as I do. And we've been having a lot of people that are coming to the academy that have noticed that, Al, which I think is pretty cool, because people are noticing that you know, my very biased opinion, a lot of things that you're hearing out there is all a work. In the wrestling business, you call it a work, where it's really not the truth. No. And most people are seeing through that now. And they're saying, hey, I've been seeing this stuff on TV, and my portfolio isn't doing the same thing. What can I do differently? And I want you to discuss that. Why does Trading Academy, which has been specializing in financial education almost 30 years now, first off, they've been around for 30 years. It's that you can't find that in a lot of industries.
19: Correct.
18: But how do they help people build, or I should say, how do they help people have the opportunity to get to retirement on their terms?
19: Well, I think one of the things that we do is kind of blow apart the story about the 401ks, how that's going to be everything you need to go into retirement comfortably. What people are finding is that they're going into retirement. They've done this buy and hold strategy that is part of the 401k, and they're realizing, hey, you know what? I don't have enough money. Maybe 40 years or 50 years ago, what you had might be enough, because back, you know, years ago, the average man lived to be about 68 years. That was the average lifespan. Well, now people are living 20, 30, 40 years after their retirement. A lot of the retirement plans, if you even have a plan, were put together based on things that might have been applicable and workable 40 years ago. That's not happening now. And when you go into retirement, you might have to change the rate of return that you get based on things that happen to you or happen in the economy. That means you have to understand how to do that. How can you change the rate of return you get? Well, you may have to use something different than you've used before. Just a return increase of about 2% can have a huge impact on the returns that you get. If you start with $50,000, and you are $10,000. Let's say you start with $10,000, you leave it in the market for 50 years, and you get 10%. That return would be about $1,174,000. If you only get 8%, 2% less, your return is going to be about 460-some thousand. That's a difference of over 700,000 just because of 2%. So what if you get 12% or 14%? Well, maybe you need to get a bigger return when you go into retirement. How do you do that without taking a lot of risk? Well, you use the income strategies that we teach our students that you can use regardless of whether you're still working or if you're in retirement. Look at this. The most important thing when you retire isn't the amount of money you have in your retirement account. It's how much income you can generate off of that. And when you put a retirement plan together, a couple of the things that 401ks don't do, it doesn't allow you to have protection on your assets. So when the market crashes or corrects, whatever you have in that 401k or 403b is going to go down. It's basically not paying you the income that you need on a regular basis, and it's not giving you the opportunity to outperform the market. So we have a strategy that we talk about in these free workshops that Josh is talking about and that our students use. It's called Strategic Investor. It has three components to it. It protects, it pays, and it multiplies. By protects, I mean it has a risk strategy in place, so when the market does correct, you're not going down with it. You're protected. It pays. What I mean by that is it has an ongoing source of income, which is going to be important because the income from your job is gone, and then multiplies. How does it multiply? Well, there's a market component to it that we actually manage that makes sure that you are always participating in a component of the market that's outperforming. To be honest, you know, people used to look at the 60-40 and then 40-60. What I mean by that is when you're still young, when you're working, 60% should be in stocks, 40% in fixed income. Then when you go into retirement, you switch that. 60% fixed income, 40% stocks. That's not going to cut it these days because the fixed income vehicles might only be paying 3-4%. With inflation running around 3% and then some fees being taken out, you're lucky to even break even. You have to participate in the markets, in the financial markets in some way. And that's part of what we put together for our students for their wealth and their retirement portfolios. 401ks have been sold to us as the panacea. It basically was an experiment that on boomers that are retiring now, and they're realizing too late that it's not providing what they need. You know, in some cases, depending on how much money you have and how much money you put into the 401ks, you know, you may be in decent shape. But what if we go through a 40, 50, 60% retracement? Oh, how can that happen? Well, it did. In the year 2000, the S&P was down 50%. Between the end of 2007 and the beginning of 2009, the S&P was down 57%. NASDAQ was down probably closer to 70, 80%. That can have a huge impact on the quality of your life, your lifestyle when you go into retirement. If you retire the year something like that happens, or the year after something like that happens, that's going to have a significant impact on how you live. Because a lot of people, when they saw 50% of what they had taken away, they were still withdrawing from it. They were taking withdrawals to pay the bills, to live. And when you're doing that, you have much less money there to have to participate when the market goes back up again. So that's why it's so important to have protection. So if we do have a major drawdown like that, you're not going to suffer. It's not going to have that impact on you, but it also should be paying a regular income source to you, and then, again, participating in the market.
18: I think that's important, Al, to really realize is having an income strategy off of what you do have, because it just doesn't last as long as people think these days. You have inflation. Things just keep going up, so you do need to have something to continue to fill that bucket that you have, and that's your quote unquote your monies. And we discuss these retirement strategies and retirement concepts right here locally at the Academy. I mean, Trading Academy is the world leader in financial literacy, financial education. And on their 30th year, actually on their 29th year, I should say, almost 30, teaching people just like you how to do this yourself, and do that with confidence. And it all starts with a free investing and trading workshop. To attend one of these, live, local, and in person, all you got to do is text the word TRADE to the number 210-210. That's text TRADE right now to the number 210-210. When you do that, you'll get a text right back. It'll be a link to the landing page. Click that link. I know you're on your phone. 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If you do miss that, we'll make sure Ronnie gives you a call to find the right date and time for you as well. We have a lot more to discuss. Stay tuned. We're going to talk about more retirement strategies. This is Josh and Al, Investing and Trading Live. We'll be right back.
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18: 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As always, I am your host, Josh Lilliquist, and on the last segment, we cover those retirement strategies, those retirement concepts, and hopefully we can inspire people to do this yourself. Learn the skills, learn the techniques, the concepts, and how to make smart investing decisions. And hopefully that'll keep more of your money, because it's not always about making that money. It's about how much you keep. And that's one of the things I think the market has really disguised or kind of led people to believe that the market is up right now. Quite frankly, it's only up about 7% on the year, which really isn't a lot. But it's getting people to think how easy it is. Well, right now, technically, it probably is a little bit easy.

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2: I think it's time we summarize a little bit what we've been talking about today. Mm-hmm. We've talked about at the beginning how great the opportunities are in the markets. There's so many opportunities every single day. And I think you mentioned in the futures market, the S&P 500 has...
3: And the NASDAQ.
2: And the NASDAQ have roughly about $6,000 of opportunity. That's just based off of the activity in the market each day. Mm-hmm. Now, we'll discuss what that might look like when you come into these free investing and trading workshops. It doesn't mean you're going to get that just by going and buying the S&P 500. So don't go do that, my friends. So we talked through that. So the opportunities are endless. The strategy that you needs some rules. It needs some steps within that. You need to be decisive and follow that strategy and click the mouse. Because trading investing is just a click of a button away nowadays. You can do it all on a computer, quite frankly. You can do it all on a phone now as well. We also talked about income strategies by using other assets other than just the stock market. The stock market is available, but it requires a little bit more capital than you need with the futures or the Forex market. Also, those markets are open 24 hours a day. So that allows people just like you that are listening right now to have the opportunity to do this any time of day because it is open around the clock. So you have those perks, we'll call it, with these different assets. We talked about retirement accounts with 401ks and IRAs and some of the things that you might want to understand before getting into retirement. But also, it's not always about what you make. It's about what you keep. But I think the most important thing here, Al, is we've inspired so many people that are coming into these free investing and trading workshops to get started.
3: Great.
2: Now, when people come into these workshops, they're coming in. Some are brand new. Others have done some investing and trading. Mm-hmm. A lot of you radio listeners right here that are listening now are looking to get started or you've done some trading. But you want more consistency. And really, it all comes down to having better choices in your life. Al, I want you to discuss a little bit what's covered in these workshops, just so people understand what they're getting into.
3: Yeah, one of the things that we really want to concentrate on, Josh, is telling people or showing people how they can trade right along with the people that are moving prices. And those are the people that would be the Wall Street, what we call smart money, or the elephants, the big money out there. Firms like Goldman Sachs, JP Morgan, people like Warren Buffett, if they're moving the market, and people have to admit that there are people that are profitable, that are successful in trading. And if there are, why not just follow what they're doing? The great thing for us is that you don't have to do all the work. Somebody's doing it for you. So we want to get that across. We talk about that in these workshops. We talk about our core strategy, our investment strategy, that we've kind of covered components of it during this radio show. But with that strategy, you're making decisions based on what the big money is doing, and you're also learning how to do this in a way where you're controlling your emotions. As a human being, again, as I mentioned earlier, your emotions are always going to get in the way. You want to remove those as much as possible from making your decisions. We'll talk about the different assets. We'll start introducing you to those assets and then show you how we can go into detail on those, helping you determine what's the right asset or assets for you to trade. We'll talk about risk management, and that's really important. We'll talk about what the ideal portfolio is. What is that? It's one that has market crash protection, one that is beating the market, whether it's going up or down, and one that has huge growth potential. Those are the components that you want to put into your trading life. We're going to cover a number of things in these classes. Hopefully, by the time we're done with this free class, you're going to be able to make a decision as to whether being in these markets, if there's opportunities there that you feel will benefit you, is this something that you want to take advantage of? And it doesn't make any difference where you are now. It's never too late to do something, but you have to.

0: take a step. You have to take the first step. You have to take action to do that. And we ought to help you do that. We're there with you to kind of help you walk down the right path that's there for you. What we require, what we look for is a commitment to learn. We're going to provide all the information for you. We're going to provide the tools, the resources, the knowledge, the skill building. But then you have to have the discipline to use the strategy that we teach you. We talked earlier about how it's a rules-based, step-by-step strategy. Just have the discipline to follow that. That's the most important thing. And then, as Josh, I think, alluded to in this last segment, you have to be decisive. These markets are moving really fast. And the movement each day, what we call the average true range, is huge, which means that you can get into something, have a return very quickly, and then have it taken away from you very quickly. You have to be decisive about entering and exiting positions. And we talk about the three different components of a trade. There's the entry. There's an exit if you're wrong, so you never have a big loss. There's an exit if you're right, so you maintain the profit that is there for you. And to be honest with you, the most important thing, and people usually get this wrong, because I always ask people, what's the most important thing? Is it risk management? Is it the entry? Is it the exits? The most important thing really is the entry. That entry price is that's going to determine the amount of returns that you get. So you have to use a strategy that shows you how to identify the exact or as close to possible as the right entry price where institutional activity will move it in the direction you need it to go. And that also gives you the position that has the least amount of risk and the greatest profit potential. But your profit potential is going to be determined by that entry price that you have identified.
1: Yeah, I think that was a lot, right? And there's a lot that's covered in these workshops. They're about an hour and a half or so, you know, maybe 2 hours long, depending on who teaches that, right? Right, Al? Would you think any different there?
0: Yep.
1: That is
0: correct.
1: That's why we try to make these, and they are a little bit fun. We try to have some fun on the show. You know, if you listen to the podcast, you can check out some of the outtakes that we have on the show here, but you got to have some fun in this industry. And in these workshops, you know, one of the comments that we get is, you actually made learning this fun. And I want to invite you to get started, to learn more about how to get started in these markets if you're brand new, or if you've been investing and trading for many years and you need to level up a little bit. To come in one of these free investing and trading workshops, all you got to do is text the word trade to the number 210-210 right now for two seats for this investing and trading workshop. Live, local, and in person. One of the cool things, Al, is I actually had a person say, man, I'm so glad there was actually people here. And because none of this really exists anywhere else. There isn't real free investing workshops to help people get started. There's no financial literacy courses. Well, I guess there might be somewhere, but that actually is by a real financial educator. And that's all what the Trading Academy does, is financial education. And real people that have been in the markets for many years and have been trained on strategies and risk management, all the things that Al has been talking about here today. So one last set of giveaway for these seats for this investing and trading workshop. Text the word trade to the number 210-210 right now for two seats. Al, we have discussed a lot today. We do this each and every single week. I don't even know how we come up with new topics, but hit them up with today's tip of the week.
0: Well, you know, time keeps moving. It never stops. And we can't return to the time that's already passed. All that's left are the lessons left behind and the regret for not doing something or doing something differently. Life won't just happen to you. You need to take action and make things happen instead of waiting for things to magically work out. In life, the difference between people that achieve their goals and those that don't is those that achieve their goals simply took action. So if you want to or need to make a change in your financial life, that means taking a chance. And sometimes to realize that change, you have to do something you haven't done before.
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6: With SRN News, I'm John Scott. The region remains tense. The U.S. military says it stopped another commercial vessel trying to break through the U.S. blockade of Iranian ports.
7: U.S. military officials say the Gambia flag bulk carrier Leanne Star ignored multiple warnings from U.S. forces overnight. Officials also say because of the ignored warnings, they struck the vessel's engine room with a missile. Meanwhile, that ship remains adrift in the Gulf of Oman. The U.S. launched the blockade on April 17th, in response to Iran effectively closing the strait after the war began.
6: That's correspondent Andrew Stewart. California voters facing a crowded ballot with 61 names during Tuesday's primary to replace outgoing Democratic Governor Gavin Newsom. The race has no clear frontrunner. Republican Steve Hilton, endorsed by President Trump, is emphasizing lower taxes and smaller government. This is SRN News.
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0: 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And now, from the Connors and Sullivan Broadcast Studios, the man who is not what he wants to be, but is way grateful that he's not who he used to be, here's
1: Super glad to have you with us as we kick off the Friday edition of That Kevin Show, thatkevinshow.com. Got so much to get to over the next couple of hours. We'll give you a little bit of a preview of some fun stuff for your weekend. Plus, we've got an update on what's going on in Israel. Dr. Gina's going to stop by with some tips on, this is way out of her bailiwick, but how to find a lost pet. If you've experienced that, if you've experienced it, you know it's traumatic. But Dr. Gina, the co-anchor of American Morning over on Real America's Voice, she's going to stop by and give us her thoughts on some of that. Bethany Mandel's here. She's got some real thoughts on what's going on with the administration right now. We'll talk with her about that. And then Christine Nicholas, of course, will gear us up for a fun weekend. She always has lots of fun things to suggest and enjoy. And I hope that she'll stick around for the full couple of hours. We've also got a number of children that we still have not yet seen through to get their scholarship for summer camp, but we're running out of time, friends. There's so many children still on my list, and I'm just hoping, praying that someone will step up in a big way and make a significant gift, and then a whole bunch of us will come alongside that person and give individual gifts for scholarships for these kids. These kids desperately need summer camp with Jesus, and I just can't recommend the Angel Tree Camping Program enough in this entire series of opportunities that we have to get those kids loved on, experiencing something they've never experienced before, and really to give them a new kind of lease on life for their summertime life. Now, we've got some breaking news here at the top of the show I want to get to. President Donald Trump saying today that he's heading to the Situation Room to make a final determination on the next steps with Iran. Now, this is what he said in a Truth Social post. Let me quote it directly. Iran must agree that they will never have a nuclear weapon or bomb. The Hormuz Strait must be immediately open. No tolls for unrestricted shipping traffic in both directions. All water mines slash bombs, if any, will be terminated. We have removed through detonation numerous such mines with our great underwater mine sweepers. Iran will complete the immediate removal and or detonation of any mines that are left, which will not be many, he began his Truth Social post with. Then he said, ships caught in the strait due to our amazing and unprecedented naval blockade, which will now be lifted, may start the process of heading home. Say hello to your wives, husbands, parents, and families. For me, your favorite president. He went on to say, this is also important, that enriched material, sometimes referred to as nuclear dust, which is buried deep underground with virtually collapsed mountains, caused by our powerful B-2 bomber attack 11 months ago, sitting on top of it, will be unearthed by the United States, which it agreed is the only country, along with China, with mechanical capability of doing so, in close coordination and conjunction with the Islamic Republic of Iran, plus the International Atomic Energy Agency, and destroyed. The president also said, no money will be exchanged until further notice. Other items of far less importance have been agreed to. I will be meeting now in the Situation Room to make a final determination. Okay, there's some news in this, in that, and you may remember that a couple of weeks ago, I said that this should be the primary sticking point and agreed upon term to being able to end this. How will the uranium that is enriched, that is deep under those mountains, how does it get removed? Have the Iranians and the Americans work on it together. You have the international body of the IAEA, which is kind of useless in terms of enforcing anything, but at least they can be there to observe. And then you have the joint operations of America and Iran doing it together, and you get rid of all of it. You have Israel come alongside and say, hey, Mossad, where is it all at? They point it all out. We go get it all. And as soon as we begin that work of excavating it and destroying it, then Iran can let their oil flow free again. We can go back to allowing things to have commerce and traffic and the rest of that. This has been the entire point of what we've been there for. This is what the American people think that we are there for. This is why we participated in this from the beginning. And for all of the Tucker Carlsons and all the Megyn Kellys and all the naysayers that Israel talked us into this and we're in a forever war and we're going to be schnookered by this whole thing, you can finally shut up. And I don't like using that term. But I'm tired of Tucker Carlson denigrating the man that he supported, by the way, in all three runs for the president. Now that he senses the wind might be blowing slightly different or whatever, he and Megyn Kelly are jumping ship and going, oh, we don't like this guy and he's getting us involved in things. No. You two zip it. Shut your mouth and let the president do the president's job. It's a hard enough job without you two jumping on the bandwagon and, filling the airwaves with discontent when the only intention from the beginning has been not regime change, not in support of Israel's efforts, but for the United States to see clear that they don't have uranium and that they cannot make a bomb that injures us or our allies. That was the rationale for why we did this. That was the reason for why we participated in it. That has been the stated objective from the beginning. So zip it, Tucker. Zip it, Megan. You've been opportunistic and shameful in how you have conducted yourself during this time. But aside from that, just for you, the American people, I just want you to understand what we are dealing with right now. And if it's contained to what the president said in the Truth Social post, as I quoted it to you just a moment ago, this is very good news for the American people. It's good news for the Iranian people. It's good news for the globe. Because what we are doing is we are creating a safer world without the ability for Iran, who has very, very contemptible motivations, we are removing their opportunity to threaten and bully their neighborhood or the world anymore. You don't get to keep all of the bad, bad nuclear enriched stuff. We're going to take that out of your hands. Then you can't bully anybody. We've destroyed your abilities to make missiles. We've destroyed your abilities to make drones. We're going to get rid of the enriched uranium. And you can go back to just being a country that thrives in the Middle East, which Iran has been for centuries. They've been the Persian capital of the Middle East. And for years and years and years, so much more advanced than much of the rest of the Middle East on so many different levels until 47 years ago. So far, the only attacking that's been going on has been Iran attacking its neighbors because it didn't like the fact that the world doesn't think it's a safe power to have a nuclear weapon. And where's all the thinking on the left, by the way, that having more nuclear weapons is a bad thing? That was the whole deal through the 70s and 80s. And they wanted the U.S. and Russia to, you know, count down our nuclear weapons and to deactivate them. You would think that the far left would be singing the praises of President Trump right now for trying to prevent a maniacal state, a crazy state, led by religious fundamentalist radicals that want to kill all of their opponents. You'd think that they would be singing their praises and saying, we're not going to let that happen. Breaking news as we get started for this Friday. Kevin McCullough, very glad to have you with us. Stay right here. 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

0: right, welcome in. It's Friday.
1: We've got so much to get to, but before we go anywhere else on the journey today, we want to stop and ask the big question. How do we live? How do we live? Even if all of the headlines that we talk about after this segment are completely bad, and they're not, but even if they were, how would we be charged to live? If we are someone who follows Christ, or at least claims to, then how do we think about our role with this culture, what they say about God, what they say about His Word, what they say about us? Does any of that matter to our mission? We are walking through that on a daily basis, and Dr. Keith Crosby has been with us all week. We've been looking at four spiritual lies, and Dr. Crosby, it's been a great week, very challenging on many levels, but we come to the fourth lie. Why don't you set it up for us?
2: Well, the fourth lie is where people who often cling to the first three through no fault of their own, or except maybe they haven't studied the Bible, they've maybe been misled by a teacher, they say, yeah, but these things, okay, we see that, but what about what happened to Jesus at Nazareth? You know, there was opposition there, and he couldn't do many miracles. Sometimes they say he couldn't do any, but the text clearly says many. And this gets back to your how do we live. We cling to what is true. And what does the text say? What do the words say? What do the words mean? How then shall we think and live? And this provides us with an example. It reminds us to look at the passage, to look at the whole Bible, not just bits and pieces to build our worldview.
1: So what's going on in this passage when Jesus comes to Nazareth?
2: Well, this is where Jesus comes to his hometown, and they've heard all the things he's done at Capernaum, and he reads Isaiah 61, declares himself the Messiah, but they want a show. They don't want a Messiah. And then he won't do Apollo miracles for them. They get mad. They try to kill him. But what happens is, you know, you look at Matthew, and you look at Mark's account, and you get this little bitty picture. But when you go to Luke, he gives you the three-dimensional, and basically he tells them, well, look, God doesn't perform on demand. You know, God's going to do what God's going to do. There were many, many widows in Israel, but God only chose to deal with a Gentile. And there were many people with leprosy in Israel, but God only chose to heal Naaman. And so, you know, a wicked and evil generation seeks for a sign, but you're not going to get one. I'm not going to gratify your desire. So that's a judgment, not a failure. He was judging Nazareth for their lack of a desire to really follow God. They just were there for a show. And that's what's so critical to understand. You're not always going to get a miracle. It doesn't have to do with your faith. And you can't place demands on God. God sits in the heavens and he does as he pleases.
1: Yeah.
2: And so don't be discouraged. You know, cling to what is true. That's kind of the thrust of it.
1: Well, and I keep coming back to this in our conversation this week, but I really think it's important. Our perspective is usually what's out of alignment in the equation. And this bad theology that has pointed us in the direction of these lies purposefully distorts our perspective. But our perspective is that he's God and we're not. That's the truth. And if we are in alignment with him, if we are saying, I want to understand what you're doing through your plan, through your work in this world around me, that may or may not include miracles for myself. It may or may not include miracles for the people I love. But if I am looking through this prism as someone who is in alignment with you, then I will have a proper perspective of your work as you go through this. The problem is, many times we want God to align his perspective to match ours. And that's what these lies seemingly point to kind of manipulate or trick or say the magic words or say a certain thing or say that in certain ways you can force God to do that. And I just don't see any evidence in Scripture where that is in fact how God operates.
2: No. You know, God may privilege us to serve him in some kind of incredible way. We may see some sort of incredible healing, not because we have the power to heal, but because he does. And that glorifies him and it blesses others. But really, we're part of a larger mosaic. We have this little piece of redemptive real estate that we're on. We can't see the big picture, and sometimes we have no idea what's going on around us, but God always does. God is sovereign. He knows what he understands his plan. We're part of it, and that part may include a trial and not a miracle, but it doesn't mean that A, God doesn't love us, or B, that we failed him, so he's punishing us for our lack of faith. It just means that God is going to do what God is going to do, and that's great because he's perfect and all of his decisions are good.
1: So if the challenge here is not accepting the facts, but rather just aligning, because the facts won't change regardless of our feelings. The facts are the facts. God is sovereign. If the adjustment needs to come on our behalf, give us a couple of practical ways to think about this, and maybe even a couple of practical ways if it comes up in discussion, because I do think that this becomes one of those really divisive kind of strife, you know, starting conversations amongst people that sometimes I don't think there's any necessity to have it become a point of contention. And yet these lies do oftentimes put division between brothers and sisters.
2: Yeah. And what I try to do with people is ask them questions. So how did you arrive at that conclusion? And they'll say, well, X, Y, and Z. Well, where do you see that in scripture? Let's look at the scriptures together. And you make it sort of a team effort where we're going to, as brother and sister, or brother and brother, or sister and sister, we're going to look into the scriptures and see what God says about this. And what you do is you really channel the energy toward what do the scriptures say. And Jesus even said that to the Pharisees. How do you read the scriptures? The Messiah, whose son is he? And so we're not here to fight with our brothers and sisters. We're here to contend for the truth and to encourage one another too. And so if somebody's in a trial or they're suffering hardship or their prayers aren't answered, all prayers are answered, but not in the way they want it, we weep with those who weep, we rejoice with those who rejoice. We put a hand on their shoulder and say, well, maybe God, you know, has some greater plan, some greater vision than what you're seeing here. And it's not about us, it's about God. So what does God want us to learn from this? And it's really just guiding them with questions, as Jesus did. He always asked people questions who were sincere. Pharisees, he could rough them up, but you know, it says a bruised wick, you know, he would not extinguish. And so we have to be gentle, like you said, and we really have to get them to think biblically. And the way to do that is to take them to the text.
1: Yeah, and I would argue that where there is error in terms of some of the theology that underscores these lies, the idea of really understanding the text and arguing it from an exegetical and, you know, doctrinally good spot is really important. And that kind of puts the onus on us, Dr. Crosby, to continually be students, to continually be digging and understanding the truth, and getting to the point where, because we are told that we need to be ready to give an answer for the hope that's within us, and these lies seem to be hope filled, but I think what you and I have discussed off air this week is that oftentimes they can be hope devastating when applied, because God doesn't, he's not able to be manipulated. And therefore, if someone is believing that he could be, and that in some way he's choosing to reject them, that's the complete opposite of what the gospel has for them.
2: Well, that's it. And you can point to this passage in Luke 4 that, you know, these people wanted this from Jesus, but he wasn't giving it to them. Why? Because they had the wrong expectations. Were they all evil? No, but they were clearly misguided. And we have to remember, too, these people that we differ with sometimes, we get really frustrated with them. They get frustrated with us. But more often than not, they are our brothers or sisters in Christ.
1: Well, great, great discussion, Dr. Crosby. And you're going to kind of do something this Sunday that goes very parallel with this. Invite people to visit Hillside Church and to be with you this Sunday, because you're going to teach on something that is hand in hand with what we've been talking about.
2: Yeah, I'm going to talk about why there is a reason to the pain that we suffer as Christians. We're going to be looking at James 1, 2 through 12, and that really unpacks for us that sometimes life is hard, but God always has a purpose. And what is that purpose? Understanding the reason for our trials.
1: Yeah. And how can people get to Hillside Church this weekend?
2: Yeah, we're at 545 Hillsdale Avenue in South San Jose. You can find us online and get directions as well at www.hillside.org. And yeah, and our services are at 9 and 11.
1: All right. Dr. Crosby, thank you for another great visit. We look forward to having you back in the future. Thank you for being here.
2: You bet. Thank you.
1: You got it.
2: Always a pleasure.
1: Kevin McCullough coming back. It's a Friday. We've got lots to get to. Don't go anywhere.

0: With SRN News, I'm John Scott. Governor Mike Sherrill of New Jersey says federal officials will allow visitors back inside the Delaney Hall Immigration Detention Center in Newark after a second straight night of clashes between protesters and law enforcement happened outside the center. The situation reached a boiling point late Saturday when protesters threw projectiles, fought over barricades, set fires, and scuffled with officers from the New Jersey State Police and the Newark Police Department, who were there to secure the area. In New York City, Mayor Zoran Mamdani did not attend an annual parade honoring Israel. The fierce defender of Palestinian human rights skipped the event, as he remains under heavy scrutiny from some of the city's Jewish population over his longstanding criticism of Israel. This is SRN News.
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0: 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It's Kevin McCullough, That Kevin Show, thatkevinshow.com. Forgive my slight speech impediment. I do feel a little bit different than I usually do. If you're watching on TV, you may notice I have a slight more hematoma on my chin than normal. But that's just from, you know, the funds of being a dad. And being a dad in a way that I'm getting too old to be. So it's one of those things where I need to accept some limitations and let the professionals do the capture the flag. In fact, I was thinking about camp when I was growing up and how we would always play capture the flag. And as I was getting my teeth worked on over the weekend from this little accident, this little spill that I had, I was remembering some good memories of how much fun it was to play capture the flag. Steve Collins is with Prison Fellowship Camp. And Steve, thank you for coming back and for talking to us. It's one of those things where, and I... Christian camp to me is one of the most formative experiences of my Christian walk. Like, I can't overstate that at all. When I was a kid, I got saved really young, but I wanted to learn more about my faith, and I wanted to serve the Lord, and I wanted to do some things that were tangible expressions of that. And what I found through going to camp in the summertime was not only did I have a chance to do that, by being with other kids that were my age and sometimes telling them about Jesus, etc., but also being built into by counselors and by people that would feed into me. So as we've been talking about Angel Tree Camp, I'm so excited at what these children will actually end up being able to be presented with, because the gospel is a healthy thing. It's a wonderful thing. It's a loving thing. It's the most important thing we can give them.
1: Absolutely. You know, camp was tremendous in my faith development personally as well. And I know how powerful it is in the lives of these kids. I was a Christian camp director for 25 years before I joined Angel Tree, and I saw it firsthand. I know that these kids, when they come to camp, whether they've got a church background or not, when they come to camp, they begin to think independently about their personal faith, and they're presented with opportunities to take next steps in their faith and to grow in that faith and to develop that personal relationship with Jesus. And it shapes the future of their lives.
0: Friends, if you've been trying to help a child get to camp, we've had a little bit of problem with the phone lines. And I just want to say, forget the phone lines. Just go online and give your gift at thatkevinshow.com. 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That'll also get you to the same spot. But it is really vital. As of now, we have more than 150 children on my list left that still need to be given scholarships, and I don't want to leave a single one of them behind, and we've only got a couple of weeks to get this finished. And if you can give a large gift that would help a lot of kids, that would be great. Go to thatkevinshow.com, click the banner at the top of the page, angeltree.org/Kevin, and you'll get to the same spot. Steve, you talked about being the senior program manager at Angel Tree Camp. Take us through, from your experience and what you've watched for the last number of years, take us through the evolution of a child as they arrive for the first time and all the way through the week till they end up leaving the camp for the first time, because there is quite a transformation that happens.
1: There sure is. It's amazing. You know, to give some context, you know, a lot of us grew up going to camp, but for a lot of Angel Tree families, camp is not something that their parents ever experienced, not something that they've ever had the opportunity to do. So when they have the Angel Tree scholarship to attend an Angel Tree camp, it's a new experience for them, and it's very foreign. And so a lot of these kids arrive at camp unsure. You know, it looks good on the website. They see photos, they see, you know, videos of kids, you know, riding zip lines and going down water slides and things like this. And they think, wow, it looks fun. But then they arrive and sometimes they can be really nervous. And when these kids get nervous because of the stuff that they've been through in their past already, they tend to put up walls. And so when they first arrive, you'll often see kids with these big walls up, and they're just very guarded, and they're just kind of watching and observing and kind of withdrawing a little bit. But then something amazing begins to happen because camp is contagious. And as they experience the games and the relationships are built and the fellowship and the camaraderie and the camp spirit just kind of takes hold and then start to loosen up and those walls start to come down and they start to embrace the fun that camp is. And when they start to embrace the fun of camp, then those relationships begin to grow and they start to build this trusting relationship with their cabin mates, with their counselors, with the camp leadership, you know, and then over the course of this week, once those relationships are built, they start to open up their hearts to the truth of the gospel. And it can be absolutely transformational because they begin to experience the love of God. And then by the time they get to the end of the week, they're in tears because they don't want to leave camp because camp is such a special place and it means so much to them. And just in 4 or 5 days, these relationships have grown, these bonds are created there, and they have this genuine love for their cabin mates and they have this camaraderie, and it's tough to let that go. But we're not sending them home alone. We're sending them home with the indwelling Holy Spirit, and He continues to do that work in their lives after they leave camp.
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0: Kevin Show, thatkevinshow.com. Everything related to the show is there, never behind a paywall. 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Okay. On Fridays, I love to kind of take a sneak peek into the weekend. You know, I'm busy. I've got the travel issue that comes out. I've got the TV show that's going on. But one of the things I like to do on Fridays is check in with Christine Nicholas, who I affectionately term the First Lady of New York hospitality, because when it comes to just knowing about what to do in New York, there is no one on the planet that is more informed than this lady is, and she has been for a good length of time. Christine, always a pleasure to have you with us. Thanks for being here.
1: Oh, well, thank you so much, Kevin. Always enjoy your show, and it's always
0: I started to call you an old friend, and I thought, you can't call a woman old anything. Like, it's just, it's not the right thing. So,
1: it's a friend of long standing.
0: There right? you go. See, I but mean, you see how weird that gets? Like, now I'm tripping over my own tongue trying to come up with the right
1: phrase. Oh, my gosh, hilarious. And, yeah. And also, you know, we've had our radio show for 5 years now. So, yeah, we've been together
0: which
1: every
0: tonight,
1: Friday.
0: Friends, if you want to hear more of this, join us at am970theanswer.com or just go to your Alexa and say, hey, Alexa, play AM970 The Answer at 7 p.m. Eastern, and it'll pull it up, and you can hear Christine and I talk about all kinds of things, fun things going on in New York.
1: We're talking baseball tonight, and we're also talking a little bit World Cup.
0: Well, if you're a fan of the American Museum of Natural History, or if you like natural history museums, the AMNH in New York has a new exhibit that you might want to make a trip for if you're in the area, because it's all about historic sports memorabilia. And you've got the World Cup coming. You've got the Knicks on a roll that looks like they're going to shoot lights out and win a championship. Mm-hmm. It'd be incredible. But you know what I'm interested in, Christine? Before we were talking earlier off air, you were telling one of our folks that you were relating it back to the bicentennial, and you were saying that, you know, in New York for a while, you've wondered if the fever for 250, celebrate 250, was going to start kind of bubbling up. And to be honest with you, I had been kind of fearful of the same thing, because I kind of felt like that I wasn't seeing it a lot in, you know, the culture around us. But you said you're starting to kind of feel like the temperature's rising a little bit towards what is ultimately going to be a spectacular celebration. What do you mean by that? What are you sensing? Where are you finding it? You know, what are you reading these days?
1: Well, you know, having lived through the bicentennial in New York City, I grew up here, I can remember, you know, in school, learning so much about it. Now, mind you, school goes until June. And the big thing back then was the Tall Ships Parade. Operation Sail is what they called it. And I remember going downtown to see it in my father's office.

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2: To democracy, you know, for the whole idea of what we fought for 250 years, and we may be a nation that is still bickering and still fighting, but at the end of the day, we have a democratic process. We have a democracy that is strong, that it is the envy of most nations. It's the reason why you have people lining up at the border, trying to climb fences and sneak in, because we have the greatest city in the greatest country in the world.
3: Yeah.
2: And that's what makes America so great, whether you're on the left or the right. But, you know, it needs to be celebrated. And I'm just, you know, I was concerned that it was getting overshadowed, but now in New York, we're starting to feel and see some of the excitement.
3: Well, and when
2: red, white, and blue bunting has been going up on stores along Fifth Avenue.
3: That's pretty good sign.
2: The flags are starting to fly. Yeah.
3: Yeah. Some of those institutions that may be a little bit more reflexive about not wanting to embrace the current administration or whatever, at least they're starting to slowly drag their feet back to the reality of saying, yeah, this is actually a good thing that we've got going in America, and we should keep it going.
2: Yeah. Well, two examples of that. The New York Times just did a big spread. It's online. It's a summer travel checklist for Americans. 250th birthday. It's by Anna Diamond, and it goes city by city, you know, Richmond, Virginia, Boston, Philly, the obvious ones. Of course, you know, Washington, D.C., but where does she put New York? All the way at the bottom. And when you talk about where the war began and where it ended, it was in New York City. We were an occupied city for over 7 years. It is where the British sent the ships to begin the war. So I think New York should be front and center at the top of the list. But, you know, maybe that's my New Yorkies coming out. And then CNN announced that they are going to be covering the ball drops at One Times Square with Anderson Cooper and Andy Cohen. So,
3: those two,
2: you know, it's going to be throughout the day because they're going to be reflecting different time zones. So I don't know if they'll have like an alcohol sponsor this time, if they ever did. But let's hope not. I mean, I think that it should be more of a reflective moment about remembering those who fought for us and for our freedoms and made our nation so great.
3: Yeah, what was birthed all that long ago. All right, Christine, always good to see you. We'll see you tonight.
2: Thank you, Kevin.
3: You got it. Kevin McCullough coming back from New York. Stay here.
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6: All right, welcome back. Kevin McCullough, final few minutes of this hour of that Kevin Show. And I want to say thank you to those of you that spend your entire week with us. We do, what is it, all these hours on the radio Monday through Friday, but we also are on Saturday and Sunday on the radio. And then we have the two-hour television show on the weekend. And some of you are with us for all of it all the time. And I just want to say thank you. If you have not yet signed up for our trip to Italy, you are going to kick yourself when we run out of seats. And I do not have this week's new updated availability yet, but we are getting closer and closer to selling that thing out. And I believe it's going to sell out. And friend, if you don't get to go, you're going to miss the beautiful Amalfi Coast. You're going to miss some of the most exquisite food you've ever eaten, and you're going to miss getting to know some really cool fellow like-minded people that that I think you're just going to really wish you'd had a chance to get to know. So if you have not yet done so, please take a moment and go to italy2026.info, italy2026.info, and take a look at the itinerary and then sign up and come to Italy with us. You'll never get to do it with this group of people, with me specifically. And this is the exact trip I took last year with my family, and I'm looking forward to being your host. I'm looking forward to telling you some things about where we're going and what we've experienced and the like. But I've also got some backup. I've got Christine Nicholas, who is a tourism expert, and I've got Linda Perillo, who is an Italy expert, also scheduled to be with us, and also my lovely bride, who is a food expert. So we've just got expertise out the wazoo and back going with us to Italy. And if you've not yet done it, think about the beautiful carbonara we're going to have sitting seaside watching the sunset as Mount Vesuvius goes from a sunlit mountain to the little lights that perk on at night as the sun begins to go down from the Sorrento shore. In Italy, in Rome, we're going to see history. We're going to see some of the most beautiful works of art. The Sistine Chapel, if you have not seen the Sistine Chapel, the original frescoes that are still the same color now as when Michael the original artist put them up. And it's gonna be so incredible. You have to come. You have to come, friend. Italy2026.info. Italy2026. Italy2026.info. And there are limited seats left. There were only, I believe, 16 left at the end of last week. And when we're sold out, we're sold out, and we're not adding any more buses or anything. So this is, it's going to be an intimate group of about 40. It's going to be incredible. You do not want to miss this. Italy2026.info, Italy2026.info. And you should come with us in September through October, September 29th through October 8th to Italy, because this summer you're going to help kids go to Angel Tree Camp. They are trying to break the cycle in their family. Their parent in prison has requested the opportunity for their child to have a chance to go to a Christian camp and learn about Jesus and make new friends and breathe fresh air, actual oxygen, as opposed to whatever's in the subway tunnel. Beautiful blue sky, stars, wonderful food. Food's a big part of camp. Friends, it's all going to make a difference. And when you give a gift, we have 162 kids whose names I'm trying to work off one by one. Would you speak for at least one of them right now? And you're gonna change a life. Because you do, you're gonna change a life. And I just cannot wait to see the smiles on these kids' faces when we tell them that they're gonna be going to camp. Here's the number: 888-206-2794, 888-206-2794. Or you can go to thatkevinshow.com and click the Angel Tree banner at the top of the page. thatkevinshow.com, click the Angel Tree banner at the top of the page, or 888-206-2794, 888-206-2794. Kevin McCullough, we'll see you next time.
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8: With SRN News, I'm Ken Lorman. The Iran conflict remains in a tense holding pattern, and public policy expert Matthew Cotinetti says President Trump's objective there remains the same.
9: He is on a mission to deny the Islamic Republic a nuclear bomb. And that has been his goal, through it, whether it's Operation Monday Night Hammer, or whether it's Operation Epic Fury, or whether it's this battle of the blockades we have in the Strait of Hormuz and Persian Gulf, where we're kind of trying to find a negotiated solution.
8: Cotinetti made his comments to the Salem Radio Network. The conflict began in February when U.S. and Israeli strikes targeted Iran's nuclear program. Iran retaliated, drawing in allies like Hezbollah. A ceasefire took hold in early April. Fighting never really fully stopped, though. This is SRN News.
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0: 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And now, from the Connors and Sullivan Broadcast Studios, the man who is not what he wants to be, but is way grateful that he's not who he used to be, here's
1: Friday edition, That Kevin Show, thatkevinshow.com. Everything is there. We never put it behind a paywall. We always want you to have access to it. Bethany Mandel joins us most Fridays. And Bethany, it's an interesting time in D.C. right now, because in terms of like domestic policy and so forth, things are pretty quiet. We're going into the summer season. We did see some announcements about the Vance Fraud Task Force that GSA is going to join them yesterday. And I think that's huge, because you get the biggest expenditure and contracting agency in all of government cracking down on fraud. I think we're going to find a lot more money than we've even found thus far. But there's a lot going on even with the administration. There's been people announcing their departures. There are rumors that everyone from Tulsi Gabbard's husband to the former attorney general herself are all dealing with different forms of illness, cancer, etc. I think Bondi has thyroid cancer, I think, is what was announced this week. But anyway, I'm just curious your assessment of the makeup of where we are as we head into the summer break.
2: I think it's pretty interesting on the domestic policy front, because it seems like there's sort of two emerging camps in the Republican Party. There's sort of the side that are more willing to be interventionist overseas, especially in the Middle East. And then there's a camp that they term themselves America First, but they're sort of how they quantify America First is like America isolated, and they don't want to have
1: America
2: anything to
1: only
2: do with anything
1: is what
2: else.
1: They would be, I think, most accurately described as America only. And Trump has always said America First, but not America only.
2: Yeah. And I think that that's a real conflicting vision of what our role is and what we should be doing. The reality is, and we learned this in World War II and the lead up of World War II, we're not an island. We can't be an island. It's all interconnected. And we are the greatest country on earth, and that makes us a target. And one of the sort of undercover stories that I was paying attention to this past week was there was an Iranian plot to kill Ivanka Trump, President Trump's daughter.
1: Yeah.
2: And it was a really detailed plot. Cassie Akiva from the Daily Wire reported yesterday that it was detailed enough that they knew when she was going to be at Disneyland Paris, and that they had activated a cell in Paris. So this was a very serious plot. They wanted to take out the president's daughter in retribution for the actions that the president took in Iran. But you know, this is a genocidal, homicidal, suicidal regime. And, you know, as much as I would love to stick our heads in the sand and just say America only, America first, unfortunately, that's not how the world works.
1: Well, and this is where I've been very, extremely over the edge, frustrated by Tucker Carlson and Megyn Kelly of recent. Because these are people. And look, I was on Megyn's show 150 times when she was in the afternoons at Fox. I know that this is a woman who thinks that America does have real enemies. And I don't understand, first of all, they're turning on Israel as though Israel has been some sort of betraying force in the U.S. Policy world. I think if you think that Bibi can manipulate Trump, you have grossly misunderstood both men. At the end of the day, for people that are willing to say, and I know many of them here in the New York area that say, well, we've been there. Haven't we achieved what we needed to do? Can't we come home? I'm like, no, they still have 20 tons of uranium enriched to somewhere between 20 and 60%. And we can't leave that on their soil. If we leave that there, they will reconstitute the program. And it may not be immediately, but it'll be within the next few years. And we're going to be looking at this same story all over again. The problem is, and you touched on it, we're not fighting a regular quote unquote enemy. We're fighting people that are willing to die for their cause. These are the kamikaze pilots of World War II in Japan. These are the people that will die on the last hill because they think they're actually doing Allah's work in ushering this stuff in.
2: Yeah. Yeah, that's exactly right. I mean, we are blessed with a president who had the chutzpah, had the cojones to do something, but this is a narrow window in history, and he is really, really unique if you look at sort of the history of American presidents' willingness to be interventionist and to do the hard things and make the hard choices. And in a couple years, when they reconstitute their program, we're not going to have a president who has the same cojones that President Trump does.
1: Right.
2: The reality is, like, gas prices are through the roof. I just put half a tank in my car 15 minutes ago, and it cost me $80. There's a lot of anger from Americans about that fact. I understand the reality, but President Trump is under a lot of pressure to wrap things up. But we have to wrap it up the right way, or we're going to be back here again in a few years, but probably with a much worse president.
1: No, I think that you're absolutely right. What do you think of the alliance as it's currently constructed? I mean, you've got Arab countries that are part of the Abraham Accords that are standing with Israel opposing Iran right now. That's a pretty remarkable thing.
2: Yeah, no, it's incredible. I mean, I think there's a lot of war fatigue and a lot of frustration about, just the fact that, like, the last 2.5 years in Israel has been really deeply exhausting. It's a volunteer army, and so many young fathers have been, volunteering in the reserves for so many hundreds of days. And so I think that there's a fear that this is going to drag on, and a hope that, they can take care of this threat once and for all and kind of get back to their lives, because nobody in Israel wants war. Right. And they're actually quite tired of it. And so I think that there's just sort of this frustration that it feels like the can keeps on getting kicked.
1: But
2: a little
1: they know
2: bit further
1: if Iran
2: down the
1: gets
2: road,
1: a weapon, Tel Aviv is the first target.
2: Oh, that's it. Yeah, that's it. Absolutely. Everyone there absolutely knows that, which is why they're kind of like, let's just do it and get it done.
1: Yeah. Well, I'm hopeful that that will, in fact, be the case. Do you anticipate, what is your feeling right now about the midterms, Senate and House specifically?
2: So, I mean, there's a couple of really scary Democrats that are running. There's Graham Platner in Maine. Yep. There's Michigan, Ahmed. There's a terrifying guy right in your backyard, Adam Hamawi, who would be practically a member of the Muslim Brotherhood serving in United States Congress. Canary Mission put out a great video about him yesterday that sort of summarized all the stuff that
1: he's actually aligned himself with ISIS in the past. So yes.
2: So it's really scary how Democrats are aligning themselves politically. They've decided, it's not enough to be woke and extremist, but they're actually siding with full blown terrorists now. So it's a scary time to see sort of where one of the two major political parties is headed. And hopefully there is a solid repudiation in Michigan, in Maine, in New Jersey that, this cannot be the future of the Democratic Party. And I hope the Democrats hear that. I hope that they recognize that they're facing an existential crisis right now. And they're not only just choosing the direction of their party, but they're choosing the direction of this country. We're very, very far away from the days after 9/11.
1: Yeah.
2: And now, we could have people who thought that it was a good idea serving in Congress.
1: It's a scary thing. I mean, we have someone who's married to someone who thought it was a good idea serving as mayor of New York right now. So it's
2: that's the line we're on. I think it's the mayor himself, but yeah, I agree.
1: Bethany, we appreciate it always. Thank you for being with us.
2: Thank you so much, Kevin.
1: Got it. Kevin McCullough coming back, Uncle Wayne.
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0: Kevin Show, thatkevinshow.com. Kevin McCullough, glad to have you with us. Yes, I have a little bit of a lisp. I'm still recovering from some of the injuries that I had over the weekend, but we're grateful to be where we are. Because when you look around and you see where you could be, it should bring about a deep sense of gratitude for all the good that God has brought you. And from one of those perspectives, specifically in my own life, every time we would get to this stage of the year where the weekends start getting bright and warm and maybe even hot, and you think about swimming and you think about air conditioning and you think about fun and you think about all the stuff that summer will bring about, for me, when I was a kid growing up, it was always about getting to go to camp. I wanted to be at camp so bad. Camp was such a fun place to be. And I was not the son of an incarcerated parent, but I did have parents who were going through some stress. My mom had cancer. There were some other things that were weighing down in our home my final few years that I was able to go to camp. And the importance of the Christian fellowship and the people that loved on me and all the rest of it, it just made such a world of difference. And I didn't face one-tenth of the things that the kids that are in the Angel Tree program face before they get there. So I can only imagine if camp had that kind of, like, exponential impact on me, how much it has on a kid who is really insecure about everything related to their future, where their parents are, will they even remember them when they get out of prison, what's going on, etc. Steve Collins is back with us, and Steve is one of the senior camp directors for Angel Tree, and he's been at it for 25 years. He's a veteran at it. But Steve, you know the magic. There is something about taking a kid from a sweatbox public housing project and putting him in the beautiful outdoor experience, fresh air, bright stars at night. If you live in a major city, you may not have ever seen stars in the sky at night, because in the city they're hard to see. But in places like where the Angel Tree camps are in all 50 states, wide open skies, beautiful, breathtaking stars at night, and things like horseback riding or learning new games and making new friends and doing all these things. These are emotional power bombs that go off in the heart of the kid. I mean, it's just like they've never experienced it before. It's like having lived your whole life just watching black and white movies, and then you see a movie in color for the first time. You're like, what? It's that kind of overwhelming, in a good way, sensory experience. Talk about what kind of impact that has on the heart of the child, especially as they may be coming for their first time.
1: Yeah, it's amazing how much of an impact. It's hard to overstate the impact that outdoor setting has on these kids, because, yeah, for so many of them, they barely ever step foot off of concrete. And so when they get into this outdoor setting, there's been studies that show that getting into the outdoor setting relieves stress. It calms the anxiety that these kids live with on a daily basis, and it opens up their minds to new possibilities. And so getting out into nature, hiking down a trail through a pine forest, or riding a zip line between oak trees, or swimming in a lake that maybe is a little too cold to be comfortable, but it's just an invigorating experience. You know, these types of things that kids would not get to experience in the city, they get to experience in that outdoor setting. And when kids get into the outdoor setting and they see the stars, like you said, and they hear the birds chirping, and they see the trees swaying in the breeze, it opens their minds to the Creator, that God is a very loving, present God, and He has created something beautiful in this world. And it's not just about concrete and stress.
0: Well, I think you touched on something there that in classical education we talk about a lot, but we don't do a lot of classical education anymore, and that is beauty is one of those things, one of God's gifts to us. And we see it in nature. We see it in the design of the sky and clouds and sun and the deep blue and everything else. But it is possible, and I just say this as someone who lived in Chicago and New York for a long time, it is possible for people to live in these places and to never truly experience anything that we would call classically beautiful in terms of God's design. And I think that speaks as much to their heart and to their mind and soul and experience as even some of the relational things, which are also extremely big. But it's the aesthetic of where camp happens that I think also brings them into a different experience.
1: Mm-hmm. Yeah. Yeah. When they get outside of that what they're normally experiencing outside of their regular routine, but then also outside of their normal setting, and they begin to experience new things. It does something in their brains. They start to recognize that my life can be different than what I have experienced. And so when they're every day, they're like, I live on this street in this neighborhood, and this is how the people in my world act, and this is how people succeed in my world, and maybe that's gang violence or whatever. When they get into a camp setting, an outdoor setting, and they get new experiences, they realize, oh, I can ride a horse. I can ride a zip line. I can swim in a lake. I can hike in the woods. Maybe I can even learn how to build a campfire. You know, these types of things that were never part of their mindset normally. When you give them those new experiences, they start to think, maybe my whole trajectory of my life can be different. I don't have to just follow the routine of what I've seen in my neighborhood. I can make different decisions for myself because I've experienced it this week at camp.
0: Yeah, I think that's so important. Friends, here's how we get the kids there. Go to thatkevinshow.com and click the Angel Tree banner at the top of the page. thatkevinshow.com, click the banner at the top of the page. thatkevinshow.com, click the Angel Tree banner at the top of the page. And if you want to type it in manually, you could also go to angeltree.org/Kevin. That'll also get you there. But the easiest way to remember it is just to go to thatkevinshow.com and click the banner at the top of the page, and that'll take you right through to Angel Tree Camp and the opportunity. Now, let's talk a little bit about the financial side of this, Steve, because, you know, my bride and I, we have three camp-aged kids, and they, you know, they're of that stage where we're looking at sleepaway camps. And in the tri-state area, for quality Christian camps, it's $500 to $1,000 per kid to go away for a week of camp. And that would be a lot to ask someone to do on behalf of an Angel Tree child when maybe they can't even afford to do that for their own kids. But Angel Tree has a price point of $200. And I'm curious as to what does that mean? Do they get the same quality of camp that they would otherwise? Because it's important that these kids have that good experience.
1: Yeah, absolutely. So, you know, we partner with 270 camps all over across the country to provide
0: all 50 states, by the way. All 50 states, there's Angel Tree camps.
1: We've got camp available for kids in every state. And so we build these partnerships with camps that have really high quality programs. And so they're not losing anything on quality. The $200 is kind of an average price point, but we're able to get these kids to camp. And part of the reason that the camp cost is lower than you might see at other camps is that a lot of our partners, they are very intentional about reaching this particular demographic. Mm-hmm. They really want to reach kids that would not have the opportunity to go to camp somewhere else. And so they've intentionally kept their prices low in order to be able to provide these camping opportunities for these kids. And so we're giving kids a full week of camp. In most cases, we have a few partners that offer a shorter session. And some parents prefer that, you know, especially sending the kids away for the first time, they might prefer a shorter session to try things out. But we definitely provide a high quality program. Kids are going to get a lot of fun experiences and they're going to hear the gospel.
0: Well, and that's, again, the most important part, friends, because the goal of all of this is to bring Jesus into the life of this family. And if you're just joining us and you're saying, Kevin, how does the program even work? Well, it starts with the parent who's incarcerated. That parent has, on some level, been associated with the Prison Fellowship Program in prison. They've completed their Bible study program. Many of them are still studying with the Prison Fellowship program. Some of them have accepted Jesus. A vast majority of them do. And as they are going through the different levels of what they're able to do in the prison program, they're given the opportunity. At Christmas time, they give them the opportunity to nominate their kid to receive a present on behalf of them, and that's where Angel Tree got started. It was about helping kids who would not have anything otherwise at Christmas experience a Christmas in the name of their parent on behalf of somebody that gave the gift. So here's what I need you to do. Go to thatkevinshow.com, thatkevinshow.com. 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I don't want to leave any of them out. I want to make sure we get all 162 of them to camp this year. thatkevinshow.com. 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
2: Stick around for more of That Kevin next. With SRN News, I'm Ken Lorman in Washington. The Iran conflict remains in a tense holding pattern. It began in February and a ceasefire took hold in April. Threats continue. It's a fragile pause with ongoing risk of escalation. Public policy expert Matthew Continetti says President Trump's objective in Iran remains the same, that it cannot have a nuclear weapon. Graham Platner's wife has responded to news reports about his alleged sexually explicit text with several women. This controversy adds to a number of campaign challenges and controversies as he tries to unseat Republican Senator Susan Collins. Nearly 100,000 vehicles are being recalled by Honda. That is due to an issue with airbags. This is SRN News.
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0: It is That Kevin Show, thatkevinshow.com, and that's where you go to help a child find a Christian summer camp this year, Angel Tree Camp. And not just any kid. People have asked me, Kev, why is Angel Tree Camp so special? And I say, well, it's actually a really in-depth program. Because what happens is the Angel Tree children are suffering not because of choices that they made, but because of choices that their parents have made. Sometimes one or both of their parents happen to be incarcerated. And as they are in the prison and going through the prison fellowship program inside the prison, completing a Bible study program and doing some other things, they are given the opportunity to then nominate their child for a scholarship to go to a summer Christian camp. And you may say, well, of all the things in the world, why would they choose to do that? Because Prison Fellowship understands how important this camp experience can be in interrupting the recidivism cycle of not just the inmate, but their family. Kids that have parents in prison that don't have people that intervene actively in their life, a lot of times end up going to prison themselves. So Angel Tree, from their Christmas gifting program to their Angel Tree camping program, they're all about intervening in the life of the child, especially while the parent's not able to be there, but kind of on behalf of the parent in many instances, where the parent has remorse, has sought redemption for what they've done. They've studied scripture. They've accepted Jesus. They've said, hey, I want to know more about this, and I want my child to know more about this. And that's how these children actually get nominated for these scholarships. Now, I have a list of names that still has about 150 children on it, and we want every one of them to receive a scholarship to go to Angel Tree Camp this summer. Here to discuss is Steve Collins, who's the senior program manager at Angel Tree Camping. He's got about 25 years of firsthand experience in Christian camp ministry. And Steve, I'm sure you've had the same conversation. How do you tell people the difference in Angel Tree Camp and the camps that you've worked at in the past?
1: Well, you know, there are some key things. We have in Angel Tree, we've got two types of partner camps. Some of them are more traditional camps, and so Angel Tree kids are able to attend a traditional camp environment. And then we have what we call focused camps, and these are camps that have a focus or an intention in reaching specifically Angel Tree kids or kids with incarcerated parents. And in those instances, the kids are able to get specialized programming at camp. So, you know, you've got the regular camp stuff, you know, the camp activities, the games, the s'mores, the archery, you know, the crafts, all these great things that we think of when we think of camp. But then at the same time, they're able to bring in speakers who can maybe have a history of incarceration or know what it's like, to have an incarcerated parent. And so they can relate to the kids in a very special way. And they can have discussion groups where the kids can open up about what it's like to have an incarcerated parent. And one of the most powerful things that we hear from parents who attend these camps is that my child learned that they're not the only one. A lot of these kids go around feeling like, I've got an incarcerated parent. I've got to keep that under wraps. I've got to, you know, keep that away from public knowledge, you know, because they feel, you know, a level of shame for whatever reason. And so when they go to an Angel Tree camp and they find out that all these kids have an incarcerated parent, it frees them to talk openly about how they feel. And when the kids feel that freedom to talk about it, then they're able to not only express their feelings, but they're able to receive healing and growth and compassion from the camp staff and find out how, even though maybe I've got a separation from my biological parent, God is a father who loves me and he cares for me and he's present with me right now. And so it's a very special, special experience for those kids.
0: Well, we want to give that focused experience to the children whose names are on my list, because every one of them has an incarcerated parent. Every one of them wonders day to day, am I loved? Am I forgotten? Did my mom or dad forget about me when they went to prison? This is actually one of those really unique opportunities where when you give your gift, $200 to send a child to Angel Tree Camp, when you give that gift, it actually is done in the name of the parent. The parent is actually given some credit, if you will, for getting that kid to camp. from the standpoint that they're remembered and the child knows that that they were important enough to their mom or dad that they were nominated for this program. And by the way, they don't just hand out the opportunity. The mom or dad have gone through prison fellowships in prison program where they are studying scripture, they are listening to Bible teaching, they are being confronted with their own sin. Most of them come to faith in Jesus along the way, and as a result, their hearts are naturally overjoyed, and they want to share the gospel with their own children. Who wouldn't want to? I'm not in prison, and I've always wanted my kids to know Jesus. It's one of the most valuable things that you can help a child and a parent experience is for that child to come to faith. So that's kind of the context that all of this is kind of set against. And I really want you to understand, friends, that when you give your gift, you're completing the circle. There's a piece of it that can't be done, but because you give the gift, when you give the gift of camp to one of these Angel Tree kids, you're giving them green grass, bright stars, fresh air. 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But you're giving them green grass, bright stars, fresh air, and Jesus Christ, all maybe for the first time. And I can't encourage you strongly enough to go to thatkevinshow.com, click the Angel Tree banner at the top of the page, thatkevinshow.com, and click the Angel Tree banner. It's got a little animation on it. You'll see it. It's very simple to find. Click that and give your best gift right now and help a child find Jesus this summer.
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0: Friday edition. Kevin McCullough, glad you're with us as we round out the week and head into the weekend. And I'm so glad to have Dr. Gina Loudon back with us. Though, I will say, Dr. Gina, and if you watch her, you know she's with American Morning every morning, weekdays, Real America's Voice television. You don't want to miss it. But Dr. Gina, last weekend, I think it was, you texted me.
1: Yes.
0: And I think you texted a few friends and you said, hey, I'm dealing with something. If you have any means of helping get the word out or whatever, would you mind? And I was really touched by this, but you were just telling me off air that you're learning lessons from this that you wouldn't have otherwise. And it's very non-intuitive. So if we lose a pet, what are you learning in the process of your poor little lost puppy?
1: Yeah, well, it was my daughter's dog and she disappeared in Ohio. We live in Florida, Ohio, at my son's wedding. Basically, someone let her out by mistake and she darted. And the first thing you think to do is to go call the pet's name, go into the woods, right? Then you start getting deluged with phone calls from people who are willing to scam you and charge you insane amounts of money to quote unquote find your dog. What should happen is that immediately you make posters, right? You put them up. Very simple, not a lot of detail. Don't need to know the breed of the dog or the weight or anything like that. Save that back for when you get the phone calls so that you have things that you can ask them about the dog they say they found. When people do start to call you, ask for a video or a photograph. And then remember, AI can make a lot of photographs. So we put the picture of the dog on the signs, which you almost have to. We passed out flyers. We did all the things we thought. We sat in the woods all night. We traipsed through the woods chasing after them, et cetera, chasing after her. Almost none of those things were the right things to do other than making the signs. But again, making them very generic, just a picture of the dog, a brief description, a phone number. I recommend getting a burner phone unless you want scammers calling you for the rest of your life. and then get a hold of these charitable organizations that hunt for dogs. Nobody should be charging you $1,000 a night to go out with drones. Nobody should be charging you to set up cameras and humane trapping situations, which is the best way to find them. Teams of dogs only scare dogs worse into more hiding. So that's not a thing either, according to the experts that I've read. There are so many things, Kevin, I can't even tell you, but there are charitable organizations out there. And the best resource I found was this paw guide that helped me call through shelters, veterinarians, groomers, that kind of thing. Gave me the numbers and the hours so I could go check there myself, told me what to put on the sign. Amazing resources available, but nobody knows how to access this when it happens to them.
0: Well, and you were on top of all of that at a family event, which, I mean, the stress of the two combined had to be enormous. So have we found the dog yet?
1: No, we have not. It's been 2 weeks as of yesterday. Here's the good news, though, for myself and for everybody out there. 80% of dogs, even actually higher than that, are found. So that's the good news. Sometimes it just takes days, weeks, months. We probably did one major thing wrong. My daughter said my whole savings account, whatever's in there, I want to offer that.

0: You can't track them. That's not a tracking device. That's just something that if someone finds her and takes her to a vet or a shelter or a groomer, right, that they'll come across and then would contact us. So that's great. But let me tell you this. When I called the chipping agency that had chipped her when we first got her, they had no record of her chip. Now they do, but they had, there was a filing error, right? It happens. People are human. And so first thing you might do is call that chip company. Even if you have your dog chipped, remember that people still make mistakes. So double check like we did and make sure that you have her chipped to you, your dog chipped to you. None of those things will track the dog. You can buy trackers.
1: Right.
0: They're a little controversial because they're really made for hunting dogs. They're a little controversial because they're kind of like a Bluetooth with a certain amount of radiation. So
1: it's
0: people
1: like
0: are
1: it's like an
0: to,
1: Apple tag for your luggage, basically.
0: That's right. That's right. But I had never put one on my dogs, even though I've, you know, seen them available and whatever, because I didn't want the radiation on my dogs. I may have changed my opinion on that now. The jury's still out on that, Kevin. I'm still studying what I want to do about that. But the important things to remember are that usually a dog stays close to home, within a mile of their home. Not always, but usually. And as they're looking underneath wood piles, sheds, barns, anything outside, leaving clothes that smell like you. This is kind of gross to say, but like your dirty socks, something that really, really has your essence on the front porch with some food and water can be a really good way, and set up a little camera there if you can.
1: Yeah.
0: Yeah. And just remember, you don't need to pay a lot of money for anything when this happens to you. People should gather around you to help you, and those would be the reputable people you want to count on. I just want to say that God has woken me up to this issue, and I plan to help people in every way I know so that they don't get trapped in the same circus that we were trapped in.
1: Well, it wouldn't
0: so,
1: be you
0: I'll
1: if
0: let
1: you
0: know when that.
1: If you weren't turning the lemons into lemonade and trying to help people because of it, it wouldn't be Dr. Gina. So I fully expected that. Hey, thank you for this very practical visit today. We appreciate it.
0: Yeah, absolutely. I'll let you know when the ebook is out.
1: Yeah.
0: I'm going to make it as close to free if possible as I can.
1: When
0: and
1: are
0: like
1: you
0: I
1: targeting
0: said,
1: it to be done?
0: Like within this week.
1: Okay.
0: I'm hoping to get it done.
1: So
0: yeah.
1: By next Friday, we'll be looking for it. All right.
0: Yes, exactly.
1: Dr. Gina, always
0: awesome.
1: Appreciate you. Thank you.
0: Thank you, Kevin. Appreciate you.
1: Kevin McCullough coming back from New York. Don't go away.

0: Most people don't realize how much of their personal information is bought and sold daily. Data brokers make billions pulling your details from public records, then selling it without your consent, landing it with scammers and stalkers. 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
4: All right, Kevin McCullough, glad to have you with us as we round out the show today. I just want to make sure you're up to speed on things as well as I am. And we just found out that the president has convened a rare cabinet meeting at Camp David for tomorrow as negotiations with Iran will be entering a critical phase. All cabinet members will be expected to attend the meeting, the White House tells me, first reported by the New York Post and confirmed by Fox News, and now the White House has confirmed to me personally. The gathering comes as the administration weighs next steps in high-stakes negotiations aimed at securing a broader agreement with Tehran amid what is seen to be a fraying ceasefire. Trump in recent days has suggested that the sides are nearing a potential breakthrough, while Iranian officials have publicly pushed back on claims that a deal is imminent. Camp David historically has been reserved for major national security and diplomatic deliberations. Trump repeatedly has warned that military action remains on the table if talks collapse, even as administration officials continue to publicly express optimism about diplomacy. The U.S. conducted limited strikes on Iran Sunday, which they described as defensive, aimed at mine-laying vessels and missile launchers near the Strait of Hormuz, which we all know are the things that they will use to try to blow us up if we try to keep open the Strait of Hormuz. So that news breaking this afternoon that the president is scheduling a cabinet meeting at Camp David. Again, very rare to use Camp David for the cabinet meeting. It's usually a sign that something is very important being done and so forth. And so glad that if what that means is that we're advancing the ball and getting closer to a deal, which Secretary of State Rubio's office also seems to be indicating, I'm going to take that as positive. So there we go. Glad you're with us. Thank you for being here today. And friends, I'm so burdened that we get every one of these children from the Angel Tree Camping Program into camp. If you've not done so, would you go to thatkevinshow.com, click on the banner at the top of the homepage, and give a gift to help a child experience a Christian summer camp this year that would otherwise be stuck in a housing project somewhere, that would otherwise be stuck with gangs and violence and crime, that would otherwise be stuck in a situation where he thought he was forgotten about by his parents. Friends, this is something that you can do that will not just impact this one child, but as this child comes to faith in Jesus, the whole universe begins to change because his frame of reference starts to change. And it's just an amazing thing. And thanks to Steve Collins and Tom Tradup for joining me today to talk about that. I'm just so grateful. So thank you. And it was fun having Dr. Keith Crosby back on the show for How Do We Live. He's going to be this abbreviated week. We've only got 4 days, but he's going to be just knocking it out of the ballpark every day. So come back. Help us answer the question, how do we live, et cetera. Now, this weekend, I had a wonderful opportunity to just let go of everything. And as I did and allowed my family and other things to just fill the space, I was reminded once again of what a blessed man I am. And none of my kids have expressed a desire to serve in the military or anything like that, but as we talked about family members who do, we were just so grateful for the people in uniform that gave their life. And as we remembered Memorial Day yesterday, it continues in our hearts today that freedom, the freedoms that we have, the freedoms to worship God, the freedoms to speak, the freedoms to assemble, these are precious, dear, cherished freedoms. And that without vigilance, they will disappear from our existence. So my encouragement is, let's keep remembering every time we have the chance. Kevin McCullough, we'll see you next time.
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6: With SRN News, I'm Ken Lorman in Washington. The U.S. is pushing a gradual de-escalation plan between Israel and Lebanon. Officials say the proposal calls for Hezbollah to halt attacks, with Israel holding off strikes in Beirut. Tensions remain high. Israel is advancing deeper into Lebanon with heavy Hezbollah fire. Meantime, Secretary of State Marco Rubio is putting a spotlight on another hotspot, Cuba.
7: Cuba's in a lot of trouble because, unfortunately for them, it's run by a bunch of incompetent communists. And being communist is bad. Being an incompetent communist is like the worst.
6: Oil prices have gained and stock markets in Japan and South Korea have hit fresh record highs on enthusiasm over AI and as investors await a decision on the ceasefire extension of the Iran war. This is SRN News.
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2: Welcome back to the Scott Jennings Show. It is Friday, May 29th. Common sense for the American people. Quick check of the headlines. President Trump is in the White House Situation Room as we speak, meeting with a national security team. He's mulling over his options here as it relates to signing on to this memorandum of understanding to get to a 60-day ceasefire with Iran and try to move this conflict to an end. We'll track that and let you know how it turns out. FCC Chairman Brendan Carr says no company is above the law when it comes to DEI, and that includes Disney. Here's Brendan Carr on CNBC, Cut 29.
3: Well, Disney has been embroiled in controversies for years now related to their DEI policies. There's reporting that suggests that Disney's leadership went all in on what could end up being invidious forms of DEI discrimination. We launched this investigation into Disney's DEI practices all the way back in March of 2025. We've gone through rounds of our versions of subpoenas with them, getting documents from them, and the evidence is starting to fall into a couple buckets. One, you know, have they been discriminating in the hiring of people based on race, gender, protected characteristics, compensation, promotion, workplace activities? Disney has its view, Disney has its evidence, and we haven't made a final decision, but there is evidence coming in that points to some of those buckets.
2: In the Wall Street Journal today, there is a piece by a Purple Heart winner named Teddy Daniels. He was slandered by Maine Senate candidate Graham Plattner, who said he deserved to die at the hands of the Taliban. Teddy Daniels joins us here on the Scott Jennings Show to discuss. Welcome in.
4: Sir, thank you very much for having me on. Greatly appreciate it.
5: Well, I'm glad you're here. And first of all, let me just start by saying thank you for your service to our country. You were 35 years old when you enlisted in the United States Army, and you went to Afghanistan, and you wound up in this incredible battle against the Taliban. Let's start there. Tell us about that firefight. What happened that day?
4: Well, I was actually 37 when that happened. I was an old man by Army standards. And we were coming down an open hillside. We got ambushed from the village, and unit was pinned down. So, you know, I'll tell you this, I just happened to be the one to be in a position to kind of do something stupid, move into the open, and kind of draw the fire so the rest of my squad could lay down suppressing fire and we can win that fight. I do want to say this. Any other guy in my squad that day would have done the same exact thing if they were in the position that I was. I have seen acts of bravery, acts of valor from guys all over downrange, and they don't even get mentioned. Mm-hmm. And those guys, and the guys that did not come home, are actually the true heroes.
5: Well, there are certainly a lot of heroes that served in Afghanistan, gave their lives, suffered injuries like you did, served in Iraq, currently serving in the conflict that we have against Iran, and they deserve our respect. But that's not what you got from Graham Plattner. And what Graham Plattner said about you, and I'm going to read it for the audience here and clean it up because this is a family-friendly show after all. But he said, quote, dumb expletive, didn't deserve to live. At least his stupidity and fat expletive wheezing are available for all future infantrymen to witness and hold in contempt. Poor marksmanship on the Taliban's part is the only reason this expletive made it home. He managed to make every possible expletive decision possible when it comes to small unit combat. Now, you were facing down a number of Taliban fighters. You sustained numerous gunshot wounds. When you learned that Graham Plattner was watching this video of you in this incredible firefight and making these disparaging remarks, You know, what went through your mind when you saw these comments?
4: I'll be honest with you. I didn't put much thought into it. I thought, here's another guy behind a keyboard who is trying to feel important, shooting his mouth off. Honestly, what really concerned me, what really bothered me, was the comments that he made about Chris Kyle, was the comments that he made about other veterans. I've got very, very thick skin. It takes a lot to insult me. Was not insulted. The guy is a self-proclaimed communist, an Antifa super soldier, I believe, by his words. So guys like that, if they have an opinion, great, have your opinion. It, like, I don't lose sleep at night. But when you go after somebody like Chris Kyle and his kids and his family needs to see that out there for eternity, seriously trying to tarnish a true American hero. And that I found was despicable.
5: Yeah, the comments about Chris Kyle drew some criticism from Chris Kyle's widow and from many other veterans who know that Chris Kyle was a hero. And you're a hero. I mean, you went, you volunteered to go to Afghanistan, and you took and sustained injuries on behalf of the United States of America. And when I see these comments and him disparaging you, when I see him disparaging Chris Kyle, I wonder psychologically what is going on in Graham Plattner's mind. Now, he also served. He did tours. And so, you know, he's been in the middle of military situation. And for him then later sit behind a keyboard and disparage the service of other people in the military, it makes me wonder, what's wrong with this guy? And, you know, but then you start to put the puzzle together, this other narrative they've constructed around his candidacy. You write in the Wall Street Journal today, Democratic men are having an identity crisis. Maine's Graham Plattner, the party's nominee for U.S. Senate, is a prime example. When you say identity crisis, what do you mean by that?
4: Well, I'll tell you this, and I believe Tim Walz had the same issue, this Tallarico guy, same issue. It's they try to be something that they're not. I grew up the son of a brick mason, and my mother worked in a textile mill. And my dad would always comment how these politicians would show up at job sites with work boots that never saw any work and Carhartt jackets that still had the creases in them. And they were trying to cosplay, I guess, or play a role. And it's just not authentic at all. And, you know, once this stuff started to come out and then looking into Graham Plattner's elitist background, it really makes sense now that he's trying to connect with working class America, but he's anything but working class America. Now, I thank Graham for his service to this nation. I don't know what his experience was during his time in service to where he left the military and then decided to just hate America.
5: Well, hate America and hate America and also hate other veterans. I mean, that's the thing. You know, he served. You would think there would be some camaraderie between and some respect among people who serve. But I think you have it just right. He somehow now hates America and has extended that to hating people like you who, I mean, you earned a Purple Heart on behalf of this country. Plattner's also come under some criticism this week for saying that his opponent, Susan Collins, quote, voted to send him to war. Now, it should be noted that he actually joined the military after the conflict in Iraq started. And then he later joined a security firm called Blackwater and had said that he did that at the time because he, quote, wanted to have an adventure and to kill some people. So now he seems to be rewiring the circumstances of his own service. It's a volunteer army. He volunteered to go, and it was after the conflict had already started. When you hear these discrepancies and hear them kind of rewiring this Plattner narrative, what does that tell you about how Democrats are sort of using military and veterans issues in their campaigns today?
4: Well, I can tell you this as an infantryman. Every single infantryman out there wants to deploy. They want to go do their job. And during my deployment, only half of our unit went. And guys were like begging to go, and only half of our unit went, and the guys that got left behind, like, they were devastated because they wanted to go fight. And for him to make his statement that Susan Collins sent him to die in war, let me tell you, every single one of us signed the dotted line knowing that that was a possibility, okay? We knew it. Everybody who signed up, regardless of your job, regardless of the branch, you know what the consequences could be. So don't play now that Susan Collins voted to send you to war when this guy enlisted after Afghanistan and after the Iraq campaign kicked off. I call BS. It's unfairly attacking Susan Collins. And again, it's a victimhood mentality. The victimhood mentality doesn't play with me. Apparently he's trying to use that. Like I said, I don't care what he said about me. I'm not a victim. Speak your mind. I don't care. I don't lose sleep at night. But when he comes out and tries to run a campaign based, number one, on lies, and number two, victimhood, there's something wrong there.
5: Teddy Daniels is a U.S. Army combat veteran. He is a Purple Heart recipient. He served our nation. Teddy, thanks for joining us. Thanks for your service to the United States of America, and thanks for speaking out today.
4: Sir, thank you so much for having me on. Greatly appreciate it.
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14: 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Tell the truth and keep smiling. 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
2: I gotta tell you, I was impressed by Teddy Daniels. Teddy was nice to come on. We called him this morning. I read that piece of his in the Wall Street Journal. I mean, Graham Plattner watched a video of Teddy Daniels in a firefight with the Taliban and decided to go online and make comments about Teddy Daniels. He should have died, called him names. And it's really just frightening what is going on in the mind of Graham Plattner. He wants fellow U.S. servicemen to die. He's, you know, at some point got a Nazi tattoo at things he said about women. I mean, there's a lot of weird stuff going on in the mind of Graham Plattner. I think it's why you're seeing local Democrats in Maine start to pull away from him. But we'll see how the campaign unfolds. But the Democrats have hitched their wagon to this guy, and the most radical Democrats, Bernie Sanders among them, have hitched their wagon to a guy who, I mean, the only thing authentic about Graham Plattner is that he is authentically an a-hole, okay? I mean, when you look at the things he actually said and has admitted to, that's who he is. The story they want to tell you about this guy is what they've made up. Oh, he's a working-class oyster farmer. No, he's not. He's a son of privilege. They completely fabricated part of this, but the real stuff that shines through, I mean, that guy's a bag of cats in that mind of his. I don't know what's going on with Graham Plattner, but the voters in Maine are going to have to figure it out. Hopefully they'll make the right decision. All right, it's Friday afternoon, and it is time for the Relief Factor Pain of the Week.
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2: All right, let me take you back to the summer of 2024. I was there in Atlanta when this happened. Cut 19.
15: Where they, in fact, pay 8.2% in taxes. If they just paid 24% or 25%, either one of those numbers, they'd raise $500 million, billion dollars, I should say, in a 10-year period. We'd be able to wipe out his debt. We'd be able to help make sure that all those things we need to do, child care, elder care, making sure that we continue to strengthen our health care system, making sure that we're able to make every single solitary person eligible for what I've been able to do dealing with everything we have to do with, look, if we finally beat Medicare.
16: Thank you, President Biden.
2: Oh, it's still painful to watch it now. That, of course, was from that presidential debate there in Atlanta in the summer of 2024. That was the night that ended Joe Biden's presidential campaign, effectively. It'd take a few more weeks to drop out. Well, this is all in the news now because Jill Biden, his wife, I'm sorry, Dr. Jill Biden, his wife, has a book out about her time as first lady. And as part of this book tour, She had some interesting comments about that night. Let's hear that. Cut 20.
17: Were you horrified as you saw it unfold?
18: I wasn't horrified. I was frightened because I had never, ever seen Joe like that before or since. Never.
17: Or since.
18: Yes.
17: Or
18: since.
17: You've never seen him like
18: never.
17: That?
18: Never. No.
17: What happened?
18: I don't know what happened. I mean, as I watched it, I thought, oh, my God, he's having a stroke. And it scared me to death.
2: That was Jill Biden promoting her new book, saying that, A, she thought her husband was having a stroke on the debate stage, and, B, that she has never, ever, ever, before or after that moment, seen Joe Biden have some sort of cognitive breakdown. Ever. Not one time. Now, this has predictably set off a whole round of commentary from people in politics, but in the Democratic Party, they are none too pleased. They are none too pleased to be once again talking about the Bidens. None too pleased to be reliving the fact that they lied to the country about Joe Biden's cognitive state. None too pleased to have to go back over this whole sordid affair that led Biden to drop out, Kamala Harris to be installed without ever getting a single vote, and so on. And that's why Jill Biden is the relief factor pain of the week, because she is a true pain right now, I think, to the Democratic Party. They got to get over the Biden years. But it's like they never go away. Jill Biden pops up with a book. Oh, he was having a stroke. Hunter Biden pops up. I'm going to be on social media now. I'm going to go on a podcast and say crazy things. They would love to never talk about the Bidens ever again. Acknowledge that Joe Biden was the president. You'll never hear this guy's name again except when they themselves bring it up. Jill Biden, the relief factor, pain of the week.
19: That's the relief factor, pain of the week. Scott Jennings, a real pain in the agenda for the lefties.

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1: With SRN News, I'm Ken Lorman in Washington. The U.S. military says it's bombed Iranian radar and drone control sites in Iran after Tehran shot down an American Predator drone this weekend. Kuwait, meanwhile, said early Monday its air defenses had opened fire to intercept incoming drone and missile fire as Iran acknowledged launching a retaliatory strike. Elsewhere, the U.S. pushing a gradual de-escalation plan between Israel and Lebanon. Officials say the proposal calls for Hezbollah to halt attacks, Israel to hold off strikes in Beirut. Meantime, Secretary of State Rubio putting a spotlight on another hotspot, Cuba. He says something needs to be done because the failed communist country is 90 miles from the U.S. and could pose a national security threat. This is SRN News.
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11: Coming up in 60 seconds, Friday Punditry with my friend and CNN political commentator, David Urban. But first, I must tell you about a new film. Comes from Focus Features and the people who produced Darkest Hour. That was a great movie. Darkest Hour. That was good. Well, if they did half as good on this as they did on that, it's going to be great. This new movie is called Pressure, the Untold True Story of D-Day. In the 72 hours leading up to the largest seaborne invasion in history, General Eisenhower faced an impossible decision that would determine the fate of the war. As Allied forces prepare to land, two massive storms converge over Normandy, and behind closed doors with the clock ticking, Ike had to decide, do I send 300,000 men into nature's unforgiving fury or delay and risk losing the war itself? There is no safe option, only consequences, and one decision would change the world forever. The movie is out today. Experience a powerful and inspiring story of courage, sacrifice, and the mission that gave the free world hope. It stars Andrew Scott, Brendan Fraser, Kerry Condon, and Damian Lewis. The movie is called Pressure. It is filled with thrilling tension from beginning to end. And without a doubt, a movie like this must be seen on the big screen. Pressure, the untold story of D-Day. It is in theaters today, and there's some special engagements in Dolby Cinema. If you like Darkest Hour, I think you're going to love Pressure, the untold story of D-Day. All right, Scott Jennings here on Salem, Common Sense for the American People. It's time for Friday Punditry, and allow me to introduce my friend, CNN political commentator David Urban is here. David, welcome to the Scott Jennings Show.
12: Scott, great to be with you. 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
11: Well, we're glad to hear your voice today, David. And I want to start here on a topic about Graham Plattner and what he has said about veterans and how he's described the U.S. Army. And I'm going to start with it because for those of you who don't know, you may have seen David Urban on CNN, but you may not know. He's a graduate of West Point, served our nation, and has rendered great public service and expertise on our air at CNN about what it means to be a member of the U.S. military. Earlier in the show, David, I interviewed a guy named Teddy Daniels, who was a Purple Heart winner from Afghanistan. Plattner.
12: He's a Pennsylvanian.
11: That's right. And he's one of these guys that Plattner has been slandering, has been disparaging for his service in Afghanistan. As a veteran yourself, what do you make of Plattner and the way he's talking about? I mean, he says the U.S. Army is full of fat, lazy people who don't deserve to wear the uniform. I mean, it's a lot of negative stuff coming out of Plattner. What do you make of it?
12: Yeah, listen, Graham Plattner is, the FCC wouldn't like what I have to say about Graham Plattner if I really said what I
11: said. Don't get Brendan Carr. Don't get Brendan Carr on us, David. We don't need to be in Brendan Carr jail.
12: Listen, Graham Plattner, he's, let's just put it this way. I think he's a loser. How about that? That's the kindest thing I could say. The guy's a loser. For attacking his fellow servicemen for lying about so many things and for just, pretending to be somebody who's not. Let's just go back to his tattoo for just starters, right? The fact that he continues to lie about that he didn't realize it was a symbol of not just the Nazis, but the SS. I mean, the guy's a complete and utter fake. He's a phony, fake. Susan Collins is going to stomp him, and I'm happy to support her and watch him go down the drain. Loser from Jump Street. And negative comments about Teddy and other veterans are just despicable.
11: Yeah, Teddy, he was a great interview today. And, you know, Teddy's like the nicest guy. And he was, Teddy was a cop. He volunteered to go into the U.S. Army at the age of 35. He volunteered. Yep. You know, he's already a little old for military standards, and yet volunteers, goes to Afghanistan, winds up in a firefight with a bunch of Taliban, earns a Purple Heart, and for that, he's got this Democrat, Plattner, slandering him online. All right, next topic, David Urban. I want to talk about what's going on in Washington, D.C. You spent a lot of time down there. Right now, across Washington, D.C., Donald Trump and the Interior Secretary, Doug Burgum, are beautifying Washington, D.C. They got the fountain working in front of Union Station. They're refurbishing the reflecting pool. You have all this stuff going on around town, and it's in honor of our nation's 250th birthday. This, of course, has Democrats melting down. Why is Trump focusing on all these projects? What do you think? Was it good for the president to get Washington in shape for our nation's birthday?
12: Scott, listen, I lived in Washington for a bunch of years, right? I mean, I when I'm there, I go take a, I can no longer jog because of my old man and broken knees and bad things, but I go for a 5 mile walk on the nation, on the mall, right? I go down from, I walk from Lincoln up to the Capitol right along that reflecting pool. And that reflecting pool has been a dump for so many years, Scott. Tons and tons of years. What the president's doing there is going to be spectacular. Union Station, I come in and out of that train station a ton. It is, the fountain there has never worked since, I don't think it's worked since I've been in Washington, okay?
11: I've never seen it.
12: Worked. Yeah, I've never seen it functioning. I've never seen it look as beautiful as it does today. It's been power washed, been cleaned, and it's working. I think the people of Washington are proud, right? Proud of what the president's done to make their city look good, make our city look good. It's America's city. It's not anybody else's city. It's our city. I'd like to see more, Scott. I'd like to see more trash being picked up. I'd like to see less homeless and drug addicted people on the streets. I keep seeing, you know, the campaign for mayor out in Los Angeles, and I think a lot of those same themes are prevalent in Washington, D.C. But look, the president, they have the guard in there. I see the National Guard. I thank them all the time. I see those young men and women walking around the streets, keeping people safer than they ever were before in their life. And so I applaud the president for what he's doing in Washington. It should have been done a long time ago. The fact that you can't walk at nights, you couldn't walk safely before. You know, Scott, I'm not a small guy. I'm not a shrinking violet. I'm a, you know, like you said, I serve in the military, you know, boxed. It's still pretty, I can take care of myself. The fact that I felt unsafe some points walking home at night from places, it's not good. And now that the president has put in these additional resources with the guard and other, other federal law enforcement officers patrolling more, cleaning the place up. It's kind of the old Rudy Giuliani, broken window theory of policing. You clean up, you do the little things, and the big things take care of themselves. So I applaud the president for what he's doing. Americans, if they come to our nation's capital, I would encourage them to come celebrate the nation's 250th. They will see for themselves how great it looks. And you got one guy to give credit to. It's Donald Trump and Doug Burgum and the folks in Interior. But if it wasn't for the president's leadership on this, it would have looked terrible like it did for the past, X amount of years. And it just, I'm really happy that Americans will get to celebrate and see our nation's capital in its best light.
11: David Urban is our pundit of the week here on the Scott Jennings Show. David, one of the America 250 events the president is planning is this UFC fight on the south lawn of the White House. If you're in Washington, or you may have seen it online, the video here, it's pretty shocking, actually, the size of the cage or the venue they're building for this major UFC fight. Democrats are unhappy about that. What do you think, good or bad, UFC at the White House South Lawn?
12: Democrats can pound sand. I mean, how's it different, Scott? How's it different than the Easter egg roll, right? I mean, look, Donald Trump wants to have a UFC mat, which is wildly popular in America, right? Wildly popular amongst patriots. It's a good thing. By the way, that structure was made in Pennsylvania, so I applaud that, right? Couldn't see more jobs, things being put together in the Commonwealth, so that's a good thing. Look, I think it's going to be exciting. I think it's going to be fun. Look, Scott, it's like the race. We're going to have this IndyCar race in D.C., another spectacular event the president's bringing our nation's capital. It's about time that there was things going on in Washington that the people, that average Americans, want to participate in and see. You know, they don't, for a long, long time, Scott, you know this, The Kennedy Center and other places in D.C. would cater to a certain demographic. And it wasn't people that you or I know, Scott, right? It was a completely different demographic that Washington would cater to. I'm glad they're seeing they're reaching out to people in real America who can come and celebrate and enjoy some things at the White House and on the streets of Washington in the coming weeks and months.
11: You just used the phrase average American, and that allows me to pivot into our next topic. James Tallarico, Texas Democrat Senate candidate, probably not what you or I would consider to be an average American because of comments like this. Let's listen to how Tallarico tries to describe women. Cut 22.
13: Every one of our neighbors with a uterus became the property of the state.
14: One of our neighbors with a uterus to be able to control their own body.
13: Our neighbors with a uterus.
14: One of our neighbors with a uterus.
11: David, when you were getting married to your lovely bride, when you were taking your vows, did they say, David, do you take this neighbor with a uterus to be your lawfully wedded neighbor with a uterus? Or did they? Honestly, who talks like this? It's crazy.
12: No. Well, maybe Tim Walz talks like that, right? I mean, that's maybe Tallarico was taking lessons on Walz on how to run. But listen, the guy is so out of touch. Texas is if it's not the number one cattle ranching state in the United States, it's number two. And the guy's a vegan. There is nothing about James Tallarico that makes me think that guy stands an Ice Cube's chance on a hot Midland day of winning in the state of Texas. He's managed to alienate people of faith by a non-binary they/them God. Six genders. I challenge any Democrat in America to name the six genders that he's talking about. I don't know what he's talking about. He is not an average American. He's not an average Texan. I don't know where the guy came from, but the fact that the Democrats think that this guy is their great future, I just scratch my head and think, they've got to be incredibly out of touch to think this guy stands a fighting chance in the state of Texas.
11: Yeah, when you think about the Democrats' problems with men, there was a Quinnipiac poll out the other day, 16% approval rating with men. Democrats said, I know how to fix this. We'll get Graham Plattner in Maine, who says he likes to go into public porta-potties and masturbate. And we'll get James Tallarico in Texas, who says we're vegan. We have to be vegan because it's immoral to eat meat because of the climate crisis. There's six genders, and I can't even bring myself to say the word woman. I have to call them, quote, neighbor with a uterus. This is what's left of men in the Democratic Party. David Urban from CNN is our Friday Pundit of the Week. 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It's Common Sense for the American People. You're on Coast to Coast, Salem. When we come back, David, you will participate in a great Scott Jennings Show Friday tradition where you get to pick the winner of the week and I get to pick the loser of the week. Find out the winners and losers in America this week. David Urban's our guest. I'm Scott on Salem. Stay with us.
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5: David Urban from CNN, political commentator, political operative extraordinaire, graduate of West Point, U.S. Army veteran, is our pundit of the week. David, this is the time of the show when we pick the winners and the losers of the week, and I always give my guest the honor of picking the winner of the week. Who won this week in America? David Urban.
6: Yeah, Scott, listen, I think everybody who has a penny invested in the stock market, is, and including all those new kids with Trump accounts, because the S&P 500 has closed at its highest level ever on record, now on track for a nine-week winning streak. And we're still, you know, the year is still early. So the S&P 500, big winner for me this week.
5: Yeah, the market is doing quite well right now. I'm just looking at the averages right now. Dow at just under 51,000, just a smidgen under 51,000. NASDAQ, it's up a little bit today. NASDAQ up a tick, a little flat, just a smidge under 27,000. S&P right now at 75, 73, just on a huge run right now. Yeah, if you, you've been saving your money and, looking at your, 401ks and your retirement accounts or your Trump accounts, you're pretty happy with the markets right now. You know, that combined with if they get the Iran thing settled and oil comes down, the job market out there right now is pretty good. Democrats are going to run out of stuff to complain about by the fall if kind of this falls into place for Trump here.
6: 100%. 100%.
5: What do you think, by the way, before I move on to my piece, what do you think Trump ought to do on Iran here? I know he's in the Situation Room right now, and they're trying to decide whether to sign on this deal. Where do you think we're headed here?
6: Yeah, I don't know, Scott. Listen, I think the president's cause is just in this whole endeavor. I think Iran cannot allow to have a nuclear weapon. They've kind of got us by the short hairs of the Straits of Hormuz, so I am sensitive to that, but I think these folks have chanted death to America for 50 years, and they're not going to stop anytime soon. I like to keep the pressure up, but I really look through this crystal ball. I have no idea, not even a guess.
5: Yeah, and it feels like the president telegraphed a little bit this morning that he intends to sign on to this memorandum of understanding and get the Strait of Hormuz open and set up this, you know, 60-day period where they can operationalize getting the nuclear material out of Iran. I hope it works out. I'm worried for him because, you know, look who you're making a deal. You know, deals are only as good as the people involved in them. And although I think Donald Trump could make a good deal, you know, you're making a deal with people in Iran, as you point out, who believe death to America, death to Israel. I mean, that's the DNA of their regime. And so, I mean, ultimately, I don't know that you could ever call it a peace deal. How do you make peace with these people? All you can ever really do is militarily and economically subdue these people. I think we're on the track to do that, but we'll see. We'll see what the president has to say this afternoon. All right, David, I think for loser of the week, I'm going to go with the taxpayers of Boston, Massachusetts, because it was discovered this week that Boston Mayor Michelle Wu, she has this office of LGBTQ plus advancement, is holding something called a Trans Period Pride event to discuss menstrual equity and the experiences of transgender menstruators. The Office of LGBTQ Advancement receive nearly $1 million.

0: $1 million in taxpayer funding this year. They have a flyer. It's exactly what you would imagine. Trans period pride. Join our coalition for a consciousness-raising discussion of menstrual equity and the experiences of trans menstruators. So I think it comes up on June 17th, by the way, at the Boston Public Library. So we're spending $1 million in Boston, Massachusetts to try to, I guess, convince ourselves that men can get pregnant and men can have menstrual cycles. Folks, if you don't have a uterus or ovaries, I'm sorry to tell you, no amount of flyers or taxpayer money is gonna make it happen for you. So my loser of the week, the taxpayers of Boston, wow. Massachusetts. David, thanks for coming on the show this week. By the way, are you going to the UFC fight over at the White House? Please tell me you're going.
1: I've been invited to go. I do some work with those folks. I saw Dana at the White House Correspondents' Dinner. Unfortunately, I'm going to have to take a pass, but I may go to another one at out in Las Vegas, I think, shortly. So I'm going to take a pass on this one, though. So,
0: yeah, I'm not going to be in town. I'm a little sad. I've never been to one, but people say it's a riot. Well, we'll have to hook up on that sometime. All right, David Urban, you see him on CNN. He's one of the Republican political commentators. Like me, he sits out there on Contrarian Corner, takes on six people at a time, and does a great job. David, you're a great American. Thanks for joining us. We're done for the week.
1: It's a small crowd, Scott. You and myself, Sir Michael, Brad.
0: It's
1: Todd,
0: a small crowd.
1: A lonely bunch. Yep.
0: Thanks for your service, and thank you all for listening. Thanks. We're out of here.
1: Thanks for having me.
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7: With SRN News, I'm Ken Lorman in Washington. Senate Majority Leader John Thune says it's time for Republicans in Texas to come together and put all of their energy into getting Ken Paxton elected to the Senate. Thune tells the Salem Radio Network he's spoken with Paxton, who is laser-focused on winning the election, the midterm election in the fall.
8: We're making the pivot. He's all in, ready to go for the fall election and not taking any time off, already on the phone raising money and all the things you're going to have to do to be successful. But we've got to do everything we can, you know, as a party to make sure that we win this race because, losing is not an option when it comes to the state of Texas and what it means for our majority in the Senate.
7: Paxton's running against Democrat James Tallarico. Israeli troops have captured a strategic mountaintop with a Crusader-built castle. This is SRN News.
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12: 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Hope you had a great holiday. 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Maybe we'll explain that later. If not, you can look it up. You can watch us on X at AAR Mark. We hope you do. And we would really hope that you watch us over at YouTube. It is youtube.com/@Armed American Radio. You can also check us out on the Telegram messaging app. That's easy. Just if you don't have the app, download the app and search for Armed American Radio Conversations, and that will do it. And as most of you who listen to the show every day will not hear from Greg today, I did that spiel because Greg is out on a staycation for the week. Good for him. He's earned it. He deserves it. And we got great Bobby on the boards today. And our guest, because we're treating today as a Monday, is Andy Hoosier, the voice of Raison. What's up? What's up? Oh, here we go. Tuesday. It's usually Monday. That's the greatest day of the entire week, Andy Hoosier, the voice of reason. Good heavens. So what makes it such... Some people don't like to say Happy Memorial Day because it's a solemn day, you know?
13: Being the eternal optimist, I always like to think about the positive side of things. So while we are remembering the solemn day, we're also remembering why we get to celebrate in the barbecue or the grilling in the backyard of what you get to do and why you're on vacation and why you're traveling all over the place. I mean, there's a reason for that. So it's a great day to remember why we get to celebrate those and who got to fight and defend that stuff. And I asked a question this weekend with my radio show. I asked the simple question of, are we holding up the standards today for what those individuals, those men and women died for? Are we holding ourselves to that standard of that idea of what they tried to die for? Are we still holding that up today? And in some places, I think yes.
12: Question.
13: In other places, maybe not.
12: Well, in many places, maybe not. Frankly, it's kind of sad, isn't it? It's terrible, to be honest with you.
13: Yeah.
12: The state of the nation, right? The lies all day, every day, coming from politicians on both sides. But you look at the Democrats out on Twitter, X, formerly known as Twitter, whatever you want to call it. Chris Murphy, notorious. I mean, Adam Schiff putting out nonsense about it. Just ridiculous. It's all day, every day. It's a nonstop barrage of lies. No question about it. And one of those topics that we've been lied to about for so many years, Andy, and ladies and gentlemen, if you know Andy Hoosier, show us your shirt, Andy, if everybody's watching on the stream.
13: We got it. There we go.
12: What does it
13: say? We got it. It says, this is some, and then...
12: Oh, yeah. Well, can't say that word on the air, but you can show it all over the internet. Yeah.
13: That's right.
12: That there we are. And by the way, guys, because you mentioned whether we're barbecuing is slow cooking. Grilling is over direct heat, over hot coals. Grilling a steak, smoking a pork butt. There's a difference. That's the difference between the two. And if you have any questions and want our recipes, here's the shameless plug. It's Grilling While Armed. You can pick it up over at Amazon. Grilling While Armed. It's a perfect time of the year to do that, by the way.
13: Hold on, Mark.
12: Pair up our favorite recipes with a favorite gun to wear on your hip while you're smoking up the neighborhood. Go ahead, Andy.
13: Well, that's the way to do it. I thought barbecuing was when you use barbecue sauce.
12: Okay. And you're in Kansas?
13: Come on.
12: You're in Kansas? Come on. All right, Andy. Some of the things we've been lied about for so many years, obviously, has been the UFO deal, the UAPs. Now, another batch of files has been released. Ladies and gentlemen, you know, I think we're high past the, I don't know, I don't call it an attitude. Maybe it's an attitude. The stigma of talking about this, which I've never had a problem talking about. It fascinates me. It always has ever since I was a kid. But the more the government releases, I mean, I just watched an hour Dr. Phil talking about this, warning people they had better get ready for what's coming. Dr. Phil on the Dr. Phil show. And if you don't believe me, ladies and gentlemen, go over to YouTube and watch Dr. Phil. Just search on YouTube, Dr. Phil UFOs. It'll pop up. He has an incredible conversation one-on-one with you as a viewer about, are you ready for what's coming? Now, absolutely incredible. Just saw Officer Tatum, Salem Radio, interviewing Tim Burchett. I just watched it today. This is serious stuff, folks. Very serious stuff. Andy, you're all over this. You got the alien shirt on. I mean, they're going as far now as saying that they have found four different species of aliens. It's crazy what we're hearing, man. But the lies, according to Tim Burchett, Republican out of Tennessee, he is flat out telling you you've been lied to since at least 1947. Andy, take it away.
13: Yeah, no. Well, look, I mean, he did an interview. It might have been with Officer Tatum, too, but he did one with Newsmax to where they said probability chance of us having an actual interaction with extraterrestrials. What is that based on your knowledge? And he said, absolutely, 100%. There's no doubt in our mind whatsoever that we've actually been in contact. So, I followed this for a long time. I've really enjoyed these. I've been one that's gone down the rabbit hole to the conspiratorial side of it for a very long time in the communities that I'm with and a lot of friends that I have that have claim to have been abducted or that claim to communicate with them through meditations and through dream states and astral projection and all this stuff. So it takes it to another level. But what they were saying 10, 15, 20 years ago is stuff the government is beginning to admit. When you mentioned Fox News reporting on four different ET races. Mark, I've showed you the book here on the program. I have my almanac with 120 different species of ETs, and those four were the main big ones that they talk about in that book. So we've known this for a long time. I find it personally, who has followed this for a long time and who has enjoyed this and has been called the conspiracy theorist and the wackadoodle for following this and believing in all of it. You know, I just find it funny and ironic to me that now the mainstream's beginning to catch up and that they're coming to the admittance of what we've been talking about for a long time. So yeah, look, we had another dump, this past week? And what was it, a week or two ago? I think when that big second round of dumps is, the videos are getting better. We still
12: Let me stop you. Let me stop you on the videos.
13: Yeah.
12: Because Burchett is talking about, again, Republican from Tennessee who has been in the skiff, ladies and gentlemen, and has made it public. If you have seen what I have seen, you would be awake at night. You would not be able to sleep.
13: Yes.
12: So he has seen what we haven't seen yet. He did mention in the second round of dumps that you're being fed misinformation from the government. I want you to know that. They're giving you things that are clearly explainable in this to try to maneuver around, and we are pushing hard. These guys are up against, these are sitting congresspeople telling you, including Marco Rubio, telling you. They're telling you this, ladies and gentlemen. Not me. I'm just talking about what they're saying.
13: Right.
12: Don't shoot the messenger with a ray gun from the nearest star. Okay? I'm only telling you what your sitting congressman and your secretary of state are actually saying. And it is wild when you think about it. A lot of people don't think about it. They go back and they default back in their minds that, this is the same stuff I've heard about when I was a kid, and it's not true. It's kind of funny that they're talking about this. Show me something that's not a grainy video. Well, I have a feeling that that day is coming. But the government, the deep state, is still, according to Burchett and others, feeding us information to try to skirt around the issue until it does come out. But I'm telling you now, if you haven't watched the Dr. Phil, I mean, Dr. Phil, I was shocked when I saw that. And guys, I'm telling
13: that's awesome.
12: You, he's as serious as a heart attack when he's talking to you about this, Andy. It is awesome. It's actually really, truly amazing when you have sitting congresspeople. And this goes back to Harry Reid, who originally funded this and everything else. And they're telling you that some people have told the president that the president himself is on a need-to-know basis. And, you know, but they have information. Eventually, it's all going to come out.
13: It will come out. And look, and this is why it's important to talk about, not just because it's fun and it's something to think about on what else could be out there. How is this going to change humanity, change culture in general, and so on and so forth. But like you said, you hinted at it. There is a known propaganda machine that while this is beginning to come out, they have to control the narrative of what this is going to look like. And just like as you talk about with misinformation coming out on firearms and with crime rates and with homicides and with cartels and with illegal firearms and all this other stuff, the same thing's going to be happening here. While this information is beginning to come out, a lot of whistleblowers that are spreading misinformation, the narrative that we're going to get from certain government agencies that are going to try and mislead you for the fear mongering and for the, you know, the global dominance and we need more, you know, weaponizing of space and all this other garbage that they're going to come out with. Like, they're going to come out with a particular narrative, and you need to be in the know to understand the issue enough to call out their BS when they try this stuff, because that's the only way for them to control this type of narrative, because it will come out. We're not going to be happy until it does. Like, we need more of this video to come out, and it will come out, but we need to be prepared for it, which is why they're doing this in stages. The latest videos, though, of these craft flying underwater and just zooming around underwater.
12: Well, we're getting
13: incredible.
12: Ready to take a break.
13: It's pretty amazing.
12: Hold on a second. We're getting ready to take a break. I'm glad you brought that up, because Burchett mentioned that's when he talks to Officer Tatum on the Officer Tatum show, and it was quite the conversation for about 20 or 30 minutes. Guys, I don't want you to do it now. Pay attention to the show, but afterwards, go watch it. It's quite fascinating. The Officer Tatum show, Representative Tim Burchett, the entire segments on this very topic. But when we come back, I want to tell you what Burchett had to say about what you were just talking about, Andy, regarding the globe's oceans. Fascinating stuff. We'll be right back with Andy Hoosier, the voice of reason. Don't go away.
7: 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Enjoy. Hi guys, it's Mark. Look, I think you'll agree with me that as gun owners, we need to have each other's backs. 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

0: 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Joining CCDL, Connecticut Citizens Defense League, is free. 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We need your number on these rolls. 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You heard Holly Sullivan on the show. One of my fellow board members at the CCRKBA that also is an upper-level position at CCDL and putting on the New England Firearms Policy Conference coming up this Saturday, sponsored by the Citizens Committee for the Right to Keep and Bear Arms. 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VCDL and AZCDL need your help, and beginning in June, you're going to start hearing us talk a lot about Florida carry. The fight is moving to the states, ladies and gentlemen, and as it moves to the states, we're going to be there to fight back. Florida? Florida's got DeSantis. There's no problems in Florida. Just like there's no problems in Arizona, right? The supposed most gun-friendly state in the country. All these states, ladies and gentlemen, need our help. And we're going to tell you how to do all of that. And also coming up in June, we're just for fun, we're going to do this for Quang Nguyen, Arizona State Representative. Coming up in June, on every show, every day in June, is Quang Nguyen Day, because it's going to be Quang Nguyen Month. He's being primaried out there in Arizona, and we can't let that happen. So we've made it Quang Nguyen. We love him. We know him here as the Shredder. So please visit all of our great partners and subscribe to us on YouTube. Please get our shorts every day and our live streams and our videos that we put out. We need your help to do that. It's growing like a weed over there, and thank you for that. Andy Hoosier, the voice of reason. Welcome back in, my brother.
1: Yeah, buddy. And here on this show, it is happy hour every day on this program.
0: It is, especially when you are here on a Monday. I never thought I'd say Monday's my favorite happy hour day of the week. And
1: yeah,
0: you,
1: buddy.
0: Here it is, right, man. It really is. I can hear Greg in my ear now laughing at both of us. All right, I want to go back to this UAP thing for a minute, because it is quite fascinating. A couple of things that Burchett was talking about was something that you mentioned, and that's the world's oceans. And Burchett, when he was asked by Tatum about that, he said, I want people to understand, sitting congressman, ladies and gentlemen, we've mapped less than 20% of the world's oceans. Less than 20% of the world's oceans have been mapped. And it represents approximately 75% of our globe, ladies and gentlemen. Think about that. He said, we have video of these things hovering for hours, stationary, hours, with zero visible means of propulsion whatsoever. He said the amount of energy that it take to do something like that, then it just literally takes off. Instantaneous, straight up. He's seen the videos. Now, the energy aspect, Andy, is where he turned. Now, the energy to do that is immense. It takes an awful lot of energy to keep an airplane aloft. And they run out of fuel. Apparently, these don't. Right. Now, something he said was interesting. Let's take energy in its other form, and that is the actual energy markets around the world. If we are, in fact, in possession of this type of technology, he says part of the reason that the deep state would hide something like this, when he was asked by Tatum, was economics. Can you imagine, if we're in possession of this type of technology, what that would do to the world's oil markets, the oil companies, the refine, everything involved with energy as we currently know it, that heats our homes, our automobiles, fills our gas tanks, whatever it may be, it would literally destroy that overnight.
1: Yeah.
0: And the crash to world global markets would be incredible instantly. So there's a little bit of understanding there to a certain extent, but he says we're past that now. And Trump is the man that is going to let this out. Yeah, fascinating conversation, Andy. And
1: yeah,
0: one more thing.
1: Go ahead. If anybody's going to be able to do it, it's going to be Donald Trump, to where he's not as beholden to special interests as other politicians are, especially the oil industry. And look, I'm a big fan of the oil and natural gas industry. It is right now the most reliable, cost-effective, and efficient energy that we have out there. So, you know, as a fan of those types of things, as of the world today, that is the best type of energy that we can possibly have. That being said, you're right that if this does happen, which, look, we already know it happens. This is not conspiracy now. Fox News even ran the report on the people that are missing and people that have been researchers here. And for years that have been actually documented, people that have been able to get a car to drive 300, 400 miles on a single tank of gas because they utilize water or they utilize some type of battery loop system or whatever it is that's been able to make things more efficient. All of them in the past 20 to 30 years have all disappeared in some mysterious way, committed suicide, and then all of their research just up and gone. Right. Like, we know it happens. It's documented.
2: There's about 12 of them right now, if I'm not mistaken. Well, one just popped out. A story popped out about one just recently. Guys, you got Jesse Waters talking about this on Fox News. You've got.
1: Yeah. But it's not just the researchers. It's not just.
2: No, but not just the research, but talking about what we're talking about right now. It utterly fascinates me. And look, if you know anything about government, ladies and gentlemen, you can tell when they're getting ready to let you know something. You can tell when something's getting ready to pop. You know, you start to get the sense. The mainstream media begins to talk about these things because they know it's out there. It's part of the vernacular now, Andy. And it is getting ready to happen. This is all being discussed on every major network by some, call them reliable people. They're very unreliable people at the networks. But nonetheless, very well known and in many circles, very respected outlets are now talking about this in great detail. In great detail. And I can work back to Dr. Phil.
1: Like you said, but that's why they're
2: Dr. Phil.
1: Yeah, but they're teasing it. But you're right. They're teasing it and they're trying to condition us for it. Because what would society look like? For everybody listening, they're like, oh my gosh, they're talking about this issue again. What would society look like if we had, a baseball sized item that generates unlimited amount of energy sitting in your home? Doesn't need to be connected to anything. It can power all your heating. It can power all your electricity. It can power anything. You don't have to worry about it whatsoever.
2: It's
1: completely free, paying zero into utility companies or energy or gas or oil or whatever else. What would that do to the entire world? We have this energy. We think we have this energy, but it's been suppressed because it would crash an entire global economy. At the same time, if our global economy is based on an archaic structure and it needs updated, then we need to hit the reset button at some point, and then we can adapt because that's what society is supposed to do. But the archaic system is going to be there for as long as we try to hold on to it desperately and cling on to it as long as possible.
2: Here's how I'm going to tie this to our Second Amendment rights and our guns. Ladies and gentlemen, if this information comes out, I hope you're heavily armed.
1: Yes.
2: Okay? Because the threat of a collapse is very... It's why they're hiding this for so long, is their biggest fear. One of the other things I found fascinating that Burchett was talking about was the information when asked by Tatum. And I'm working to get him on the program, ladies and gentlemen. I'd love to have him on to talk about this. Is the FOIA Freedom of Information Act request that would be coming in, that the deep state has in fact farmed this out to three or four large companies like Raytheon, et cetera, who control the jet propulsion studies that we do and have massive contracts with the federal government. Because once that information is disseminated over to them, guess what? They're not subject to FOIA requests, ladies and gentlemen. Only the government. We'll be back with Andy right after this. Don't go away.

0: With SRN News, I'm Ken Lorman in Washington. President Trump says Iran is eager to strike a deal with the U.S., calling it a potential win for Washington and its allies. His comments on Truth Social come after U.S. forces reported weekend strikes on Iranian sites. Iran claimed it targeted a U.S. base in response. The exchanges mark the latest tensions during the ongoing negotiations to end the three-month conflict. Senate Majority Leader John Thune says it's time for Republicans in Texas to come together and put their energy into getting Ken Paxton elected to the United States Senate. He says Paxton is laser-focused on winning the midterms. He's running against Democrat James Tallarico. Meantime, there's a growing controversy in the Democrat Party over Graham Plattner. This is SRN News.
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2: Every day, I speak with people who are worried and are feeling a lot of pressure because of credit card debt. 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
7: Welcome back to the show indeed. Mark Walters, segment three. Tuesday edition, acting as a Monday with our guest Andy Hoosier. 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In fact, I think there's still some Memorial Day sales going on over there and some clearance items, so make sure to go and check them out. They'll let you know. And beginning tomorrow, you're going to start hearing some new Daniel Defense spots and some fun stuff coming up. And as I told you, June, we're going to have fun in June with Representative Quang Nguyen the Shredder. We're going to make June Quang Nguyen month. Every single day of June is going to be Quang Nguyen month. He's going to come out. He's going to come out of my mouth at some point, because we've got to keep this man in office, ladies and gentlemen. He's going to be primaried, or they're going to try to primary him anyway. But we're not going to let that happen, because we love Quang Nguyen. Andy Hoosier, the voice of reason, welcome back in, my brother.
8: Yeah, buddy. Good stuff. Okay. Quang Nguyen month. Yeah. I like that.
7: Quang Nguyen month, man. Gotta love him. He's the shredder. he has shredded over 91 anti-gun bills. Now, speaking of guns, let's tie the UFO thing, UAP thing, to guns, right? I already tried, told you, if you're looking at, if the government's concerned about a collapse, you should be concerned about a collapse. I'm concerned about it anyway, and like to think I'm prepared for that. But I want to know what kind of weapons. Anything that's got the technology to do that has got some bad arse weapons. Whew.
8: Yeah.
7: Yeah. You know they do.
8: Yeah.
7: Of course. Whatever it is.
8: And we're starting to get a tease of that, right? We're just getting a taste of it. That operation down with Nicolas Maduro, with the whole sound vibration frequency thing where people couldn't, their ears were bleeding and they couldn't stand up. And they, that's just a taste of what we have that we didn't know that we had. And that we're starting
7: Cuba's
8: to learn.
7: Been doing that to our diplomats for years, apparently.
8: Yeah, it's been wild. So the government has things that we don't have, which is debatable on whether that's actually constitutional or not, because I thought, as the general public, our whole role of the Second Amendment was to hold the government accountable by, now we do it in just mass numbers with the 340 million people in the country, however 100 million plus firearms that are in the country. So, we do that by mass number, but still, when they have that type of technology, it should beg the question of what do they have? What don't we have? And are we prepared for whatever may come down the road?
7: No. There's your simple answer. No.
8: Yeah.
7: If you've got something that can do that with technology, the answer to that is a flat out no. If the energy used, if all this is true, the amount of energy that it's required to do what these things are doing, we're talking about gravitational stuff, all kinds of crap. There's no way we can touch any of that stuff. They make you look like child's play. And I think it was Dr. Phil who mentioned on his show, he goes, "Why?" Well, some people ask, "Why? How come they haven't contacted us?" We don't know that they haven't, number one. And number two, he goes, they might just look at us as gum on the bottom of a shoe. We're inconsequential to them if they're that advanced. Right. They're not interested in us. They might be interested in the planet. It's fun stuff. Andy, let's shift now, because I was telling you during the break, I've been out the studio since 3 o'clock this morning. I recorded a YouTube video short out here, and it just never stops, right? It's 24/7, the routine. But I was up, and I knew I was up. So I grabbed, here's my shameless plug, I grabbed my blackout coffee. I did make a pot of blackout coffee and had a couple cups of blackout coffee. That QR code up there, by the way, that you see up on top of the screen, you can point your camera right at that and grab that blackout coffee, and I would hope that you would do that. It's the best. But as I was drinking my coffee and I was looking through some stories, I found this, and I couldn't stop laughing. And then I watched the video, and I couldn't stop laughing, and I turned it into a YouTube short. And I want you to go watch it, ladies and gentlemen. It's at YouTube, at Armed American Radio. Frustrated residents build gun violence barricades on Seattle's Aurora Avenue side streets. Now, I'm going to try to keep a straight face in this. If you watch my video, you'll see pictures of the barricades in there. And it's only about a minute and a half long. Not even. I think it's only about a minute long. Frustrated by recurring gunfire tied to Aurora Avenue's long-running and increasingly deadly crime problems, some North Seattle residents have begun barricading neighborhood streets themselves. Supporters call it a safety measure, though it's also raising concerns that the makeshift barricades could delay ambulances and fire crews responding to emergencies. Now, I want you to think two of the Jersey barriers, the concrete barriers, but they're not concrete barriers. They are a piece of crap, aluminum, put together nonsense with 2x4s that have gang graffiti all over them, in the middle of the road, and somehow, and I want you to explain this to me, because you are the voice of reason, I want you to explain to me how that's going to stop crime and gunfire and bullets, they say, whizzing through their neighborhood. Would you educate me, Andy? We're talking,
4: yeah.
7: This ain't even Home Depot stuff, ladies and gentlemen. Go
8: take
7: ahead.
8: Take it to a whole new level. Help me. Yeah, taking it to a whole new level there. Look, I find it funny because eventually everything becomes full circle, right? We question everything, and it first starts with people questioning the narrative, questioning the status quo. We have to do something different. That's leading to what we're seeing in the nation right now with this socialist revolution and this whole overhaul, and Zoran Mamdani doing what he's doing in New York, and the radical that's almost like a Zoran Mamdani in Seattle, and the mayor's race in L.A., that they have to question everything and do something different because the grass is always greener on the other side. That leads to what we're seeing now. the crime rates, the Antifa, the Black Lives Matter, the all this radicalism that's in the streets causing havoc, and the crime rates that have skyrocketed because you essentially have anarchy and you're not allowed to have law enforcement enforce laws because cops are really bad. So in response, they're saying, let's build barricades to block off our roads and have community watches to where we can keep our streets safe because we don't want criminals to come into our community. So they're coming to, they're kind of reinventing the wheel again of, we should have community watches, aka police, to patrol our streets, and then we should have walls, aka barricades, to try and block bad people from coming into our community because we want our community to be safer. So they're trying to figure it out. They haven't quite seen the light bulb moment aha come on yet, saying, wow, maybe we should just actually support the institutions in our local community that do this stuff already and actually allow the cops to get rid of bad guys and for them to keep the streets safe. They haven't quite come to that configuration yet, but it's coming because they're trying to reinvent the wheel. So of course now, now they have these half-made barricades that are going to make them more dangerous because, like you said, if there's, God forbid, a police or an EMS or something that needs to get down there, they can't.
7: They don't go down there anyway. Look, this is the heart of the defund movement is Seattle. Let's go there. Now, if you're watching on your screens, I've put the photographs up. I've shared the screen here on from Como News, K-O-M-O News, in Seattle.
8: They look at horse troughs.
7: I mean, okay. These things aren't stopping anything. They're certainly not stopping a bullet. I don't care if it's a 22. Okay, this is tinfoil stuff. I mean, this is a joke. But the funny part about this, the irony here is these are the people that have elected a socialist mayor. These are the people that wanted and started the defund the police movement. This in Portland are home to Antifa. This is cities where they burn, where cops are just outnumbered and outgunned. I don't even know why those cops are still cops there, to be honest with you. God bless them for doing that job in a place that hates them.
8: Yeah.
7: And then this. Now, these people are serious. They're actually serious about this. Okay? Enrique's neighbors hauled in large metal planter boxes, dirt and gravel to partially block residential roads feeding into Aurora Avenue north of one of Seattle's busiest corridors. I mean, the barriers are intended to stop gunmen from speeding through the streets during shootings connected to turf disputes among people involved in prostitution and human trafficking activity along Aurora. The rationale is spelled out on a sign posted on one of the barriers on North 97th Street. You know,
8: so in other words, Mark,
7: flying by.
8: I mean, in other words, Mark, you have anarchy because you've, like you said, you've disengaged with the law enforcement. No cops. Cops are evil. So now you have turf wars. You have prostitution. You have drugs. You have gangs. You have cartels. You have all of this going on in turf wars that are going on. And these people who elected these individuals to try and run the city this way because this is what they wanted are saying now, wow, crime's really bad. I'm going to put a flower planter in the middle of the street to hopefully not have these guys drive down here and have stray bullets flying through my home because now things have gotten really dangerous. We can't take our kids out in the front yard to play. And but what we're going to do is we're going to have a graffiti ridden. I mean, I guess it's a planter. To me, it looks like a cow trough or a horse trough or something. But you're going to put that in the middle of the street, put flowers
7: in it. We'll continue the conversation. It is quite fascinating, but nonetheless, folks, here's a simple solution. Lock up the criminals. Oh, wait. Need a police force for that. We'll be right back.

0: Hi, guys. It's Mark. Look, I think you'll agree with me that as gun owners, we need to have each other's backs. That's regardless of what state we call home. Here at AAR, we discuss it every day, and we're heard in every state. Right now, Virginians desperately need our help. That means me, and that means you. You've heard the old saying, there's power in numbers, and helping in Virginia is as simple as joining Virginia Citizens Defense League. 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
1: Yeah, welcome back, ladies and gentlemen. Mark Walters, filling your prescription for freedom today and every day, along with Andy Hoosier, the voice of Laison. Andy, it's great to have you here, as always. Guys, before we get back to it, I'm holding up my Attorneys on Retainer card, and I'm going to start getting a little punchy with this, because if you have made a decision to carry a firearm, I have to ask you a question if you do not have this card in your wallet, and it's a very simple question. It's one word. Why? Why? Why would you not have this card in your wallet? If you carry a firearm, you know and hope that you never have to use it, but you expect that one day you might, because you know bad things happen to good people every single minute. As we're talking right now, someone across this country is defending themselves, whether it be with a firearm, a rock, a brick, it doesn't matter. And that person is going to be investigated, and sometimes they're going to be investigated by some not very friendly people, and they are not entitled to a lawyer under the Constitution unless they've been charged with a crime, and an investigation can go on forever and upend your life. You're going to want a lawyer. So for $37 a month, why would you not put this in your wallet? That is something I just don't understand. If you carry a gun to defend yourself, carry a lawyer in your pocket with you. Everything you need is right here on the back. Every bit of it. It's all you need. Get your name on it.

0: Doesn't matter if you live in South Dakota or not. Visit his website. See what he stands for, where he wears his support for the Second Amendment right smack on the front page, just like I've got it on my arm right here, verbatim. Okay? Support these people. Visit the local organizations, VCDL and AZCDL, and take care of business. Just get your name on these rolls. There is power in numbers, and we need these numbers during election season. It's that simple. Andy Hoosier, the voice of reason, welcome back. We're going to flip over to another story here now, and that is we have a woman. This is a wild story. I was talking with AWR Hawkins about this today. We were kind of laughing about it, and I asked him a serious question, and it kind of made sense when he gave me the answer, because I was, you know, just kind of haphazardly kidding through this. But woman injured after dog accidentally fires shotgun at convenience store. Now, you want to ask, how does that happen? How does a creature with no opposable thumbs fire a shotgun? That was the question that was going through my mind immediately. How can that possibly be? No, I have a Shih Tzu. Okay, my dog's not strong enough to pull a revolver 13-pound trigger pull, or even a semi-automatic at a 5.5-pound pull on a Glock or a car or something like that. But there are big dogs out there. And as I was talking with AWR, I said, you know, how does something like this even happen? Because the story did not explain that process. And, the dog wasn't trying to rob a convenience store, wasn't trying to carjack somebody. I mean, maybe. I don't know. They know more than we know, maybe. They're the smartest things in the room, because they know we don't know what they're thinking, because they do understand everything we say. I'm convinced of that, but that's a whole different show. But he said, no, I want you to think about it this way. He said a shotgun was laying on the back seat. It was loaded. It was chambered. And a dog was climbing over that shotgun to try to get to the window when its paw got stuck in the trigger guard. And as it was pushing and moving to get towards the window, the trigger went off. Now, I guess I can see that happening. But even a big dog, that's a lot of pressure for an animal's paw to put on that gun. So I still am not clear on this, but it's crazy world out there. We're talking UFOs, barriers in Seattle to stop bullets, and dogs firing shotguns. Someone was injured. The cops originally thought it was a BB gun. When they got there, they found out it was a shotgun pellet. They found out that the shotgun had discharged as a result of the dog in the back seat. We live in an upside down world. Andy, I just wanted to run it by you because you are the voice of raison. Give me some raison.
1: Well, yeah, it is a very strange world. Yeah, you're right. UFOs all over the place and dogs discharging firearms in the backseat of a car. So, look, it takes a whole nother level to emotional support animal to a military support animal. So yeah. I guess there is that. You get to have your dog actually protect you on that front. Look, I mean, look, gun safety is important. And it should be a reminder that, I'm sorry, it's such a wild story. But you're right. It's a reminder that not only do we advocate for firearms, but we advocate for the safety and use of firearms and the training and proper use of firearms and being able to hold your firearms properly and safely. Look, I don't want my animal near my firearm at all. Because I mean, I don't think that's ever going to happen.
0: No, I don't either. I don't either.
1: But
0: that,
1: I mean, but yeah, so
0: reasons.
1: We want that responsible
0: safety
1: gun ownership.
0: Reasons, right? Right.
1: Yeah, we want that safety done and that responsible gun ownership thing done. But look, I mean, that's I don't know. So where would they keep the firearm? Why would you just have your shotgun just laying on the back seat? That's just kind of weird to me in the first place. So there's a lot of questions that are raised with this scenario.
0: If the person wasn't in the car, the dog was in the car, the shotgun was there unattended, it was chambered. Okay, there's some legitimate safety questions going on here.
1: Absolutely.
0: From AWR's piece. Police then found a truck. Well, let's start here. A KNOP reported that Scotts Bluff police were called just after noon because, quote, a person had been shot by a BB gun. While heading to the scene, they were told a person had actually been hit with a shot from a shotgun shell. Police then found a truck with an attached camper, the quote-unquote passenger side door panel of which had taken damage consistent with a shotgun blast. Officers learned that a dog in the back seat moved from one side of the vehicle to the other and triggered a shotgun that had a live shell in the chamber, causing the firearm to discharge. So if you play Theater of the Mind with me, that description that I gave you on the outset of the discussion of this is apparently what happened. If you can think of a large animal, you know, its paw getting into the trigger guard and then it pushing itself forward, the trigger was depressed in the process. And that is apparently what happened, as bizarre as that sounds. So bizarro stories today, Andy Hoosier, the voice of reason. Glad you could be here with us. UFOs, Seattle wackos, and dogs firing shotguns at convenience store parking lots.
1: Well, so what that's going to

0: lead to is if that happened in Seattle, then we would have dog cages and then dog fences along the road as well. So that way dogs would not be able to allowed outside dogs, at least would not be able to be allowed in these communities. Well, so that way they wouldn't accidentally discharge a firearm because guns are very scary and they don't want them around. So then they would ban dogs and guns within these communities in Seattle.
1: Yeah. And Bobby, if you could keep the music down when we come back, just give me a 60-second. That would be great. And I'll get out in time. But yeah, Andy, it's even funnier. If this happened in Virginia, Spanberger would want to make it illegal for you to keep a dog in a vehicle if you had a gun in the car. Choice between your dog and your car. This is the Democrat mind. Andy Hoosier, the voice of reason. You've got 20 seconds. Where can people go watch you and listen to you right after this show? And by the way, you'll be hearing me run Andy's show this coming Saturday. He just found out that my answer to that is a big fat yes. Go ahead, Andy.
0: Fantastic. Thank you, Mark. I appreciate that. It's going to be a lot of fun. I can't wait to hear you on the show this weekend. But yes, HoosierReason.com. We're going to talk about the runoff election down in Texas that's happening tonight. It's going to be a fun one after the Trump endorsement. So looking forward to all the craziness there. Mark, we love you. Happy post Monday. Greatest day of the week.
1: Oh, thanks for being here, Andy. It's always fun and it's always a pleasure. I appreciate everything that you do. And I'll be sitting in for Andy Hoosier on The Voice of Reason coming up from 5 to 7 p.m. on this Saturday. Coming up this Saturday, that's Central Time, I believe. Is that Central Time?
0: 5 to 7 Eastern.
1: 5 to 7 Eastern, so 4 to 6 Central Time. So I'll catch on Andy Hoosier, The Voice of Reason. Andy, thanks for being here. I appreciate it. We'll talk to you shortly.
0: You betcha.
1: Okay, guys, we're going to get up and do it again tomorrow precisely because they don't want us to. Until then, stay safe. Enjoy your day. We'll see you on the radio.
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5: With SRN News, I'm Ken Lorman in Washington. President Trump says Iran really does want a deal with the U.S. Correspondent Andrew Stewart has the details.
6: The president says such a deal would be a good one for Washington and its allies. However, Mr. Trump also says it was tougher to negotiate with Iran amid all the political commentary surrounding the conflict. His post on social media comes only hours after the U.S. military says it struck Iranian military sites. Mr. Trump's remarks also come after Iran's Revolutionary Guards said they targeted a U.S. base in response.
5: President Trump says he'll soon decide on a proposed deal to extend the ceasefire with Iran. California voters face a crowded ballot with 61 names on it during Tuesday's primary. They're going to replace outgoing Democratic Governor Gavin Newsom. This is SRN News.
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0: 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And now, from the Connors and Sullivan Broadcast Studios, the man who is not what he wants to be, but is way grateful that he's not who he used to be, here's
1: Super glad to have you with us as we kick off the Friday edition of That Kevin Show, thatkevinshow.com. Got so much to get to over the next couple of hours. We'll give you a little bit of a preview of some fun stuff for your weekend. Plus, we've got an update on what's going on in Israel. Dr. Gina's going to stop by with some tips on, this is way out of her bailiwick, but how to find a lost pet. If you've experienced that, if you've experienced it, you know it's traumatic. But Dr. Gina, the co-anchor of American Morning over on Real America's Voice, she's going to stop by and give us her thoughts on some of that. Bethany Mandel's here. She's got some real thoughts on what's going on with the administration right now. We'll talk with her about that. And then Christine Nicholas, of course, will gear us up for a fun weekend. She always has lots of fun things to suggest and enjoy. And I hope that she'll stick around for the full couple of hours. We've also got a number of children that we still have not yet seen through to get their scholarship for summer camp, but we're running out of time, friends. There's so many children still on my list, and I'm just hoping, praying that someone will step up in a big way and make a significant gift, and then a whole bunch of us will come alongside that person and give individual gifts for scholarships for these kids. These kids desperately need summer camp with Jesus, and I just can't recommend the Angel Tree Camping Program enough in this entire series of opportunities that we have to get those kids loved on, experiencing something they've never experienced before, and really to give them a new kind of lease on life for their summertime life. Now, we've got some breaking news here at the top of the show I want to get to. President Donald Trump saying today that he's heading to the Situation Room to make a final determination on the next steps with Iran. Now, this is what he said in a Truth Social post. Let me quote it directly. Iran must agree that they will never have a nuclear weapon or bomb. The Hormuz Strait must be immediately open. No tolls for unrestricted shipping traffic in both directions. All water mines slash bombs, if any, will be terminated. We have removed through detonation numerous such mines with our great underwater mine sweepers. Iran will complete the immediate removal and or detonation of any mines that are left, which will not be many, he began his Truth Social post with. Then he said, ships caught in the strait due to our amazing and unprecedented naval blockade, which will now be lifted, may start the process of heading home. Say hello to your wives, husbands, parents, and families. From me, your favorite president. He went on to say, this is also important, that enriched material, sometimes referred to as nuclear dust, which is buried deep underground with virtually collapsed mountains, caused by our powerful B-2 bomber attack 11 months ago, sitting on top of it, will be unearthed by the United States, which it agreed is the only country, along with China, with mechanical capability of doing so, in close coordination and conjunction with the Islamic Republic of Iran, plus the International Atomic Energy Agency, and destroyed. The president also said, no money will be exchanged until further notice. Other items of far less importance have been agreed to. I will be meeting now in the Situation Room to make a final determination. Okay, there's some news in this, in that, and you may remember that a couple of weeks ago I said that this should be the primary sticking point and agreed upon term to being able to end this. How will the uranium that is enriched, that is deep under those mountains, how does it get removed? Have the Iranians and the Americans work on it together. You have the international body of the IAEA, which is kind of useless in terms of enforcing anything, but at least they can be there to observe. And then you have the joint operations of America and Iran doing it together, and you get rid of all of it. You have Israel come alongside and say, hey, Mossad, where is it all at? They point it all out. We go get it all. And as soon as we begin that work of excavating it and destroying it, then Iran can let their oil flow free again. We can go back to allowing things to have commerce and traffic and the rest of that. This has been the entire point of what we've been there for. This is what the American people think that we are there for. This is why we participated in this from the beginning. And for all of the Tucker Carlsons and all the Megyn Kellys and all the naysayers that Israel talked us into this and we're in a forever war and we're going to be schnookered by this whole thing, you can finally shut up. And I don't like using that term. But I'm tired of Tucker Carlson denigrating the man that he supported, by the way, in all three runs for the president, now that he senses the wind might be blowing slightly different or whatever, he and Megyn Kelly are jumping ship and going, we don't like this guy and he's getting us involved in things. No. You two zip it. Shut your mouth and let the president do the president's job. It's a hard enough job without you two jumping on the bandwagon and, filling the airwaves with discontent when the only intention from the beginning has been not regime change, not in support of Israel's efforts, but for the United States to see clear that they don't have uranium and that they cannot make a bomb that injures us or our allies. That was the rationale for why we did this. That was the reason for why we participated in it. That has been the stated objective from the beginning. So zip it, Tucker. Zip it, Megan. You've been opportunistic and shameful in how you have conducted yourself during this time. But aside from that, just for you, the American people, I just want you to understand what we are dealing with right now. And if it's contained to what the president said in the Truth Social Post, as I quoted it to you just a moment ago, this is very good news for the American people. It's good news for the Iranian people. It's good news for the globe. Because what we are doing is we are creating a safer world without the ability for Iran, who has very, very contemptible motivations. We are removing their opportunity to threaten and bully their neighborhood or the world anymore. You don't get to keep all of the bad nuclear enriched stuff. We're going to take that out of your hands. Then you can't bully anybody. We've destroyed your abilities to make missiles. We've destroyed your abilities to make drones. We're going to get rid of the enriched uranium. And you can go back to just being a country that thrives in the Middle East, which Iran has been for centuries. They've been the Persian capital of the Middle East, and for years and years and years, so much more advanced than much of the rest of the Middle East on so many different levels, until 47 years ago. So far, the only attacking that's been going on has been Iran attacking its neighbors, because it didn't like the fact that the world doesn't think it's a safe power to have a nuclear weapon. And Where's all the thinking on the left, by the way, that having more nuclear weapons is a bad thing? That was the whole deal through the 70s and 80s. And they wanted the U.S. and Russia to, you know, count down our nuclear weapons and to deactivate them. You would think that the far left would be singing the praises of President Trump right now for trying to prevent a maniacal state, a crazy state, led by religious fundamentalist radicals that want to kill all of their opponents. You'd think that they would be singing their praises and saying, we're not going to let that happen. Breaking news as we get started for this Friday. Kevin McCullough, very glad to have you with us. Stay right here. 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

0: says from New York, that Kevin McCullough.
1: Welcome in. It's Friday. We've got so much to get to, but before we go anywhere else on the journey today, we want to stop and ask the big question. How do we live? How do we live? Even if all of the headlines that we talk about after this segment are completely bad, and they're not, but even if they were, how would we be charged to live? If we are someone who follows Christ, or at least claims to, then how do we think about our role with this culture, what they say about God, what they say about His Word, what they say about us? Does any of that matter to our mission? We are walking through that on a daily basis. And Dr. Keith Crosby has been with us all week. We've been looking at four spiritual lies. And Dr. Crosby, it's been a great week, very challenging on many levels. But we come to the fourth lie. Why don't you set it up for us?
2: Well, the fourth lie is where people who often cling to the first three through no fault of their own, or except maybe they haven't studied the Bible, they maybe have been misled by a teacher, they say, yeah, but these things, okay, we see that, but what about what happened to Jesus at Nazareth? You know, there was opposition there, and he couldn't do many miracles. Sometimes they say he couldn't do any, but the text clearly says many. And this gets back to your how do we live. We cling to what is true. And what does the text say? What do the words say? What do the words mean? How then shall we think and live? And this provides us with an example. It reminds us to look at the passage, to look at the whole Bible, not just bits and pieces, to build our worldview.
1: So what's going on in this passage when Jesus comes to Nazareth?
2: Well, this is where Jesus comes to his hometown, and they've heard all the things he's done at Capernaum. And he reads Isaiah 61, declares himself the Messiah, but they want a show. They don't want a Messiah. And then he won't do Apollo miracles for them. They get mad. They try to kill him. But what happens is, you know, you look at Matthew and you look at Mark's account, and you get this little bitty picture. But when you go to Luke, he gives you the three-dimensional, and basically he tells them, well, look, God doesn't perform on demand. You know, God's going to do what God's going to do. There were many, many widows in Israel, but God only chose to deal with a Gentile. And there were many people with leprosy in Israel, but God only chose to heal Naaman. And so, you know, a wicked and evil generation seeks for a sign, but you're not going to get one. I'm not going to gratify your desire. So that's a judgment, not a failure. He was judging Nazareth for their lack of a desire to really follow God. They just were there for a show. And that's what's so critical to understand. You're not always going to get a miracle. It doesn't have to do with your faith. And you can't place demands on God. God sits in the heavens and he does as he pleases.
1: Yeah.
2: And so don't be discouraged. You know, cling to what is true. That's kind of the thrust of it.
1: Well, and I keep coming back to this in our conversation this week, but I really think it's important. Our perspective is usually what's out of alignment in the equation. And this bad theology that has pointed us in the direction of these lies purposefully distorts our perspective. But our perspective is that he's God and we're not. That's the truth. And if we are in alignment with him, if we are saying, I want to understand what you're doing through your plan, through your work in this world around me, that may or may not include miracles for myself. It may or may not include miracles for the people I love. But if I am looking through this prism as someone who is in alignment with you, then I will have a proper perspective of your work as you go through this. The problem is, many times we want God to align his perspective to match ours. And that's what these lies seemingly point to kind of manipulate or trick or say the magic words or say a certain thing or say that in certain ways you can force God to do that. And I just don't see any evidence in Scripture where that is in fact how God operates.
2: No. You know, God may privilege us to serve him in some kind of incredible way. We may see some sort of incredible healing, not because we have the power to heal, but because he does. And that glorifies him and it blesses others. But But really, we're part of a larger mosaic. We have this little piece of redemptive real estate that we're on. We can't see the big picture. And sometimes we have no idea what's going on around us, but God always does. God is sovereign. He knows what he understands his plan. We're part of it. And that part may include a trial and not a miracle, but it doesn't mean that A, God doesn't love us, or B, that we failed him. So he's punishing us for our lack of faith. It just means that God is going to do what God is going to do. And that's great because he's perfect and all of his decisions are good.
1: So if the challenge here is not accepting the facts, but rather just aligning, because the facts won't change regardless of our feelings. The facts are the facts. God is sovereign. If the adjustment needs to come on our behalf, give us a couple of practical ways to think about this, and maybe even a couple of practical ways if it comes up in discussion, because I do think that this becomes one of those really divisive kind of strife, you know, starting conversations amongst people that sometimes I don't think there's any necessity to have it become a point of contention. And yet these lies do oftentimes put division between brothers and sisters.
2: Yeah, and what I try to do with people is ask them questions. So how did you arrive at that conclusion? And they'll say, well, X, Y, and Z. Well, where do you see that in Scripture? Let's look at the Scriptures together. And you make it sort of a team effort where we're going to, as brother and sister, or brother and brother, or sister and sister, we're going to look into the Scriptures and see what God says about this. And what you do is you really channel the energy toward what do the Scriptures say. And Jesus even said that to the Pharisees. How do you read the Scriptures? The Messiah, whose son is he? And so we're not here to fight with our brothers and sisters. We're here to contend for the truth and to encourage one another. And so if somebody's in a trial or they're suffering hardship or their prayers aren't answered, all prayers are answered, but not in the way they want it, we weep with those who weep. We rejoice with those who rejoice. We put a hand on their shoulder and say, well, maybe God, you know, has some greater plan, some greater vision than what you're seeing here. And it's not about us. It's about God. So what does God want us to learn from this? And it's really just guiding them with questions as Jesus did. He always asked people questions who were sincere. Pharisees, he could rough them up, but you know, it says a bruised wick, you know, he would not extinguish. And so we have to be gentle, like you said, and we really have to get them to think biblically. And the way to do that is to take them to the text.
1: Yeah, and I would argue that where there is error in terms of some of the theology that underscores these lies, the idea of really understanding the text and arguing it from an exegetical and, you know, doctrinally good spot is really important. And that kind of puts the onus on us, Dr. Crosby, to continually be students, to continually be digging and understanding the truth, and getting to the point where, because we are told that we need to be ready to give an answer for the hope that's within us, and these lies seem to be hope filled, but I think what you and I have discussed off air this week is that oftentimes they can be hope devastating when applied, because God doesn't, he's not able to be manipulated. And therefore, if someone is believing that he could be, and that in some way he's choosing to reject them, that's the complete opposite of what the gospel has for them.
2: Well, that's it. And you can point to this passage in Luke 4 that, you know, these people wanted this from Jesus, but he wasn't giving it to them. Why? Because they had the wrong expectations. Were they all evil? No, but they were clearly misguided. And we have to remember, too, these people that we differ with sometimes, we get really frustrated with them. They get frustrated with us. But more often than not, they are our brothers or sisters in Christ.
1: Well, great, great discussion, Dr. Crosby. And you're going to kind of do something this Sunday that goes very parallel with this. Invite people to visit Hillside Church and to be with you this Sunday, because you're going to teach on something that is hand in hand with what we've been talking about.
2: Yeah, I'm going to talk about why there is a reason to the pain that we suffer as Christians. We're going to be looking at James 1, 2 through 12. And that really unpacks for us that sometimes life is hard, but God always has a purpose. And what is that purpose? Understanding the reason for our trials.
1: Yeah. And how can people get to Hillside Church this weekend?
2: Yeah, we're at 545 Hillsdale Avenue in South San Jose. And you can find us online and get directions as well at www.hillside.org. And our services are at 9 and 11.
1: All right. Dr. Crosby, thank you for another great visit. We look forward to having you back in the future. Thank you for being here.
2: You bet. Thank you.
1: You got it.
2: Always a pleasure.
1: Kevin McCullough coming back. It's a Friday. We've got lots to get to. Don't go anywhere.
0: Stick around.

0: With SRN News, I'm Ken Norman in Washington. The U.S. military says it's bombed Iranian radar and drone control sites in Iran after Tehran shot down an American Predator drone this weekend. Kuwait, meanwhile, said early Monday its air defenses had opened fire to intercept incoming drone and missile fire as Iran acknowledged launching a retaliatory strike. Elsewhere, the U.S. pushing a gradual de-escalation plan between Israel and Lebanon. Officials say the proposal calls for Hezbollah to halt attacks, Israel to hold off strikes in Beirut. Meantime, Secretary of State Rubio putting a spotlight on another hotspot, Cuba. He says something needs to be done because the failed communist country is 90 miles from the U.S. and could pose a national security threat. This is SRN News.
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0: 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It's Kevin McCullough, That Kevin Show, thatkevinshow.com. Forgive my slight speech impediment. I do feel a little bit different than I usually do. If you're watching on TV, you may notice I have a slight more hematoma on my chin than normal. But that's just from, you know, the funds of being a dad. And being a dad in a way that I'm getting too old to be. So it's one of those things where I need to accept some limitations and let the professionals do the capture the flag. In fact, I was thinking about camp when I was growing up and how we would always play capture the flag. And as I was getting my teeth worked on over the weekend from this little accident, this little spill that I had, I was remembering some good memories of how much fun it was to play capture the flag. Steve Collins is with Prison Fellowship Camp. And Steve, thank you for coming back and for talking to us. It's one of those things where, and I... Christian camp to me is one of the most formative experiences of my Christian walk. Like, I can't overstate that at all. When I was a kid, I got saved really young, but I wanted to learn more about my faith, and I wanted to serve the Lord, and I wanted to do some things that were tangible expressions of that. And what I found through going to camp in the summertime was not only did I have a chance to do that, by being with other kids that were my age and sometimes telling them about Jesus, etc., but also being built into by counselors and by people that would feed into me. So as we've been talking about Angel Tree Camp, I'm so excited at what these children will actually end up being able to be presented with, because the gospel is a healthy thing. It's a wonderful thing. It's a loving thing. It's the most important thing we can give them.
1: Absolutely. You know, camp was tremendous in my faith development personally as well. And I know how powerful it is in the lives of these kids. I was a Christian camp director for 25 years before I joined Angel Tree, and I saw it firsthand. I know that these kids, when they come to camp, whether they've got a church background or not, when they come to camp, they begin to think independently about their personal faith. And they're presented with opportunities to take next steps in their faith and to grow in that faith and to develop that personal relationship with Jesus. And it shapes the future of their lives.
0: Friends, if you've been trying to help a child get to camp, we've had a little bit of problem with the phone lines. And I just want to say, forget the phone lines. Just go online and give your gift at thatkevinshow.com. Click the Angel Tree banner at the top of the page, or you can go to angeltree.com/Kevin. That'll also get you to the same spot. But it is really vital. As of now, we have more than 150 children on my list left that still need to be given scholarships, and I don't want to leave a single one of them behind, and we've only got a couple of weeks to get this finished. And if you can give a large gift that would help a lot of kids, that would be great. Go to thatkevinshow.com, click the banner at the top of the page, angeltree.org/Kevin, and you'll get to the same spot. Steve, you talked about being the senior program manager at Angel Tree Camp. Take us through, from your experience and what you've watched for the last number of years, take us through the evolution of a child as they arrive for the first time and all the way through the week till they end up leaving the camp for the first time, because there is quite a transformation that happens.
1: There sure is. It's amazing. You know, for first to give some context, you know, a lot of us grew up going to camp, but for a lot of Angel Tree families, camp is not something that their parents ever experienced, not something that they've ever had the opportunity to do. So when they have the Angel Tree scholarship to attend an Angel Tree camp, it's a new experience for them, and it's very foreign. And so a lot of these kids arrive at camp unsure. You know, it looks good on the website. They see photos, they see, you know, videos of kids, you know, riding zip lines and going down water slides and things like this. And they think, wow, it looks fun. But then they arrive and sometimes they can be really nervous. And when these kids get nervous because of the stuff that they've been through in their past already, they tend to put up walls. And so when they first arrive, you'll often see kids with these big walls up, and they're just very guarded, and they're just kind of watching and observing and kind of withdrawing a little bit. But then something amazing begins to happen because camp is contagious. And as they experience the games and the relationships are built and the fellowship and the camaraderie and the camp spirit just kind of takes hold and then start to loosen up and those walls start to come down and they start to embrace the fun that camp is. And when they start to embrace the fun of camp, then those relationships begin to grow and they start to build this trusting relationship with their cabin mates, with their counselors, with the camp leadership, you know, and then over the course of this week, once those relationships are built, they start to open up their hearts to the truth of the gospel. And it can be absolutely transformational because they begin to experience the love of God. And then by the time they get to the end of the week, they're in tears because they don't want to leave camp because camp is such a special place and it means so much to them. And just in 4 or 5 days, these relationships have grown, these bonds are created there, and they have this genuine love for their cabin mates and they have this camaraderie, and it's tough to let that go. But we're not sending them home alone. We're sending them home with the indwelling Holy Spirit, and He continues to do that work in their lives after they leave camp.
0: 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Coming right back from New York.
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1: 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Okay. On Fridays, I love to kind of take a sneak peek into the weekend. You know, I'm busy. I've got the travel issue that comes out. I've got the TV show that's going on. But one of the things I like to do on Fridays is check in with Christine Nicholas, who I affectionately term the First Lady of New York Hospitality, because when it comes to just knowing about what to do in New York, there is no one on the planet that is more informed than this lady is, and she has been for a good length of time. Christine, always a pleasure to have you with us. Thanks for being here.
2: Oh, well, thank you so much, Kevin. Always enjoy your show, and it's always
1: I started to call you an old friend, and I thought, you can't call a woman old anything. Like, it's just, it's not the right thing. So,
2: it's a friend of long standing.
1: There right? you go. See, I but mean, you see how weird that gets? Like, you now I'm tripping over my own tongue trying to come up with the right
2: phrase. Oh, my gosh, hilarious. And, yeah. And also, you know, we've had our radio show for 5 years now. So, yeah, we've been together
1: which
2: every
1: tonight,
2: Friday.
1: Friends, if you want to hear more of this, join us at am970theanswer.com or just go to your Alexa and say, hey, Alexa, play AM970 The Answer at 7 p.m. Eastern. And it'll pull it up, and you can hear Christine and I talk about all kinds of things, fun things going on
2: in New York.
1: Yeah,
2: we're talking baseball tonight, and we're also talking a little bit World Cup.
1: Well, if you're a fan of the American Museum of Natural History, or if you like natural history museums, the AMNH in New York has a new exhibit that you might want to make a trip for if you're in the area, because it's all about historic sports memorabilia. And you've got the World Cup coming. You've got the Knicks on a roll that looks like they're going to shoot lights out and win a championship. Mm-hmm. It'd be incredible. But you know what I'm interested in, Christine, before we were talking earlier off air, you were telling one of our folks that you were relating it back to the bicentennial, and you were saying that, you know, in New York for a while, you've wondered if the fever for 250, celebrate 250, was going to start kind of bubbling up. And to be honest with you, I had been kind of fearful of the same thing, because I kind of felt like that I wasn't seeing it a lot in, you know, the culture around us. But you said you're starting to kind of feel like the temperature's rising a little bit towards what is ultimately going to be a spectacular celebration. What do you mean by that? What are you sensing? Where are you finding it? You know, what are you reading these days?
2: Well, you know, having lived through the bicentennial in New York City, I grew up here, I can remember, you know, in school, learning so much about it. Now, mind you, school goes until June. And the big thing back then was the Tall Ships Parade. Operation Sail is what they called it. And I remember going downtown to see it, my father's office, which was on Water Street. And we had a beautiful view, and it was so exciting. And just, it was the thing to do. Everybody knew about it. There were these revolutionary minutes that local news would cut into, you know, and they would just give you all of this information and history. And I was, you know, I'm here in New York City. We're very excited that the World Cup is coming. Granted, but I do, my concern is that it's taking some of the oxygen out of the excitement and the celebration of our nation's, you know, celebrate the 250,
1: the founding,
2: which is so important. So I feel like we're getting a little bit overshadowed, if you will. And the World Cup is here in New York from June 11th to July 19th. So it spans the time during the 250th. Luckily, I'm starting to feel the excitement. You know, we've talked before, Kevin, about the big parade of ships that's coming. We've had Chris O'Brien. It's called Sail Forth 250, which is the big celebration. And it's going to be bigger than what it was for the bicentennial. He's got 24, you know, tall ships coming. He's got, I think, 50 gray hull ships coming. You know, they've got the military displays. They've got the Blue Angels. It's just going to be this amazing display of not only strength, you know, because they're not American ships. These are ships from all over the world that are really paying tribute to democracy, you know, for the whole idea of what we fought for 250 years. And we may be a nation that is still bickering and still fighting, but at the end of the day, we have a democratic process. We have a democracy that is strong, that it is the envy of most nations. It's the reason why you have people lining up at the border, trying to climb fences and sneak in, because we have the greatest city in the greatest country in the world.
1: Yeah.
2: And that's what makes America so great, whether you're on the left or the right. But, you know, it needs to be celebrated. And I'm just, you know, I was concerned that it was getting overshadowed, but now in New York, we're starting to feel and see some of the excitement.
1: Well, and when
2: red,
1: you get
2: white and blue bunting has been going up on stores along Fifth Avenue.
1: That's pretty good
2: sign. The flags are starting to fly. Yeah.
1: Some of those institutions that may be a little bit more reflexive about not wanting to embrace the current administration or whatever, at least they're starting to slowly drag their feet back to the reality of saying, yeah, this is actually a,

0: CNN announced that they are going to be covering the ball drops at One Times Square with Anderson and Andy, Anderson Cooper and Andy Cohen. So
1: those two,
0: you know, it's going to be throughout the day because they're going to be reflecting different time zones. So I don't know if they'll have like an alcohol sponsor this time, if they ever did. But let's hope not. I mean, yeah. I think that it should be more of a reflective moment about remembering those who fought for us and for our freedoms and made our nation so great.
1: Yeah, what was birthed all that long ago. All right, Christine, always good to see you. We'll see you tonight.
0: Thank you, Kevin.
1: You got it. Kevin McCullough coming back from New York. Stay here.
2: Stick around for more of That Kevin next.
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1: All right, welcome back, Kevin McCullough. Final few minutes of this hour of That Kevin Show, and I want to say thank you to those of you that spend your entire week with us. We do, what is it, all these hours on the radio Monday through Friday, but we also are on Saturday and Sunday on the radio. And then we have the two-hour television show on the weekend. And some of you are with us for all of it all the time. And I just want to say thank you. If you have not yet signed up for our trip to Italy, you are going to kick yourself when we run out of seats. And I do not have this week's new updated availability yet, but we are getting closer and closer to selling that thing out. And I believe it's going to sell out. And friend, if you don't get to go, you're going to miss the beautiful Amalfi Coast. You're going to miss some of the most exquisite food you've ever eaten, and you're going to miss getting to know some really cool fellow like-minded

0: people that that I think you're just going to really wish you'd had a chance to get to know. So if you have not yet done so, please take a moment and go to Italy2026.info, Italy2026.info, and take a look at the itinerary and then sign up and come to Italy with us. You'll never get to do it with this group of people, with me specifically, and this is the exact trip I took last year with my family, and I'm looking forward to being your host. I'm looking forward to telling you some things about where we're going and what we've experienced and the like. But I've also got some backup. I've got Christine Nicholas, who's a tourism expert, and I've got Linda Perillo, who is an Italy expert, also scheduled to be with us, and also my lovely bride, who is a food expert. So we've just got expertise out the wazoo and back going with us to Italy. And if you've not yet done it, think about the beautiful carbonara we're going to have sitting seaside watching the sunset as Mount Vesuvius goes from a sunlit mountain to the little lights that perk on at night as the sun begins to go down from the Sorrento shore. In Italy, in Rome, we're going to see history. We're going to see some of the most beautiful works of art. The Sistine Chapel, if you have not seen the Sistine Chapel, the original frescoes that are still the same color now as when Michael the original artist put them up. And it's gonna be so incredible. You have to come. You have to come, friend. Italy2026.info. Italy2026. Italy2026.info. And there are limited seats left. There were only, I believe, 16 left at the end of last week. And when we're sold out, we're sold out, and we're not adding any more buses or anything. So it's going to be an intimate group of about 40. It's going to be incredible. You do not want to miss this. Italy2026.info, Italy2026.info. And you should come with us in September through October, September 29th through October 8th to Italy, because this summer you're going to help kids go to Angel Tree Camp. They are trying to break the cycle in their family. Their parent in prison has requested the opportunity for their child to have a chance to go to a Christian camp and learn about Jesus and make new friends and breathe fresh air, actual oxygen, as opposed to whatever's in the subway tunnel. Beautiful blue sky, stars, wonderful food. Food's a big part of camp. Friends, it's all going to make a difference. And when you give a gift, we have 162 kids whose names I'm trying to work off one by one. Would you speak for at least one of them right now? And you're gonna change a life. Because you do, you're gonna change a life. And I just cannot wait to see the smiles on these kids' faces when we tell them that they're gonna be going to camp. Here's the number: 888-206-2794, 888-206-2794. Or you can go to thatkevinshow.com and click the Angel Tree banner at the top of the page. thatkevinshow.com, click the Angel Tree banner at the top of the page, or 888-206-2794, 888-206-2794. Kevin McCullough, we'll see you next time.
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2: With SRN News, I'm Ken Lortman in Washington. Senate Majority Leader John Thune says it's time for Republicans in Texas to come together and put all of their energy into getting Ken Paxton elected to the Senate. Thune tells the Salem Radio Network he's spoken with Paxton, who is laser-focused on winning the election, the midterm election in the fall.
3: We're making the pivot. He's all in, ready to go for the fall election and not taking any time off, already on the phone raising money and all the things you're going to have to do to be successful. But we've got to do everything we can, you know, as a party to make sure that we win this race, because, losing is not an option when it comes to the state of Texas and what it means for our majority in the Senate.
2: Paxton is running against Democrat James Tallarico. Israeli troops have captured a strategic mountaintop with a Crusader-built castle. This is SRN News.
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0: 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And now, from the Connors and Sullivan Broadcast Studios, the man who is not what he wants to be, but is way grateful that he's not who he used to be, here's the
1: Friday edition, That Kevin Show, thatkevinshow.com. Everything is there. We never put it behind a paywall. We always want you to have access to it. Bethany Mandel joins us most Fridays. And Bethany, it's an interesting time in D.C. right now, because in terms of like domestic policy and so forth, things are pretty quiet. We're going into the summer season. We did see some announcements about the Vance Fraud Task Force that GSA is going to join them yesterday. And I think that's huge, because you get the biggest expenditure and contracting agency in all of government cracking down on fraud. I think we're going to find a lot more money than we've even found thus far. But there's a lot going on even with the administration. There's been people announcing their departures. There are rumors that everyone from Tulsi Gabbard's husband to the former attorney general herself are all dealing with different forms of illness, cancer, etc. I think Bondi has thyroid cancer, I think is what was announced this week. But anyway, I'm just curious your assessment of the makeup of where we are as we head into the summer break.
2: I think it's pretty interesting on the domestic policy front, because it seems like there's sort of two emerging camps in the Republican Party. There's sort of the side that are more willing to be interventionist overseas, especially in the Middle East. And then there's a camp that they term themselves America First, but they're sort of how they quantify America First is like America isolated, and they don't want to have anything
1: America
2: to do
1: only
2: with anything
1: is
2: else.
1: What they would be, I think, most accurately described as America only. And Trump has always said America First, but not America only.
2: Yeah. And I think that that's a real conflicting vision of what our role is and what we should be doing. The reality is, and we learned this in World War II and the lead up of World War II, we're not an island. We can't be an island. It's all interconnected. And we are the greatest country on earth, and that makes us a target. And one of the sort of undercover stories that I was paying attention to this past week was there was an Iranian plot to kill Ivanka Trump, President Trump's daughter.
1: Yeah.
2: And it was a really detailed plot. Cassie Akiva from the Daily Wire reported yesterday that it was detailed enough that they knew when she was going to be at Disneyland Paris, and that they had activated a cell in Paris. So this was a very serious plot. They wanted to take out the president's daughter in retribution for the actions that the president took in Iran. But you know, this is a genocidal, homicidal, suicidal regime. And, you know, as much as I would love to stick our heads in the sand and just say America only, America first, unfortunately, that's not how the world works.
1: Well, and this is where I've been very, extremely over the edge, frustrated by Tucker Carlson and Megyn Kelly of recent. Because these are people. And look, I was on Megyn's show 150 times when she was in the afternoons at Fox. I know that this is a woman who thinks that America does have real enemies. And I don't understand, first of all, they're turning on Israel as though Israel has been some sort of betraying force in the U.S. Policy world. I think if you think that Bibi can manipulate Trump, you have grossly misunderstood both men. At the end of the day, for people that are willing to say, and I know many of them here in the New York area that say, well, we've been there. Haven't we achieved what we needed to do? Can't we come home? I'm like, no, they still have 20 tons of uranium enriched to somewhere between 20% and 60%. And we can't leave that on their soil. If we leave that there, they will reconstitute the program. And it may not be immediately, but it'll be within the next few years, and we're going to be looking at this same story all over again. The problem is, and you touched on it, we're not fighting a regular quote unquote enemy. We're fighting people that are willing to die for their cause. These are the kamikaze pilots of World War II in Japan. These are the people that will die on the last hill because they think they're actually doing Allah's work in ushering this stuff in.
2: Yeah, that's exactly right. I mean, we are blessed with a president who had the chutzpah, had the cojones to do something, but this is a narrow window in history, and he is really, really unique if you look at sort of the history of American presidents' willingness to be interventionist and to do the hard things and make the hard choices. And in a couple of years, when they reconstitute their program, we're not going to have a president who has the same cojones that President Trump does.
1: Right.
2: The reality is, like, gas prices are through the roof. I just put half a tank in my car 15 minutes ago, and it cost me $80. There's a lot of anger from Americans about that fact. I understand the reality, but President Trump is under a lot of pressure to wrap things up. But we have to wrap it up the right way, or we're going to be back here again in a few years, but probably with a much worse president.
1: No, I think that you're absolutely right. What do you think of the alliance as it's currently constructed? I mean, you've got Arab countries that are part of the Abraham Accords that are standing with Israel opposing Iran right now. That's a pretty remarkable thing.
2: Yeah, no, it's incredible. I mean, I think there's a lot of war fatigue and a lot of frustration about, you know, just the fact that, like, the last 2.5 years in Israel has been really deeply exhausting. It's a volunteer army, and so many young fathers have been, you know, volunteering in the reserves for so many hundreds of days. And so I think that there's a fear that this is going to drag on, and a hope that, you know, they can take care of this threat once and for all and kind of get back to their lives, because nobody in Israel wants war. Right. And they're actually quite tired of it. And so I think that there's just sort of this frustration that it feels like the can keeps on getting kicked.
1: But
2: a little
1: they know
2: bit further
1: if
2: down the road,
1: gets a weapon, Tel Aviv is the first target.
2: Oh, that's it. Yeah, that's it. Absolutely. Everyone there absolutely knows that, which is why they're kind of like, let's just do it and get it done.
1: Yeah. Well, I'm hopeful that that will in fact be the case. Do you anticipate what is your feeling right now about the midterms, Senate and House specifically?
2: So, I mean, there's a couple of really scary Democrats that are running. There's Graham Platner in Maine. Yep. There's Michigan, Ahmed. There's a terrifying guy right in your backyard, Adam Hamawi, who would be practically a member of the Muslim Brotherhood serving in United States Congress. Canary Mission put out a great video about him yesterday that sort of summarized all the stuff that
1: he's actually aligned himself with ISIS in the past. So yes.
2: So it's really scary how Democrats are aligning themselves politically. They've decided, you know, it's not enough to be woke and extremist, but they're actually siding with full-blown terrorists now. So it's a scary time to see sort of where one of the two major political parties is headed. And hopefully there is a solid repudiation in Michigan, in Maine, in New Jersey that, you know, this cannot be the future of the Democratic Party. And I hope the Democrats hear that. I hope that they recognize that they're facing an existential crisis right now. And they're not only just choosing the direction of their party, but they're choosing the direction of this country. We're very, very far away from the days after 9/11.
1: Yeah.
2: And now, you know, we could have people who thought that it was a good idea serving in Congress.
1: It's a scary thing. I mean, we have someone who's married to someone who thought it was a good idea serving as mayor of New York right now. So it's
2: that's the line we're on. I think it's the mayor himself, but yeah, I agree.
1: Bethany, well, we appreciate it always. Thank you for being with us.
2: Thank you so much, Kevin.
1: Got it. Kevin McCullough coming back. Uncle Wayne.
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0: Show, thatkevinshow.com. Kevin McCullough, glad to have you with us. Yes, I have a little bit of a lisp, but I'm still recovering from some of the injuries that I had over the weekend. But we're grateful to be where we are. Because when you look around and you see where you could be, it should bring about a deep sense of gratitude for all the good that God has brought you. And from one of those perspectives, specifically in my own life, every time we would get to this stage of the year where the weekends start getting bright and warm and maybe even hot, and you think about swimming and you think about air conditioning and you think about fun and you think about all the stuff that summer will bring about, for me, when I was a kid growing up, it was always about getting to go to camp. I wanted to be at camp so bad. Camp was such a fun place to be. And I was not the son of an incarcerated parent, but I did have parents who were going through some stress. My mom had cancer. There were some other things that were weighing down in our home my final few years that I was able to go to camp. And the importance of the Christian fellowship and the people that loved on me and all the rest of it, it just made such a world of difference. And I didn't face one-tenth of the things that the kids that are in the Angel Tree program face before they get there. So I can only imagine if camp had that kind of, like, exponential impact on me, how much it has on a kid who is really insecure about everything related to their future, where their parents are, will they even remember them when they get out of prison, what's going on, etc. Steve Collins is back with us, and Steve is one of the senior camp directors for Angel Tree, and he's been at it for 25 years. He's a veteran at it. But Steve, you know the magic. There is something about taking a kid from a sweatbox public housing project and putting him in the beautiful outdoor experience, fresh air, bright stars at night. If you live in a major city, you may not have ever seen stars in the sky at night, because in the city they're hard to see. But in the in places like where the Angel Tree camps are in all 50 states, wide open skies, beautiful, breathtaking stars at night, and things like horseback riding or learning new games and making new friends and doing all these things. These are emotional power bombs that go off in the heart of the kid. I mean, it's just like they've never experienced it before. It's like having lived your whole life just watching black and white movies, and then you see a movie in color for the first time. You're like, what? It's that kind of overwhelming, in a good way, sensory experience. Talk about what kind of impact that has on the heart of the child, especially as they may be coming for their first time.
1: Yeah, it's amazing how much of an impact. It's hard to overstate the impact that outdoor setting has on these kids, because, yeah, for so many of them, they barely ever step foot off of concrete. And so when they get into this outdoor setting, there's been studies that show that getting into the outdoor setting relieves stress. It calms the anxiety that these kids live with on a daily basis, and it opens up their minds to new possibilities. And so getting out into nature, hiking down a trail through a pine forest, or riding a zip line between oak trees, or swimming in a lake that maybe is a little too cold to be comfortable, but it's just an invigorating experience. You know, these types of things that kids would not get to experience in the city, they get to experience in that outdoor setting. And when kids get into the outdoor setting and they see the stars, like you said, and they hear the birds chirping, and they see the trees swaying in the breeze, it opens their minds to the Creator, that God is a very loving, present God, and He has created something beautiful in this world. And it's not just about concrete and stress.
0: Well, I think you touched on something there that in classical education we talk about a lot, but we don't do a lot of classical education anymore, and that is beauty is one of those things, one of God's gifts to us. And we see it in nature. We see it in the design of the sky and clouds and sun and the deep blue and everything else. But it is possible, and I just say this as someone who lived in Chicago and New York for a long time, it is possible for people to live in these places and to never truly experience anything that we would call classically beautiful in terms of God's design. And I think that speaks as much to their heart and to their mind and soul and experience as even some of the relational things, which are also extremely big. But it's the aesthetic of where camp happens that I think also brings them into a different experience.
1: Mm-hmm. Yeah. Yeah. When they get outside of that, that what they're normally experiencing outside of their regular routine, but then also outside of their normal setting, and they begin to experience new things, it does something in their brains. They start to recognize that my life can be different than what I have experienced. And so when they're every day, they're like, I live on this street in this neighborhood, and this is how the people in my world act, and this is how people succeed in my world, and maybe that's gang violence or whatever. When they get into a camp setting, an outdoor setting, and they get new experiences, they realize, oh, I can ride a horse. I can ride a zip line. I can swim in a lake. I can hike in the woods. Maybe I can even learn how to build a campfire. You know, these types of things that were never part of their mindset normally. When you give them those new experiences, they start to think, maybe my whole trajectory of my life can be different. I don't have to just follow the routine of what I've seen in my neighborhood. I can make different decisions for myself because I've experienced it this week at camp.
0: Yeah, I think that that's so important. Friends, here's how we get the kids there. Go to thatkevinshow.com and click the Angel Tree banner at the top of the page. thatkevinshow.com, click the banner at the top of the page. thatkevinshow.com, click the Angel Tree banner at the top of the page. And if you want to type it in manually, you could also go to angeltree.org/Kevin. That'll also get you there. But the easiest way to remember it is just to go to thatkevinshow.com and click the banner at the top of the page, and that'll take you right through to Angel Tree Camp and the opportunity. Now, let's talk a little bit about the financial side of this, Steve, because, you know, my bride and I, we have three camp-aged kids, and they, you know, they're of that stage where we're looking at sleepaway camps. And in the tri-state area, for quality Christian camps, it's $500 to $1,000 per kid to go away for a week of camp. And that would be a lot to ask someone to do on behalf of an Angel Tree child when maybe they can't even afford to do that for their own kids. But Angel Tree has a price point of $200. And I'm curious as to what does that mean? Do they get the same quality of camp that they would otherwise? Because it's important that these kids have that good experience.
1: Yeah, absolutely. So, you know, we partner with 270 camps all over across the country to provide
0: all 50
1: camp
0: states, by the way. All 50 states, there's Angel Tree camps.
1: There's, yeah, we've got camp available for kids in every state. And so we build these partnerships with camps that have really high quality programs. And so they're not losing anything on quality. The $200 is kind of an average price point, but we're able to get these kids to camp. And part of the reason that the camp cost is lower than you might see at other camps is that a lot of our partners, they are very intentional about reaching this particular demographic. Mm-hmm. They really want to reach kids that would not have the opportunity to go to camp somewhere else. And so they've intentionally kept their prices low, in order to be able to provide these camping opportunities for these kids. And so we're giving kids a full week of camp. In most cases, we have a few partners that offer a shorter session. And some parents prefer that, you know, especially sending the kids away for the first time, they might prefer a shorter session to try things out. But we definitely, provide a high quality program. Kids are going to get a lot of fun experiences and they're going to hear the gospel.
0: Well, and that's, again, the most important part, friends, because the goal of all of this is to bring Jesus into the life of this family. And if you're just joining us and you're saying, Kevin, how does the program even work? Well, it starts with the parent who's incarcerated. That parent has, on some level, been associated with the Prison Fellowship Program in prison. They've completed their Bible study program. Many of them are still studying with the Prison Fellowship program. Some of them have accepted Jesus. A vast majority of them do. And as they are going through the different levels of what they're able to do in the prison program, they're given the opportunity. At Christmas time, they give them the opportunity to to nominate their kid to receive a present on behalf of them, and that's where Angel Tree got started. It was about helping kids who would not have anything otherwise at Christmas experience a Christmas in the name of their parent on behalf of somebody that gave the gift. So here's what I need you to do. Go to thatkevinshow.com, thatkevinshow.com, click the Angel Tree banner at the top of the page, go straight to the website and do this, because we're losing time, and I don't want to leave any of the 162 kids that we started with. I don't want to leave any of them out. I want to make sure we get all 162 of them to camp this year. thatkevinshow.com, click the Angel Tree banner at the top of the page. Go right now.

0: With SRN News, I'm Ken Lorman in Washington. President Trump says Iran is eager to strike a deal with the U.S., calling it a potential win for Washington and its allies. His comments on Truth Social come after U.S. forces reported weekend strikes on Iranian sites. Iran claimed it targeted a U.S. base in response. The exchanges marked the latest tensions during the ongoing negotiations to end the three-month conflict. Senate Majority Leader John Thune says it's time for Republicans in Texas to come together and put their energy into getting Ken Paxton elected to the United States Senate. He says Paxton is laser-focused on winning the midterms. He's running against Democrat James Tallarico. Meantime, there's a growing controversy in the Democrat Party over Graham Plattner. This is SRN.
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0: Welcome back. It is That Kevin Show, thatkevinshow.com, and that's where you go to help a child find a Christian summer camp this year, Angel Tree Camp. And not just any kid. People have asked me, Kev, why is Angel Tree Camp so special? And I say, well, it's actually a really in-depth program. Because what happens is the Angel Tree children are suffering not because of choices that they made, but because of choices that their parents have made. Sometimes one or both of their parents happen to be incarcerated. And as they are in the prison and going through the prison fellowship program inside the prison, completing a Bible study program and doing some other things, they are given the opportunity to then nominate their child for a scholarship to go to a summer Christian camp. And you may say, well, of all the things in the world, why would they choose to do that? Because Prison Fellowship understands how important this camp experience can be in interrupting the recidivism cycle of not just the inmate, but their family. Kids that have parents in prison that don't have people that intervene actively in their life, a lot of times end up going to prison themselves. So Angel Tree, from their Christmas gifting program to their Angel Tree camping program, they're all about intervening in the life of the child, especially while the parent's not able to be there, but kind of on behalf of the parent in many instances, where the parent has remorse, has sought redemption for what they've done. They've studied scripture. They've accepted Jesus. They've said, hey, I want to know more about this, and I want my child to know more about this. And that's how these children actually get nominated for these scholarships. Now, I have a list of names that still has about 150 children on it, and we want every one of them to receive a scholarship to go to Angel Tree Camp this summer. Here to discuss is Steve Collins, who's the senior program manager at Angel Tree Camping. He's got about 25 years of firsthand experience in Christian camp ministry. And Steve, I'm sure you've had the same conversation. How do you tell people the difference in Angel Tree Camp and the camps that you've worked at in the past?
1: Well, you know, there are some key things. We have in Angel Tree, we've got two types of partner camps. Some of them are more traditional camps, and so Angel Tree kids are able to attend a traditional camp environment. And then we have what we call focused camps, and these are camps that have a focus or an intention in reaching specifically Angel Tree kids or kids with incarcerated parents. And in those instances, the kids are able to get specialized programming at camp. So, you know, you've got the regular camp stuff, you know, the camp activities, the games, the s'mores, the archery, you know, the crafts, all these great things that we think of when we think of camp. But then at the same time, they're able to bring in speakers who can maybe have a history of incarceration or know what it's like, to have an incarcerated parent. And so they can relate to the kids in a very special way. And they can have discussion groups where the kids can open up about what it's like to have an incarcerated parent. And one of the most powerful things that we hear from parents who attend these camps is that my child learned that they're not the only one. A lot of these kids go around feeling like, I've got an incarcerated parent. I've got to keep that under wraps. I've got to, you know, keep that away from public knowledge, you know, because they feel, you know, a level of shame for whatever reason. And so when they go to an Angel Tree camp and they find out that all these kids have an incarcerated parent, it frees them to talk openly about how they feel. And when the kids feel that freedom to talk about it, then they're able to not only express their feelings, but they're able to receive healing and growth and compassion from the camp staff and find out how, even though maybe I've got a separation from my biological parent, God is a father who loves me and he cares for me and he's present with me right now. And so it's a very special, special experience for those kids.
0: Well, we want to give that focused experience to the children whose names are on my list, because every one of them has an incarcerated parent. Every one of them wonders day to day, am I loved? Am I forgotten? Did my mom or dad forget about me when they went to prison? This is actually one of those really unique opportunities where when you give your gift, $200 to send a child to Angel Tree Camp, when you give that gift, it actually is done in the name of the parent. The parent is actually given some credit, if you will, for getting that kid to camp. from the standpoint that they're remembered and the child knows that that they were important enough to their mom or dad that they were nominated for this program. And by the way, they don't just hand out the opportunity. The mom or dad have gone through prison fellowships in prison program where they are studying scripture, they are listening to Bible teaching, they are being confronted with their own sin. Most of them come to faith in Jesus along the way, and as a result, their hearts are naturally overjoyed, and they want to share the gospel with their own children. Who wouldn't want to? I'm not in prison, and I've always wanted my kids to know Jesus. It's one of the most valuable things that you can help a child and a parent experience, is for that child to come to faith. So that's kind of the context that all of this is kind of set against. And I really want you to understand, friends, that when you give your gift, you're completing the circle. There's a piece of it that can't be done, but because you give the gift, when you give the gift of camp to one of these Angel Tree kids, you're giving them green grass, bright stars, fresh air. 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But you're giving them green grass, bright stars, fresh air, and Jesus Christ, all maybe for the first time. And I can't encourage you strongly enough to go to thatkevinshow.com, click the Angel Tree banner at the top of the page, thatkevinshow.com, and click the Angel Tree banner. It's got a little animation on it. You'll see it. It's very simple to find. Click that and give your best gift right now and help a child find Jesus this summer.
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0: Friday edition. Kevin McCullough, glad you're with us as we round out the week and head into the weekend. And I'm so glad to have Dr. Gina Loudon back with us. Though, I will say, Dr. Gina, and if you watch her, you know she's with American Morning every morning, weekdays, Real America's Voice television. You don't want to miss it. But Dr. Gina, last weekend, I think it was, you texted me.
1: Yes.
0: And I think you texted a few friends and you said, hey, I'm dealing with something. If you have any means of helping get the word out or whatever, would you mind? And I was really touched by this, but you were just telling me off air that you're learning lessons from this that you wouldn't have otherwise. And it's very non-intuitive. So if we lose a pet, what are you learning in the process of your poor little lost puppy?
1: Yeah, well, it was my daughter's dog and she disappeared in Ohio. We live in Florida, Ohio, at my son's wedding. Basically, someone let her out by mistake and she darted. And the first thing you think to do is to go call the pet's name, go into the woods, right? Then you start getting deluged with phone calls from people who are willing to scam you and charge you insane amounts of money to quote unquote find your dog. What should happen is that immediately you make posters, right? You put them up very simple, not a lot of detail. Don't need to know the breed of the dog or the weight or anything like that. Save that back for when you get the phone calls so that you have things that you can ask them about the dog they say they found. When people do start to call you, ask for a video or a photograph. And then remember, AI can make a lot of photographs. So we put the picture of the dog on the signs, which you almost have to. We passed out flyers. We did all the things we thought. We sat in the woods all night. We traipsed through the woods chasing after them, et cetera, et cetera, chasing after her. Almost none of those things were the right things to do other than making the signs. But again, making them very generic, just a picture of the dog, a brief description, a phone number. I recommend getting a burner phone unless you want scammers calling you for the rest of your life. and then get a hold of these charitable organizations that hunt for dogs. Nobody should be charging you $1,000 a night to go out with drones. Nobody should be charging you to set up cameras and humane trapping situations, which is the best way to find them. Teams of dogs only scare dogs worse into more hiding. So that's not a thing either, according to the experts that I've read. There are so many things, Kevin, I can't even tell you, but there are charitable organizations out there. And the best resource I found was this paw guide that helped me call through shelters, veterinarians, groomers, that kind of thing, gave me the numbers and the hours so I could go check there myself, told me what to put on the sign. Amazing resources available, but nobody knows how to access this when it happens to them.
0: Well, and you were on top of all of that at a family event, which, I mean, the stress of the two combined had to be enormous. So have we found the dog yet?
1: No, we have not. It's been 2 weeks as of yesterday. Here's the good news, though, for myself and for everybody out there. 80% of dogs, even actually higher than that, are found. So that's the good news. Sometimes it just takes days, weeks, months. We probably did one major thing wrong. My daughter said, my whole savings account, whatever's in there, I want to offer that. We probably shouldn't have done that because it just put us in some really scammy, ugly situations. But again, you don't know. You're just willing. You just want to do anything you can to get your dog back. So, Kevin, tell your audience, I'm going to do and make available an ebook at a very inexpensive cost. The money that I do make will go to these charitable rescue organizations Lost Pet Recovery. Yeah. And Lost Pet Recovery is the one that we ended up using after we had been scammed by several others and spent way too much money. And Lost Pet Recovery is super reputable. If they don't operate charitably, they're not legit, right? And so I'm going to do everything I can to help these charitable pet recovery organizations that know what they're doing and come and do it for people in crisis for free rather than robbing them blind like what happened to us.
0: So let me ask on a practical matter, do you have like microchip or a tag with information on the dog? Like did the people, the rescuing organizations recommend any preventative or proactive things that people should do on the front end before losing the dog?
1: Well, yes. Okay, so our dog, yes, is microchipped. She did have on a harness, etc. The problem with that is you can't track them. That's not a tracking device. That's just something that if someone finds her and takes her to a vet or a shelter or a groomer, right, that they'll come across and then would contact us. So that's great. But let me tell you this. When I called the chipping agency that had chipped her when we first got her, they had no record of her chip. Now they do, but they had, there was a filing error, right? It happens. People are human. And so first thing you might do is call that chip company. Even if you have your dog chipped, remember that people still make mistakes. So double check like we did and make sure that you have her chipped to you, your dog chipped to you. None of those things will track the dog. You can buy trackers.
0: Right.
1: They're a little controversial because they're really made for hunting dogs. They're a little controversial because they're kind of like a Bluetooth with a certain amount of radiation. So
0: it's
1: people
0: like
1: are
0: an, it's like an
1: to,
0: Apple tag for your luggage, basically.
1: That's right. That's right. But I had never put one on my dogs, even though I've, you know, seen them available and whatever, because I didn't want the radiation on my dogs. I may have changed my opinion on that now. The jury's still out on that, Kevin. I'm still studying what I want to do about that. But the important things to remember are that usually a dog stays close to home within a mile of their home. Not always, but usually. And as they're looking underneath wood piles, sheds, barns, anything outside, leaving clothes that smell like you, this is kind of gross to say, but like your dirty socks, something that really, really has your essence on the front porch with some food and water.

0: I'm hoping to get it done.
1: So by next Friday, we'll be looking for it. All right.
0: Yes, exactly.
1: Dr. Gina, always appreciate you. Thank you.
0: Thank you, Kevin. Appreciate you.
1: Kevin McCullough coming back from New York. Don't go away.
2: Stick around for more of That Kevin.
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1: Kevin McCullough, glad to have you with us as we round out the show today. I just want to make sure you're up to speed on things as well as I am. And we just found out that the president has convened a rare cabinet meeting at Camp David for tomorrow as negotiations with Iran will be entering a critical phase. All cabinet members will be expected to attend.

0: meeting, the White House tells me, first reported by the New York Post and confirmed by Fox News, and now the White House has confirmed to me personally. The gathering comes as the administration weighs next steps in high-stakes negotiations aimed at securing a broader agreement with Tehran amid what is seen to be a fraying ceasefire. Trump in recent days has suggested that the sides are nearing a potential breakthrough, while Iranian officials have publicly pushed back on claims that a deal is imminent. Camp David historically has been reserved for major national security and diplomatic deliberations. Trump repeatedly has warned that military action remains on the table if talks collapse, even as administration officials continue to publicly express optimism about diplomacy. The U.S. conducted limited strikes on Iran Sunday, which they described as defensive, aimed at mine-laying vessels and missile launchers near the Strait of Hormuz, which we all know are the things that they will use to try to blow us up if we try to keep open the Strait of Hormuz. So that news breaking this afternoon, that the president is scheduling a cabinet meeting at Camp David. Again, very rare to use Camp David for the cabinet meeting. It's usually a sign that something is very important being done and so forth. And so glad that if what that means is that we're advancing the ball and getting closer to a deal, which Secretary of State Rubio's office also seems to be indicating, I'm going to take that as positive. So there we go. Glad you're with us. Thank you for being here today. And friends, I'm so burdened that we get every one of these children from the Angel Tree Camping Program into camp. If you've not done so, would you go to thatkevinshow.com, click on the banner at the top of the homepage, and give a gift to help a child experience a Christian summer camp this year that would otherwise be stuck in a housing project somewhere, that would otherwise be stuck with gangs and violence and crime, that would otherwise be stuck in a situation where he thought he was forgotten about by his parents. Friends, this is something that you can do that will not just impact this one child, but as this child comes to faith in Jesus, the whole universe begins to change because his frame of reference starts to change. And it's just an amazing thing. And thanks to Steve Collins and Tom Tratup for joining me today to talk about that. I'm just so grateful. So thank you. And it was fun having Dr. Keith Crosby back on the show for How Do We Live. He's going to be this abbreviated week. We've only got 4 days, but he's going to be just knocking it out of the ballpark every day. So come back. Help us answer the question, how do we live, et cetera. Now, this weekend, I had a wonderful opportunity to just let go of everything. And as I did and allowed my family and other things to just fill the space, I was reminded once again of what a blessed man I am. And none of my kids have expressed a desire to serve in the military or anything like that. But as we talked about family members who do, we were just so grateful for the people in uniform that gave their life. And as we remembered Memorial Day yesterday, it continues in our hearts today that freedom, the freedoms that we have, the freedoms to worship God, the freedoms to speak, the freedoms to assemble, these are precious, dear, cherished freedoms. And that without vigilance, they will disappear from our existence. So my encouragement is, let's keep remembering every time we have the chance. Kevin McCullough, we'll see you next time.
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2: With SRN News, I'm Rich Thomason in Washington. Despite another exchange of fire between the U.S. and Iran, President Trump is urging patience. Posting on social media, he says everything will work out in the end. Israeli forces are now deeper inside Lebanon than they've been in more than 25 years, despite a U.S.-brokered ceasefire.
3: The incursion challenges efforts to extend the ceasefire in Iran, as Tehran wants a deal to end the fighting in Lebanon. Israel is targeting the Iranian-backed Hezbollah militant group and urging Lebanese civilians to evacuate. The Lebanese prime minister accuses Israel of destroying cities. On Sunday, Israeli forces seized a symbolic fort in southern Lebanon.
2: Correspondent Andrew Stewart. Today's AAA national average for gasoline, $4.32 a gallon. That's down a penny from yesterday, and stock futures higher this morning on Wall Street. This is SRN News.
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5: 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From the JTR Roofing Weather Center, today, chance of showers, highs in the low 80s. Have a wonderful morning from AM 1280, The Patriot.
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15: Good morning to you from your nation's capital on our flagship station, WMAL. I'm Larry O'Connor. And I love days like this. These are my favorite kind of days because you're starting your day with me right now. Here just 7 minutes after the hour at 6 o'clock on the East Coast time. Sun is rising. Start your day the right way, O'Connor and Company. But it's more than that because today is a Monday. So you're starting your week the right way. And it's even better than that because today is June 1st. You are starting your month the right way. That's a lot of pressure. I'm ready to carry it on my shoulders and get you started in this incredible month of June the right way as we wind out school time, we get ready for Father's Day, baseball season in full swing, and well, my birthday coming up too. Don't forget that. It's going to be a big morning here as we, observe the complete and total collapse of the Graham Plattner campaign for Senate in Maine. Couldn't have happened to a nicer guy. Huge developments over the weekend that undermine the left's favorite new star, the Wonder Kid. The guy, they were openly already talking about him running for president in 2028. The oyster farmer. He's a despicable, horrible person, as we've been saying here on this program for quite some time. And even more examples of it, real character questions about this guy. And his deceit, his lies, and the left's boldness in going with this guy, embracing this guy. Elizabeth Warren, on a campaign event endorsing Graham Plattner, said, "This is my kind of man." Well, we know what kind of man Elizabeth Warren wants now. So we'll get into all of that as the morning develops. In fact, we're going to get right into it just a few moments from now. I also want to tell you that in our number 2 hour, second hour, 7 o'clock Eastern time, Hans von Spakovsky will join us for our regular update on all things legal in the world. Also at 7:30, Jennifer Van Laar, managing editor of Red State, is going to give us a preview of tomorrow's big primary day in California. And then at 8:05, friend of the program, author of the great thriller series, Brad Thor, is going to join us. He, of course, of the Scott Harvath thriller series. He's got a brand new book out for the summer, Reading Enjoyment of Every Man in Your Life, and women like it too, but it just feels like manly men books. The book is called Choke Point. Brad Thor coming up in the third hour. All right, let's get to it. Graham Plattner, over the weekend, lots of revelations. The most explosive, but the one that got the ball rolling was the fact that a former campaign staffer who had been subsequently let go, either she left or was fired, still unclear, revealed to the New York Times and to the Wall Street Journal that when the campaign began, within the first days of Graham Plattner being an official candidate for Senate, there was an opposition research team that the campaign hired. They wanted to look into any dirt that potential opponents might find on Graham Plattner so that they could get it all on the table. Smart move, especially when you're dealing with somebody like Graham Plattner, who, if I can repeat, please say with me, he's a very, very bad man. He's just a bad person. Well, Graham Plattner's wife, his wife of just 2 years, they had been married in 2023. They're still married now. His wife revealed to the campaign that just months after their wedding, she encountered multiple texting relationships with multiple women. Some reports said up to a dozen. The campaign, by the way, confirmed the story back to the New York Times, saying it was six women. So, sorry, half dozen. But this is within months of the marriage, and these are explicit text exchanges. The kids like to refer to it as sexting, including photographs. Now, by the time the weekend was over, Graham Plattner was actually denying the story completely, which is remarkable considering his own campaign confirmed the details of the story. But I guess that doesn't matter right now. Graham Plattner is struggling to try to hang on to the campaign. And so if he has to, he'll just say that the New York Times is lying and it's all the machine. It's all, one person with the Plattner, well, not with the Plattner campaign, but a supporter of Graham Plattner pointed out that one of the writers of the New York Times article also happens to be pro-Israel. So there you go. Now you know who's responsible. Now you know who's at fault. That's the Plattner mentality. That's the left-wing Democratic Socialists of America, Zora Mamdani, Bernie Sanders, AOC kind of approach to these things. And Plattner did the typical, you don't want to talk about the issues. Yeah. It's funny how Democrats always just want to talk about the issues when it's their guy who is a complete and total disgusting mess. Now, that was just the tip of the iceberg as the weekend developed. He trotted his wife out, by the way, to put out an explanation video. Boy, how low do you have to be? He didn't even speak about this. For 48 hours, he had his wife put out a selfie video. Here, let's dip into that a bit. It's like 5 minutes long, but just so you can see the horrific humiliation ritual that he is putting his own wife through. What kind of controlling, manipulative monster does this? When this story breaks about her husband sending explicit text messages of a sexual nature to multiple women just months after their marriage, and then to control the damage of his own pathetic, narcissistic political ambitions, she's the one by herself who has to go out and do this.
16: It makes me really angry, disappointed, and I find it really shameful that there's a group of media outlets and people who are willing to spread gossip instead of talking about real issues that Graham is running on, like healthcare and education and childcare. I'm walking up and down my road right now, and this is like my 20th take. This is very hard to do. But I just really wanted to make sure that everyone knows that Graham and I have a great marriage. Being married is hard. Being newly married is hard. Being newly married and going through infertility is hard. Being newly married, going through infertility, and a Senate campaign is hard. I don't even know if I have the right words to describe.
15: It's hard to watch. It goes on for 5 minutes. Being married is hard. Being newly married is hard. Yeah, you know what makes it harder? When your husband is sexting with other women. That definitely makes marriage hard. And again, I'm not here to judge the marriage. And honestly, when all is said and done, this isn't about their marriage and what kind of husband he is. This has to do with the campaign knowing full well about these things. The campaign having it revealed to them by the wife. And how many interviews has Graham Plattner given, including one last week with the New York Times and another one with CNN, where he's explaining his past posts on social media and on Reddit about his military career and his views of soldiers and saying that he wished soldiers had gotten killed by the Taliban and the despicable, disgusting things he says about fighting wars and the lies he's told about Susan Collins sending me to war when he actually volunteered not just to fight in the military years after the war had been authorized, but then he came back and decided he wanted to fight for Blackwater, which was basically a private firm providing security. At the time, the anti-war protesters, of which Graham Plattner considered himself, referred to Blackwater as mercenaries, soldiers of fortune hired to kill and work outside the confines of the Uniform Code of Military Justice. He voluntarily went and fought with Blackwater. So all of the lies about Susan Collins and the vote for the Iraq War, none of it matches up with his actual military career and his contemporaneous statements that he just wanted to go over there and kill people. That's not Susan Collins' fault. That's not neocons' fault. The guy's a fraud. And the campaign has known about it, and they've covered it up, and they've tried to sell this guy to you as some sort of populist, regular Joe blue-collar oyster farmer. And the Democrats have embraced him up and down. And then later Saturday, another revelation. Take a look at this image. It comes from a dating platform known as Kik. Kik has been described as the predator's paradise. In Maine alone, there have been multiple arrests of men preying on women, little girls, using this platform called Kik. And for those of you who are watching the video simulcast, and go to social media if you can't get to the video stream, you'll see this picture. It's his Kik profile. He's got a towel wrapped around his waist, and he's taking a picture of himself in the bathroom mirror. It's his torso. You can't see his face. It's unmistakably him. By the way, the account is still active right now. It was started recently. But what's really interesting is you can see his torso and you see tattoos, but there's one tattoo in particular that is strategically hidden by his arm and by his cell phone. It's the Nazi tattoo. It's like he covered it on purpose. It's like he knew it was a Nazi tattoo. We'll get to that next.
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15: Yeah, let's get back to this kick picture. And again, Maine in particular has faced issues with residents using the platform to prey on children. I'm reading from a write-up over the weekend at townhall.com. In June of last year, one man received a sentence of 30 to 60 years for producing videos of children being sexually abused for users of the platform. It's a place where people who are into little kids go to prey. Experts estimate that 70% of the anonymous messaging platform's users are aged 13 to 24. Plattner proactively created an account on there. And when you look at this picture, he's got his arm and his phone strategically positioned to cover up one tattoo in particular, so you can't see the Nazi tattoo. Now, I've been told by Graham Plattner himself that he had no idea this thing was a Nazi tattoo. Oh, had he known that, he would have never gotten it, or he would have covered it up years ago. Well, wait a minute. Isn't it a coincidence that when he's out there trolling to get lucky with you know, duping some young, unsuspecting girl to enter into a, well, relationship, I guess, if that's what you want to call it, with him, and trying to entice them, that he covers up the Nazi tattoo? Like, as if a person looking at him wanting to do something physical with him would be repulsed by the fact that the guy has a Nazi tattoo. What are the odds that when he takes his little picture for his gross, disgusting sexual exploits, that he deliberately and consciously, or no, just by accident, it just worked out that way, he perfectly shielded from view the tattoo he claims he had no idea was offensive? The guy's a fraud. By the time the weekend was over, he appeared with his wife in a controlled environment, and this is what he said.
25: We have that. This is Amy's video. I saw Amy's video last night about this situation, the story in the Times and the Journal. What would your statement be at this point?
26: It's no surprise to me that the establishment media outlets are just going to run gossip instead of wanting to talk about the things that actually matter in this race, which are the material realities that the Mainers are working with. These people are going to try to make this race about anything but what it's supposed to be about, which is policy. They never want to talk about policy. Amy and I have a very loving and very happy marriage. They would very much like to try to rip that apart. We're going to come after us in every awful way that they possibly can. And we're just going to keep talking about the fact that the hospitals are closing, the fact that child care facilities are closing, the fact that teachers and nurses aren't paid enough, and the fact that everybody down here continues to work harder and longer and get less But of course, the powers that be do not want us to talk about that. And so they're going to just do gossip instead.
25: But the stories are true, right? About the texts?
26: No. No, this is the amazing part. The Wall Street Journal and New York Times ran stories without any evidence besides the gossip from a former staffer. I'm sorry, that's frankly journalistic malpractice. We pushed back on it, they won it, they did it anyways. So,
1: are you confirming that the messages did not exist?
26: What's that?
1: The messages, they did not...
26: I'm confirming that what Genevieve McDonald said in the New York Times is not true.
25: So you never met with her about uncomfortable, for lack of a better word, sexting messages as the campaign was going?
26: We talked about things in Amy and I's marriage that we've gone through over the years. We talked about that because that's our marriage, and we discussed it with the campaign. What Genevieve McDonald claims isn't true.
1: Thank you, folks.
15: But he's not being specific there, and it's way too artistic what he's trying to do there. Asked a specific question about the text messages, he didn't say yes or no whether it was true or not. He just said what Genevieve McDonald, the former staffer, said is not true. But what exactly? Because the staffer said a lot in that article. You see what we're doing here. But we really just want to talk about how they're shutting down hospitals. And it's funny, they're acting like we haven't lived through the last 10 years of campaigning against Donald Trump. By the way, if you're wondering what the end game here is, well, again, reading from a write-up over the weekend at Town Hall, Maine has a really interesting rule. The primary is 2 weeks from tomorrow. Excuse me, 1 week from tomorrow, June 9th. Should more scandalous information plague the candidate to the point that he ends his run after securing a primary victory, a scenario exists in which Maine party officials could simply appoint their own candidate for the position. The deadline for Platner to drop out while the provision is active is July 13th. Maine Democrats would then have 2 weeks to recruit and appoint a new candidate completely independent of the desires of Maine voters. Yeah, he could win the primary, then drop out, and then the Maine party officials for the Democrats can just select somebody, because that's what they do. For over 250 years, Americans have...
2: No one likes saying that last goodbye to the furry friend they've loved for years. It's heartbreaking. 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
5: 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From the B&M Tree Service Weather Center, chance of showers and highs in the low 80s. Today, as the kids go into, or a lot of the kids go into their last week of school, have fun.
6: With SRN News, I'm Rich Thomason in Washington. Despite another exchange of fire between the U.S. and Iran, President Trump is urging patience. Posting on social media, the president says everything will work out in the end, adding that Iran wants to make a deal. Israeli forces are now deeper inside Lebanon than they've been in more than 25 years. That's despite the U.S. brokered ceasefire. Today's AAA national average for gasoline, $4.32 a gallon. That's down 1 penny from yesterday. An absolute lie is how evangelist Franklin Graham describes Texas Democratic U.S. Senate candidate James Tallarico's claim that the Bible is silent on abortion. Graham says abortion is murder, adding that God commands us, you shall not murder. Watching Wall Street, the Dow futures are up 193 points. NASDAQ futures 72 points higher. More details, srnnews.com.
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15: 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It's O'Connor and Company. I'll ask Hans about this law in Maine. Yeah, the bottom line is, even if Plattner wins this primary a week from tomorrow in Maine, he has until July 13th, second Monday in July is how the Maine law states it. He can drop out for any reason. He doesn't have to even give a reason. He's just saying, yeah, thanks for the nomination, folks. I'm out of here. And then the party, the Democratic Party, has 2 weeks to select their own candidate to run against Susan Collins of Maine. And if you're wondering, wow, why is all this coming out now? It's even before the primary. Janet Mills has dropped out. Why? That's why. These are shots from inside the tent, guys. This is what's funny, is that I'm aware that there's a lot of oppo on this guy. I'm aware of it from Republican operatives who have it. They haven't dropped anything. Everything that's dropped right now are Democrats who know this guy is a bad man. And even they aren't so craven for political power. And by the way, for all the Democrats, and you're about to see one of them, all the Democrats who are still supporting this guy and circling their wagons and saying, well, you know, listen, that's just, you know, gossip and politics of personal destruction. The important thing is the Democrats need to take control of the Senate because Trump is an existential threat and da-da-da, so Graham Plattner must win. Think about what they're saying. He's running against Susan Collins. Susan Collins, and I don't want to knock the lady. She's you know, got a hell of a career. But is there any Republican in the Senate more moderate, more, you know, from a Democrat and media perspective, more reasonable? I mean, if they had to pick their one favorite Republican senator who isn't MAGA, who isn't extreme, who isn't, you know, down the list, it's her. But their quest for power is so craven, and they're so duplicitous in how they criticize conservatives and Republicans, that if they have the chance to knock off Susan Collins, you know, a woman who voted to convict Trump in the second impeachment, Susan Collins. They can't even recognize and acknowledge how horrible Graham Plattner is and say, you know what? As much as I love Democrats and I'm a party person and I'm going to vote for my party person, if the trade-off is we keep Susan Collins of all senators and we don't have this monster representing us, yeah, okay, fine, put me in the Collins camp. They can't do it. They won't do it. Let this be a lesson to the Tom Tillises and the John Cornyns and the every single Republican who goes squishy and says, oh, you know, can't we get along? I want to reach around across the aisle and help my very good friend from Vermont. We'll be able to figure out and get work done for the American people. And I'm not one of those crazy MAGA right-wing guys. No, I'm reasonable. Look what they're doing to Susan Collins. All right, here's Chris Murphy, Connecticut. He was asked about Graham Plattner. Every Democrat should be asked about Graham Plattner. Every single elected official and candidate should say, do you stand with Graham Plattner? Are you on his side? Here's how that went for Chris Murphy.
9: The campaign for Graham Plattner confirmed to CBS on Saturday that the main Senate candidate had sent sexually explicit texts to women other than his wife. This is in addition to other past controversies. Does he pass the character test?
10: Yeah, I mean, I have not followed this story as closely as others have, but I mean, Graham Plattner is somebody that served our country. He served his community. He's also made mistakes, and he has admitted that. Character also involves standing up to people who are bankrupting and corrupting this country, and this race is going to be a contrast between somebody that has put his life on the line for this country against somebody that is literally empowering the moral hollowing out of our nation from the White House. So he certainly admitted that
15: that's
10: he has made...
15: That's all you need to hear. There's Chris Murphy. Hey, listen, he's a pig. He's a scum. He's disgusting. He's a liar. But he's better than Susan Collins. Because Susan Collins, 80% of the time, votes with Donald Trump. I haven't really been following that story. It's funny. He can tell you in detail every line of testimony from the E. Jean Carroll lawsuit for an incident that I don't think ever happened, allegedly 35 years ago, that E. Jean Carroll can't even tell you the year it happened. That Chris Murphy knows like the back of his hand. But, oh, this thing with Graham, like, you know, I really haven't been paying attention. What? What's that all about again? A Nazi what? He saw the producers one time? Don't know. Let that be a lesson, Republicans. Let that be a lesson. They will set aside all of their morals, all of their so-called ethics and principles for the quest of power for their party, even against Susan Collins. The most reasonable, from their perspective, Republican must be destroyed so they can have their power. Lesson learned, I hope. A little bit more coming up for tomorrow's primary in California in like 60 seconds. But I want to tell you that we're kicking off a brand new week here with our Angel Tree Camp Drive. Now, I'm asking for your help. I would love for you to bless a child with a mom or dad in prison by joining my campaign to send prisoners' kids for a week of fun, fresh air, and Christ-centered activities that can literally transform their lives forever. Just go to LarryOShow.com, click on the Angel Tree banner. We've only been at this for 4 days, all right? And already, men and women just like you are sending about 50 kids to camp this month. But many more kids are waiting. Every year, Angel Tree Camp gets these kids out of bad neighborhoods, away from gangs and drugs, and whisks them out into the fresh air and Christian fellowship they so desperately need. The transformation that can happen in only 1 week is heartwarming. You know how the Holy Spirit moves. And if you're wondering how much impact your donation might have, just listen to these words from a friend at Prison Fellowship.
11: 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And that's money well given, money well spent.
15: 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All right. Tomorrow, like we said, is the California primary. And coming up at 7:30 Eastern time, 1 hour from now, we'll have Jennifer Van Laar. 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She's going to give us her sort of last look at how these races are shaping up. The governor's race has sort of lost a little bit of steam after the dropout of Swalwell, after the mess of Katie Porter. Gavin Newsom still has not nominated anybody, and based on the latest polls, it seems like Xavier Becerra, former attorney general of the state and former secretary of Health and Human Services for Biden, seems to be leading the pack, but he's only got about a 23% of the vote. This is because it's one of those jungle primaries where there's no party distinction, and the top two qualify to be on the general election. And there's a lot of candidates, including two Republicans, Steve Hilton, who has been sort of leading the pack all the way with about 25% of the vote. He's there in second place, along with Tom Steyer, a billionaire who's never held office before. They're battling it out, it appears, for that second spot. But, you know, this is California, and it's a hard state to poll, especially with all the party affiliations. Chad Bianco is hanging in around fourth place. He's actually within striking distance. You never know who might end up on the general election ticket. But for the most part, it seems like the Democrat unions and establishment are circling around Xavier Becerra, and he's a very troubled candidate. There was a lot of garbage thrown at him by Katie Porter and other Democrats. We'll see how that shakes out. The more interesting race, and the one with most of the action now, seems to be the L.A. mayor's race, where upstart Spencer Pratt continues to battle well in the polls, and it now looks like it's neck and neck between he and the incumbent, Karen Bass. Here is a pretty cool endorsement for Spencer Pratt from Hollywood icon Kelsey Grammer. Take a listen.
12: Well, Gavin Newsom, I just hope I hope we've heard the last of him.
13: I love Gavin.
14: And what about Los Angeles?
13: Yes, I love Gavin.
12: Good girl.
14: What about Karen?
12: There you go.
13: You know me.
14: Kelsey, what about Karen Bass, sir? What do you think about Karen Bass?
12: I just call her Karen Bass Ackwards. That's what we've always called
16: Kelsey,
12: her in my
16: do you
12: house.
16: Think that Spencer Pratt, he's gaining traction?
14: Hey, guys, thank you so much.
12: The only reality, he's the only guy that's a real option. We know what the rest is
15: going to
12: do.
15: There you go. He's the only guy who's a real option. The latest poll shows Karen Bass at 23.5%, Spencer Pratt 21.2% within the margin of error. Nathia Raman, who is a city council member and a Democrat socialist and wants to, like, take everybody's money and throw it at the homeless and build encampments on the sidewalks, she's just pulling at about 12%. So they're in trouble. And if it comes down to Pratt versus Bass, it couldn't be clearer. You want four more years of the same? Or do you want something new? Pratt's not getting all the endorsements, though. This woman who does this show, Hacks, I guess, on HBO Max, she doesn't like him. So she stood on the safety of a red carpet event surrounded by security and the paparazzi and all the homeless people who had been swept off the block so that she could have a red carpet event. She said this.
17: There's a lot of wealth in this city, and I think that there are a lot of people who masquerade as Democrats or people on the left, but really money is their key issue, and that's what leads them to vote for people like Spencer Pratt, who is endorsed by Donald Trump, and I will remind everybody of that. And
0: so, yeah,
17: it's important.
0: And also, like, it's, yeah, it's like not a monolith, like, any.
3: Thank you.
0: I see that at all. And also, and, like, it's not, you know, only not I'm a monolith, like, but also, it's like, yeah, it can play a
17: It's very complicated.
0: Role.
17: No one is perfect. Like, there are no perfect candidates. I'm underwhelmed in a lot of ways, but I have the choice to.
0: There's other stuff about me that.
15: Picking up some audio from the other conversation on the red carpet. That's her name is Hannah Einbinder. I don't know about you, but whenever I need direction in life and I'm confused, I'm at a crossroads, I don't know which way to go, I always stop and think to myself, well, wait, what would Hannah Einbinder do? Most important thing in that entire response, other than, oh, listen, I'm not happy with these candidates. See, even they know Karen Bass is a problem. The one thing she said, well, Trump endorsed Spencer Pratt, so he's got to be bad. Oh, something's happening in L.A. Very interesting to watch.

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10: In California.

Scott Bessent. And he was giving us reports all day long. He's like, nope, nothing going on. We're just watching the grass grow. We're just, that's what the press pool does. They just follow the president. They hang out. They wait for a chance possibly to ask him questions, but usually it doesn't happen. And then they just go about their business. But if something does happen, then they're the ones reporting on it. But he had a pretty quiet weekend. There was some back and forth exchanges, though, through their intermediaries on the Iranian deal. Now, we're told that the president, you know, they have this memorandum of understanding, which we're told basically will open the strait. And as the strait is opened by the Iranians, simultaneously and proportionally, the Americans will back off of the naval blockade of Iranian ports. And so Iran's ports can start to move freely again. Ships can go through the strait again. And we're right back where we were right before Iran shut down the strait, which is our military is assembled. We just struck you. We struck you hard. You know what we're capable of. So hand over the nuclear materials and end your nuclear program. We're right there. That's where we were at the beginning of this conflict. People keep forgetting that. It's like, oh, Iran wins because they get the blockade taken off. The blockade was a new development in this military campaign. The first campaign was bombing runs, missiles, kill their people, lock them down, keep them from being able to leave, and say, you know, we're tired of you pussyfooting around at the negotiating table and trying to play the waiting game with us. We mean business and your nuclear program. Then in retaliation, Iran shut down the Strait of Hormuz. And our response in retaliation to that was the naval blockade. So now they're going to open up the Strait of Hormuz. So now we will remove the naval blockade, but we're right back there. After the military strikes, before the strait got shut down, we've got our military sledgehammer poised right over their head. Nothing has changed. If anything, we've regrouped and rearmed. Now, get rid of the nuclear program or else the sledgehammer falls again. And then you get real damage. We're talking about the electric grid. We're talking about water desalination. We're talking about bridges. We're talking about infrastructure. We don't want to do that. But if that's what it takes to bring you even further to your knees and hand over your nuclear materials and end your nuclear weapons program, that's what we'll have to do. So that's where we are. And the memorandum of understanding that would accomplish that, hopefully, and then set a 60-day window for the nuclear discussions, it appears the current status of that is that the president sent back revisions to Tehran. And now, according to the Times of Israel, this is from about 4 hours ago, Tehran is making amendments to a draft memorandum of understanding to end the war with the U.S. It's not really going to end the war. It's a end of the blockade and the blockage of the Strait of Hormuz. Iran's semi-official Tasnim news agency reports, citing an unnamed source after reports emerged that President Donald Trump had sent a tougher MOU proposal back to Iran, underlined the rift that the parties still need to close. Appearing to acknowledge the new tougher proposal that Iran received, Tasnim said that exchanges on the text are ongoing, with both parties regularly proposing amendments. At the same time, Iran's chief negotiator warns that the U.S. is not to be trusted, saying Tehran will not agree to any deal with Washington unless it fully secures Iranian rights. So there you go. Trump sent back a stronger memorandum back to Tehran. Tehran is now modifying the language, and maybe they'll send back a stronger version back to America, and it just keeps going back and forth. Meanwhile, the Strait of Hormuz is shut down, and the naval blockade continues for the Iranian ports. Although, there's a report from the New York Times from a couple of hours ago that suggests maybe the strait isn't quite as shut down as you think. New York Times is reporting that U.S. military is quietly guiding ships through the Strait of Hormuz. U.S. Central Command has helped around 70 commercial ships pass through the strait in the last 3 weeks, an official said. Interesting. U.S. military quietly guiding ships through the Strait of Hormuz. So, you know, we got to keep this quiet, everybody. It's a secret. We don't want Iran to know about it. So, of course, the New York Times runs with it, with a blaring headline. Hey, everybody, it's a secret, but we're going to tell you here. Whose side are they on? I mean, I know it's news, so they have to report the news, but

0: Meanwhile, Kevin Hassett, the chief economic advisor, National Economic Council director for the president, appeared on Sunday's ABC's This Week with Jonathan Karl and said that he expects the Strait of Hormuz to be completely open within a month or two. A month or two? Oh, I think Republicans running for elections this November hope it's a lot sooner than that. More to come. Keep it here. It's O'Connor and Company.
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6: With SRN News, I'm Rich Thomason in Washington. Another jolt for the U.S.-Iran ceasefire. The U.S. and Iran have traded fire again. At the same time, Israeli forces have pushed deeper into Lebanon than they've been in more than 25 years. President Trump insists that all will work out in the end. He says Iran really wants to make a deal.
7: The president says such a deal would be a good one for Washington and its allies. However, Mr. Trump also says it was tougher to negotiate with Iran amid all the political commentary surrounding the conflict. His post on social media comes only hours after the U.S. military says it struck Iranian military sites. Mr. Trump's remarks also come after Iran's Revolutionary Guards said they targeted a U.S. base in response.
6: Correspondent Andrew Stewart. On Wall Street, the Dow futures 222 points higher. This is SRN News.
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10: 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We really appreciate it. From the B&M Tree Service Weather Center, chance of showers today and highs in the low 80s. Have a great one.
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0: It is 6 minutes after the hour from your nation's capital, Washington, the District of Columbia. It's not a state, never will be. Just a district. But it's a great place to visit. Not a bad place to live, I'm not going to lie. I know, I'm a conservative Republican. I'm supposed to hate Washington, D.C. I love Washington, D.C. What can I tell you? But I may be in the town, but I'm not of the town. In but not of. That's the key to navigating your way through the crazy world we live in, whether it's politics or entertainment or wherever you are in this world, but not of this world. It's the Relief Factor Studios. Larry O'Connor here on O'Connor and Company. Coming up in 30 minutes, Jennifer Van Laar, managing editor of Red State, will give us her sort of final evaluation of where things stand right now in the state of California governor's race and then the Los Angeles mayor's race. Two very, very interesting dynamics going on in both of those campaigns. And tomorrow is the election day. So Jennifer Van Laar coming up in 30 minutes. Also, Brad Thor, friend of the program, great thriller writer. He's got a brand new book in his Scott Harvath series that's coming up in the next hour. Joining us right now, though, as he always does at this time, as long as Joe DiGenova is doing the Lord's work down in South Miami in front of a grand jury, is the one and only Hans von Spakovsky, senior legal fellow at Advancing American Freedom and a veteran of the Justice Department, Civil Rights Division, forgotten more about election law than anyone's ever going to know. Good morning, Hans, and happy June to you. First day of June.
1: Well, yeah, the summer really is getting going now, isn't it?
0: It is, and it was a real summer-like weekend here in the Mid-Atlantic over the weekend. We had a great time. I got to ask you, before we get into some of the other legal battles that are going on out there, having to do with gerrymandered maps and immigration and Delaney Hall in Newark. This story with Graham Plattner, you couldn't avoid it over the weekend. His campaign seems to be spiraling right now. And they're still 8 days away from their primary. The primary is a week from tomorrow. But he's running unopposed. Janet Mills, the sitting governor of Maine, has dropped out of the primary. So it looks like he's going to win. But we've got an article at Town Hall pointing out a very interesting law in the state of Maine that Graham Plattner can win the primary, and he's got until the middle of July. He can drop out, and then the Democrats in Maine, the party, can just select a replacement and put them on the ballot without ever having a primary. Why does this sound so familiar, Hans? And is that normal?
1: Yeah, it is normal. Most state parties have rules like this, although usually it's really in place to take care of a candidate, for example, who dies or has some serious medical problem that causes them to drop out. You know, there's very few cases where a candidate, after winning a primary, suddenly resigns. But this is the kind of thing that happens. You're a resident of Maryland, Larry. You may recall that about a decade ago, a Democratic candidate who had won the congressional primary was discovered to have committed voter fraud. She had registered and voted in both Maryland and in Florida, and she was forced out of the race, and the Democratic committee picked someone to replace her.
0: I do
1: recall
0: that, yeah.
1: Yeah, that could be what happens in Maine if he does the right thing and drops out.
0: Yeah. It is becoming a trend, though, for the Democrats, especially the party that is so, you know, vocal about their defense of democracy and how if Trump wins or Republicans win, that's the end of democracy. They're not really exercising democracy much when they have a chance.
1: Well, no, but look, the DNC has always been a top-down driven organization. If you look at their convention rules, for example, they have huge numbers of what they call superdelegates.
0: Yeah.
1: These aren't people who are chosen. These are Democratic officials, elected individuals, and they have much greater power in the Democratic Party than in the Republican Party.
0: All right. Moving on to some other items out there. We do have some sort of final gerrymandering districts that are being adjusted here in the final days. Louisiana now has passed their new map that does away with those unconstitutional majority black districts where the districts were drawn specifically to protect the votes based on the color of people's skin. It's still not a full on, you know, all the seats are going to be Republican seats. But do you think this passes muster in terms of the courts giving it the OK?
1: Yeah, I think it should get through. I don't know about Alabama. You know, Alabama also has a fight going on because of the Louisiana decision. When it went back down to a three-judge panel there, the three-judge panel said, well, we're not changing our mind. You still have a plan that is unconstitutional. They've appealed that to the Supreme Court. Whether they'll be successful, we don't know yet.
0: And that's what's sort of curious and challenging. For instance, South Carolina, the state Senate in South Carolina couldn't override a filibuster attempt. So they're keeping the district at least for one more cycle here with the James Clyburn district. But my understanding is that the Supreme Court just said that those districts are unconstitutional. So how can they go forward with a district map that has just been deemed unconstitutional?
1: Well, you'd have to ask that of the Republican legislators who crossed the line and said, we're not going to do redistricting. What I suspect may happen, although it's probably too late for this election, is you'll have a group of voters suing, saying the current plan, is unconstitutional. It's discriminatory. Because remember, that's what happened in Louisiana. That's what got that case up to the Supreme Court. So the same thing will probably happen.
0: So it needs to be challenged, go through the process, and then Okay. Meanwhile, the Maryland man, our everybody's favorite Maryland man, Kilmer Armando Abrego Garcia. This is the alleged MS-13 member who was in the country illegal, faced deportation. He appealed. He said if he went back to El Salvador, he'd be killed by a rival gang, which I think is, you know, evidentiary. Evidence that he is, in fact, a gang member. He was then subsequently arrested for human trafficking involving a stop in Tennessee. We've all seen the body cam footage. Long story short, a federal judge, Waverly Crenshaw Jr., appointed by Barack Obama. That's quite a name, Waverly Crenshaw Jr. That sounds like a character in a Tom Wolfe novel. Dismissed this indictment, claiming that it was vindictive prosecution of the alleged MS-13 human trafficker. Have you been able to look at this, and is this the end of the story for Kilmer Abrego Garcia, or is there more legal trouble ahead? What does that mean exactly, vindictive prosecution? Either he was human trafficking or not.
1: Look, I read the 32-page order by this judge, and frankly, it makes no sense. What he says is that they stopped, the government stopped its criminal investigation and potential prosecution when he was deported, which makes perfect sense. You know, if he's out of the country, why continue to prosecute him? But when he was, when the government was forced to bring him back by these other judicial rulings, the fact that they then reopened the criminal investigation, started prosecuting him, the judge says, shows that this was a vindictive prosecution, and therefore he throw it out. That makes no sense whatsoever. If he's back in the country, but you know they've been forced to bring him back, he's a danger. Look, he wasn't just smuggling illegal aliens throughout the country. If you read the indictment, he was also smuggling guns and drugs, and he made at least 100 trips. And this is based on a grand jury investigation. They had multiple witnesses against him. So this isn't something that the Trump administration has somehow made up. I think it is outrageous that this judge threw out this prosecution. But the government's going to appeal his
0: ruling. Will appeal this? All right. Yeah, I mean, that just it doesn't make sense to me. It's like, so they have a case. No. They're looking at the evidence. He gets deported. You would think that the Justice Department then should have the ability to prioritize cases and say, well, since he's deported and in a prison, you know, overseas, we don't have to pursue this one. And then when he comes back, then you pursue it. It makes absolutely no sense.
1: You're not a lawyer, but your logic is better than that of the judge.
0: Well, and that's what's frustrating sometimes, Hans. Honestly, I mean, I appreciate the compliment if it is, or if it's really more of a criticism of the judge. The judge's logic isn't up to the speed of a talk show host. There you go. But there's this trend. If they're Biden appointees, Obama appointees, and now we've got this judge. You know, whatever your opinion is on Trump putting his name on the Kennedy Center, you've now got a judge coming in saying, nope, can't do that. And it turns out he's married to Biden's personal lawyer.
1: Yeah, I know. That's the kind of bias that ought to get this judge to remove themselves from the case. But they're not following basic ethics rules for judges either.
0: Yeah, that's what's frustrating. And again, I understand that my side of the political equation or philosophical equation is not always going to win every fight. We're not going to win every election. But at the very least in our country, we need to be able to walk away from that fight, walk away from that election, knowing that it was done fair and square. That's the problem we face
1: right now.
0: Hans, always great to talk with you. Thank you, sir.
1: Thanks for having me.
0: Yep. Great way to start your week and your month with Hans von Spakovsky. All right, coming up a little bit more on that Trump Kennedy Center stuff. Keep it here. It's O'Connor and Company.
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1: I'm Larry O'Connor here in Washington, D.C. By the way, if you are motivated with your election this November here on the midterm elections, if you're solely motivated on the fact that you just can't get over the fact that Trump put his name on the Kennedy Center and called it the Trump-Kennedy Center, you need help. Number one, you need to sort of rearrange your priorities if that's what you think is the biggest referendum here on the political decision facing Americans this November. And secondarily, I've got an update on that story to share with you. There has been a development over the weekend over the disposition of the name of the Performing Arts Center on the Potomac near Foggy Bottom in Washington, D.C. We'll get to that in just a moment. But we have kicked off a new week here, a new month in June. So I want to remind you to sort of reset, reorient, and focus on what's important in life. I want to talk about Angel Tree Camp. We're doing a fundraising drive for Angel Tree Camp, and I'm asking for your help so that you can bless a child with a mom or a dad, usually it's a dad, in prison. All you need to do is join my campaign and send a prisoner's kid for a week of fun, fresh air, and Christ-centered activities that can literally transform their lives forever. Go to LarryOShow.com. And click on the Angel Tree banner at the top. Now, we've only been at this 4 days. Last week was a short week. 4 days, and already wonderful people just like you are sending almost 50 kids to camp this month. There's many more kids waiting. You just need to provide the scholarship. Every year, Angel Tree Camp gets these kids out of bad neighborhoods, away from gangs and drugs, and whisks them out into the fresh air and Christian fellowship they so desperately need. The transformation can happen in only 1 week. It's heartwarming. You know this personally, how quickly the grace of the Lord can touch your heart. And if you're wondering how much impact your donation might have, listen to these words from David from Prison Fellowship.
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1: 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Bless you. From the bottom of our hearts here at O'Connor and Company. So we had a judge weigh in on the Trump Kennedy Center name because this is getting fought in court, of course, naturally. And just so you know, I honestly don't really care. Can I just reveal that I don't care if Trump's name is on the theater? I will tell you, though, as a lifelong conservative Republican living in Washington, D.C., it is astounding. It is unmistakable. It is impossible to notice that 98% of the stuff in this town is named after Democrats. I even have to drive over the Woodrow Wilson Bridge. Woodrow Wilson, quite possibly the worst president of the last 100 years. And that's saying something. He's got a big bridge named after him. So spare me. Why does Trump put his name on stuff? Because no one else will. That's why. And I think it causes heartburn in all the people he doesn't like, and so it amuses him. Well, a judge has weighed in. The decision here is that the name cannot be put on there because Congress named the Kennedy Center the John F. Kennedy Memorial Center. Obviously, the name memorial is in there for a reason. There is a memorial for John F. Kennedy right there in the building. But that doesn't mean the entire center is named after John F. Kennedy. The language of the law actually says the memorial, and the name of the building is now the Donald J. Trump and John F. Kennedy Memorial Center. It's a loophole, but a loophole nonetheless. By the way, the judge that made the decision, Judge Christopher Cooper, married to a woman named Amy Jeffress. If Amy Jeffress's name is familiar, it should be, because she was Joe Biden's personal attorney. The husband of Joe Biden's personal attorney just made the decision that Trump's name has to be taken off the Kennedy Center. And this is why people hate Washington. Stay tuned. Jen Van Laar on the California primaries joining us next. 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
6: 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From the JTR Roofing Out Weather Center, chance of showers today and highs in the low 80s. 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
7: With SRN News, I'm Rich Thomason in Washington. Another jolt for the tenuous U.S.-Iran ceasefire. The U.S. and Iran have traded fire again. At the same time, Israeli forces have pushed deeper into Lebanon, and they've been in more than a quarter century. They're going after Iranian proxy Hezbollah. Amid the uncertainty, President Trump insists that all will work out in the end. Backed by the U.K., the French Navy has intercepted another Russia-linked oil tanker that's under international sanctions. Steps are being taken to address violent protests at a site in New Jersey's largest city, a curfew in effect around an ICE detention center in Newark, New Jersey. On Wall Street this morning, stock futures in positive territory so far. The Dow futures are up 234 points, NASDAQ futures ahead 90 points, and the S&P futures are up 21 points. More details at srnnews.com.
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1: It is 33 minutes after the hour. We are live from your nation's capital, Washington, D.C., on our flagship station, WMAL, in the Relief Factor Studios. It's Larry O'Connor on O'Connor & Company. But, of course, we're heard nationwide, including on KRLA in Los Angeles, where it is 4:30 in the morning. But there are people up, I promise you. I mean, they're just rolling in from their late-night Hollywood parties, and we're letting them know what's going on before their head hits the pillow. No, there are early risers there, too, ready to seize the day. So good morning, Los Angeles. Are you getting ready for tomorrow's big primary? You know, early voting has been going on in Los Angeles and all across California for a couple of weeks now. So if you're brave enough to dodge the piles of hypodermic needles and human feces on the sidewalks, getting to a voting center, you can vote and then look over your shoulder to make sure that nobody saw that you voted for a Republican. Because something's happening in California. How tangible it is, whether there's really a sea change going on, well, let's check in with someone who lives and works and reports there for redstate.com, part of the Town Hall family of sites, Jennifer Van Laar, managing editor therein. Hey, Jennifer, good morning. Thanks for joining us.
14: Of course.
1: So is something happening? It feels like the energy has sort of tamped down a bit on the gubernatorial race. After Swalwell dropping and the implosion of some of the other candidates, for a while there it looked like Steve Hilton and Chad Bianco might actually be the top two finishers. Now not so much. What's the governor's race looking like?
14: So the governor's race, we've got about 15% turnout already, which is similar to what we had in 2022. And pretty much the latest poll average shows Bianco not in any kind of contention to get through the top two. It's Steyer, Becerra, and Hilton pretty much in a dead heat when you take in the margin of error. So it's all going to be about turnout, turnout, turnout.
1: Steyer has billions of dollars, never run for, well, he's never held office before, but he's run before and losing concerns. Becerra, of course, is sort of a state of California Democrat Party hack, right? And are they sort of circling the wagons and coalescing behind Becerra? Because I was surprised to see some of the dirt that was flung at him from Katie Porter and some of the other people who know him well.
14: Well, even more surprising was the dirt flung at him from the people that he served with in the Biden administration, which is really concerning. But one thing I think that is being overlooked is the exit of Swalwell. And I think you were still in Los Angeles in 2014. When we had Leland Yee, who was running for Secretary of State. He is a huge gun grabber state senator. He was arrested March 27th of that year for gun running and dropped out of the race. But similar to Swalwell, the ballots were already printed, so he stayed on the ballot. Almost 300,000 votes came in for Leland Yee, despite wall-to-wall news coverage of the FBI raid and the arms trafficking. He was tied in with some Chinese mafia guys, the shrimp boy in San Francisco. So arguably that was at least as public as Swalwell.
1: Yeah.
14: And he still got that many votes. The pollsters are not asking about that. They're also not asking people, you know, who've had their ballots since early May, have you actually voted? Is it theoretical that you're a likely voter, or did you actually vote?
1: Oh, that's interesting. So there's no poll out there saying, who have you voted for? It's are you going to vote? Are you a likely voter? But people could have already voted even before some of this stuff came out. So you're saying that Swalwell's not showing up in the polls right now because he's not one of the options, but he could very well get, you know, 100,000 votes statewide?
14: Yeah, John Phillips, who you also know, and myself have predicted that, you know, at least a couple hundred thousand votes will come in for Swalwell, because there are a lot of people who just don't keep up with the news. It's so hard to just get food on the table for your family in California and make enough to put gas in the gas tank. You're not paying attention all the time to the news. That's so wild. There's people I'd be like, oh, Swalwell, he fights Trump.
1: Check. Right, right. Yes. Oh, that's amazing. So, and yes, John Phillips is a keen State of California political advisor, great talk radio host out of Los Angeles and San Francisco. So who does that affect? Because it seems like the Swalwell vote ended up coalescing around Becerra, right? Which I guess makes sense because they're sort of party types. Does that actually mean that Becerra's numbers in the current polls are overstated?
14: It very well could mean that. I think it also could affect Matt Mahan a little bit, although he's kind of tanked himself because they're both, you know, the younger Bay Area progressive darlings.
1: San Jose.
14: I don't think it affects Steyer as much.
1: So do you think, first of all, the biggest question from a Republican perspective is, does Hilton make it to the big show in November? Does he finish in the top two? What do you think? Because it seems to me there's a hidden Hilton vote. It's typical. Republicans always under poll. And then the turnout and the actual numbers that come in for Republican generally are a good 3 to 5 points higher, at least, when we actually get the votes in.
14: I think there definitely is a hidden vote there. I wish that Chad Bianco would do the right thing. I'm sure there's already a number of his supporters who have already cast their ballot, but it'd be great for him to say, hey, y'all, I know that I'm on the ballot, but go ahead and vote for Hilton. It's just imperative that we get a Republican through. Yeah. But he's not showing any inclination to do that. So, again, it's for that race more than anything, I think, is turnout.
1: I've heard from people in the Hilton camp that they don't care whether it's Steyer or Becerra. But I got to think secretly he would prefer Becerra. Becerra's got such a horrible record. There's so much to go after him on. As you just pointed out, neither Alejandro Mayorkas or anyone else from the Biden administration who served with him would have a nice thing to say about him. And meanwhile, Steyer can always just dip into his bank account and use upwards to $1 billion to just, you know, carpet bomb in the state. What do you think the best matchup for Hilton is?
14: I think Becerra absolutely is the best matchup. He has so much dirt. There's more to come out. We know that the federal government are looking a lot more at these NGOs, like people like Chirla, who have endorsed Becerra. And he is very, very tight with Angelica Salas, who runs Chirla. So I think that if I'm Steve Hilton, I'm saying, yes, please bring me Javier Becerra or Baccaria.
1: Yeah. How do you pronounce the last name? I keep hearing all these different. It's always been Becerra in my book, but is it Baccara?
14: It's always been Becerra in my book, too. But I guess we'll find out. I think that's how he introduces himself.
1: That's new. All right. Well, it'll be interesting. All right, so let's see what happens. So right now, we are both of the same mind that the best matchup from a Republican perspective is Hilton versus Becerra, Baccara, and that's what the polls are showing. Let's see what happens on Election Day. Oh, one other thing. Statewide California insanity with the way they handle ballots and count them. Has there been anything done for the infrastructure to be able to figure out who won this thing within, I don't know, 12 hours of the polls closing, maybe 24 hours of the polls closing?
14: I would be surprised about that. And there's some late news from Fox LA where there's been some ballot collection boxes, luckily, in kind of some terrible parts of downtown LA that have been set afire overnight. So we'll see what happens there.
1: Well, that's Karen Bass's base, just, you know, trying to warm themselves because they live on the streets. Let's turn to that race because that's where all the energy seems to be now. You know, Hilton and Bianco, yes. And like at the beginning of the year, it was like, wow, look what's happening with Republican voices in California. Now it's all about Spencer Pratt. How real is this thing, Jennifer?
14: It's extremely real. I think the polls, even the California Post poll that showed him at 30%, I still think that might underrepresent some of it, because especially in LA, it's still so dangerous to say who you're voting for if it's not, you know, Nithya Raman or Karen Bass. And so there's people that are not going to trust any polling you know, because if these people called them or texted them, they're going to think, oh, this can be tracked. I don't want to be on record.
1: Yeah.
14: There are so many Democrats, the bulk of Spencer Pratt's support are Democrats and no party preference people. But again, Republicans are outperforming Democrats as far as ballot returns so far, as far as percentages. So if that holds true, and they can go to a vote center in LA and go ahead and get that done. And we know tragedy can strike, or, you know, power failures or earthquakes or fires can happen at any time in Los Angeles. So it's time to just go ahead and vote and make sure you get it done.
1: Well, and the Democrat infrastructure really does have their tentacles in the voting process, the polling places. It's their volunteers oftentimes running things. So, yeah, oh, gosh, we're all out of ballots. Sorry if they start seeing things trend a certain direction and stuff. So, yeah, get out there early. Get it done now if you're in Los Angeles. I do love that hat of his with the style of the L.A. Lakers logo. It's just everything about this campaign has been so smart. Can it sustain to November? Not to count my chickens before they hatch, but it sure looks like he's going to make it through this first primary. Can this sort of grassroots, you know, upstart continue against such a machine as Karen Bass, who's been doing California politics for 20 years?
14: I think so, because Bass, even though she's performed better than Rahman in public appearances, we all remember that deer in the headlights video that she had when she came back from Ghana during the Palisades fire. She does not do well under pressure. And just like Kamala, she really has not been tested in being asked the tough questions and having to answer them on the spot. She does not do well without preparation.
1: Yeah. It seems like the only talking point they've got right now is Spencer Pratt was endorsed by Donald Trump. Is that, I mean, but people may laugh at that.
14: He hasn't even been endorsed by Donald Trump.
1: But he hasn't actually fully endorsed him, but he said nice things about him, Jen, and that's enough. That's a sin.
14: Of course.
1: Is that enough considering how bad things are in LA?
14: I mean, that's going to be tough. We know that's how they won Prop 50, was by demonizing Trump, even though he had nothing to do with that. So that is going to be something his campaign really has to address if he makes it through, which I'm pretty confident he will make it through to that November ballot.
1: And you do think it's Karen Bass also making it through? Nithya Raman, who is a city council member and claims that she's an expert with the homeless and criminal vagrant problem, but she's, if you look at her track record, she's actually part of the homeless industrial complex and has, it appears, enriched herself and many other people in sort of keeping the current status quo for the homeless. She's not going to make it through?
14: I would be completely shocked if she made it through.
1: Okay. All right, so it's Pratt and Bass squaring off. All right, Jennifer, you're a good conservative Republican with California roots. You know California politics. You can only pick one. You can only pick one to win in November. Do you want Governor Steve Hilton or do you want Mayor Spencer Pratt?
14: Ooh, I hope neither of them are listening. I'll go with Spencer Pratt because I think the way that L.A. goes, it's going to affect so much statewide. And if we have Hilton, but we have Karen Bass and her machine, it's going to be more difficult for Hilton to get anything done.
1: I like them both, but I think that's spot on. The fact is the mayor of Los Angeles, as we saw with Dick Reardon just, 25 years ago, is able to get a lot done unilaterally. And whoever wins the governor's office, we know what happens in Sacramento. That's a machine, man. It is a corrupt, broken machine. And as great as Steve Hilton is, I want them both to win. I'm with you, Jennifer. But I think that Pratt could actually make a difference very quickly.
14: Absolutely. And that's what's most needed. When people start seeing L.A. turn around with good governance, then the rest of the state's going to go,
1: Amazing. Election day tomorrow, and we'll talk to Jennifer Van Laar probably next week about it. Thank you, Jennifer. RedState.com. RedState.
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It was almost 2 years ago when Joe Biden strode onto that debate stage and got publicly demolished by Donald Trump and, frankly, by his own handlers, his own team, his own political advisors, his own wife, really, who let him go out there and be humiliated and politically, well, destroyed. Just a couple of weeks later, he dropped out of his reelection bid. Kamala Harris was hand-selected. The rest is history. But

0: come to terms with their lies. But they want to ignore it and they want to move on. And that's great. Go for it. I know you've got a willing media that will help you out with that. But here's the problem. The Bidens won't go away because the Bidens are grifters. They always have been. Jill Biden has a book out and she's trying to get as much attention as possible. And of course, the book is about all of those things we just laid out for you. And she's been asked questions about it and she's making headlines about it. And it reminds people exactly who they are. And it reminds you of the party that is currently now claiming, oh, no, we just want to talk about issues. Well, you know, we're not about Trump derangement syndrome anymore. We're not willing to lie to you and deceive you and cut corners and break the rules just to defeat Trump because we think he's an existential threat. So it rationalizes all of the nefarious things that we'll do. No, forget it. But of course, it shines a light on all of that. And you recognize that they haven't changed one bit in all of their behavior, including potentially replacing Graham Plattner with their own handpicked candidate, because we got to get someone to defeat Susan Collins, because Susan Collins is a Republican, and we've got to defeat Trump. It's all connected to the same manic and obsessed quest for power and the destruction of Donald Trump and his agenda. So we got to remind you exactly what they did, and Jill Biden is here to sell books while doing it. Good for her. She's a doctor, after all. We already played you the clips of her claiming that she had never seen any behavior like Joe Biden showed on that debate stage. Never before and never since. And even the CBS News journalist was like, really? Really? Oh, yes, I thought he had a stroke. And then right afterwards, they did a rally and went to a Waffle House, because that's what you do when your beloved husband just had a stroke. Well, now here's Joe Biden talking about another lie, another deception, more corruption. Joe Biden adamantly swore that he would not give his son a pardon until he did. What's that all about, Jill? Well, here's the answer.
1: President Biden had said that he would never pardon his son.
2: He did.
1: And then he pardoned him. Did you urge the president to think again about that?
2: Well, you know, Joe said in the beginning, I won't pardon Hunter. I won't pardon Hunter. And then the Justice Department changed. And I think that the process was not fair to Hunter.
0: What, you're telling me the Justice Department can be used as a political weapon against your political enemies? What? I thought that was impossible. I thought that never happened in America. I don't know. She knows full well the Justice Department can be used that way because they used it against Trump that way. And about 1,000 people who walked through an open door held for them by a Capitol Police officer on January 6th. But I love that. The Justice Department changed. No, it didn't. Trump hadn't been sworn in yet. We didn't have an attorney general yet. Nothing changed. He pardoned him while he was still president. There was no change. No. What he meant was, I won't pardon Hunter because I won't need to, because the new attorney general will be a Democrat and they'll do what Democrats always do, ignore the crimes we've committed. But forget all that. We're here for the dirt. And Jill Biden brought some dirt about Kamala Harris. Let's hear it.
1: So he decided that he was going to drop out.
2: That's right.
1: It was Sunday, July 21st, 2024. Mm-hmm. Before your husband made the announcement, he called Vice President Harris.
2: Yes.
1: To tell her what he had decided. And you said almost as soon as he gave her the news, she demanded that he endorse her right away. Mm-hmm. And he, did you think something was off about that?
2: You know, I'm sure she thought about it. You know, it wasn't like a call out of the blue. I'm sure with everything happening at that time, it had to cross her mind. So I think that's...
1: But when you said it was back and forth because she wanted him to endorse her at the same time he announced that he was dropping out, and he wanted to just make the announcement of the dropout first, right?
2: Oh, yeah.
1: And sure.
0: Oh, it's just too good. They hate each other, and it's fabulous to watch. More, please, Dr. Jill. You're welcome here. You're absolutely welcome here.

0: No one likes saying that last goodbye to the furry friend they've loved for years. It's heartbreaking. What makes it harder is knowing how quickly time goes by. 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
4: Well, that's RN News. I'm Rich Thomason in Washington. The U.S.-Iran ceasefire is facing another challenge posed by renewed attacks.
5: The U.S. says it has bombed sites in Iran after Tehran shot down an American drone over the weekend. Iran's paramilitary Revolutionary Guard saying U.S. forces had targeted a telecommunications tower. Iran then launched a strike of its own, and Kuwait says its air defenses opened fire early Monday morning to intercept incoming drone and missile fire. The nominal ceasefire between Iran and the US has been repeatedly tested with such back and forth attacks, even as officials from both countries try to negotiate an end to the war. It's still not clear how close they are to a deal, and there's always the risk that an attack could derail those talks. I'm Charles Tillotesma.
4: Israeli forces have moved deeper into Lebanon as they pursue Hezbollah fighters allied with Iran. Dow futures up almost 300 points. This is SRN News.
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7: 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From the JTR Roofing Weather Center, chance of showers today and highs in the low 80s. Have a wonderful Monday.
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10: Dr. Fauci lied to Congress. 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Americans wanted Fauci brought to justice. The Department of Justice refused. The statute of limitations to indict him ended on May 11th. Why didn't the DOJ act? Cheryl K. Chumley writes in the Washington Times, that Fauci was the smiling face of dictatorial governance during COVID. She says accountability will have to wait until the afterlife.
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2: 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I'm Larry O'Connor. Good morning. Happy first day of June. Listen, coming up, we're going to have a conversation about this America 250 celebration as these musical acts were announced, and now these musical acts are pulling out. And it seems a little chaotic because, you know, you'd think you would have cleared this up before acts were announced. Now it doesn't look good. But more importantly, who's going to sing for your party? This is your party. This is our party. So who would you like to see perform there? 855-784-4255. Should they even go for big names? Or they should have, like, high school groups performing or something. Something wholesome like that. 855-784-4255. Coming up in 30 minutes, we'll get your reactions to these musical acts pulling out and who you would like to see take their place. Also, coming up in just a little bit, we've got a crazy story about a bus accident in Virginia with five fatalities. And once again, Secretary of Transportation Sean Duffy is pointing out this is another person who was in the country illegally, could not speak English, was given a commercial driver's license. It's a horrible, horrible story. We'll get to that coming up in just a bit. But first, it's summertime now. It's June. I know summer doesn't start until the solstice, but when you hit June, when you're past Memorial Day, when the kids are out of school, which in most cases they are this week or next week, it's summer, and summer means summer reading, summer vacation, summer I'm going to sit outside by my smoke ring and eat some barbecue and read a book. Everybody leave me alone unless you're bringing me a cold beer. That's the season, and the books you're reading are books just like this one. It's Brad Thor's latest, his newest. It's Choke Point. It's the Skardharov saga, and I am addicted to these. I have been since the first one I read, and I'll tell you, you do not have to start at the beginning of the series. You can pick up any single one of them, get immersed in the world that Brad has created, and then go back at your leisure and catch up with the rest of us. The author of this book, out due June 16th, joins us now. Friend of the program, friend of the country, Brad Thor. Brad, you've done it again. Congratulations.
3: Thank you, Larry. It's great to be back. And big congratulations to you for going national. When I heard the news, I jumped for joy for you. Long overdue and well-deserved, my friend.
2: Listen, you have been such a good friend and a good supporter. All the way back, our mutual friend, the dearly departed Andrew Breitbart, he loved you madly. And back when we were just streaming a podcast show on his website, you would come on and talk to us about everything, your books, about politics, about the military. So it's I have always cherished our friendship, so I appreciate that support.
3: Yeah, me too. And listen, by the time we're done with this interview, I want to give my pick for who should come to America 250. So don't forget, question, I want to answer that.
2: I'll ask you. By the way, people need to know, Andrew Breitbart used to, when Andrew was traveling, he'd go to the airport, and if somebody was sitting waiting to get on a plane reading a Brad Thor book, he would immediately call Brad and get him on the phone and then hand the phone over to the guy who was reading the book. Such a madman.
3: He's a good man.
2: So, Skardharov. Now, I've read all your books. He's in Bangkok on this one. I do like the cover art, by the way. Beautiful blue dragon there. It's gorgeous. You're sending him back over to Asia. He's been spending a lot of time. The last book was almost entirely in D.C., but it had a Norwegian and Russian plot line to it. Now you've got him going back over to Asia. Has he been to Bangkok before? What does Thailand bring to the table?
3: So what Thailand brings to the table, I like to set my fictional thrillers with a little bit of true-to-life geopolitics. And the Chinese in real life have been spreading billions of dollars around the world. They get their camel's nose into the tent of foreign governments by saying, you guys need a better train system or a better road system. And governments around the world normally say, if you'll pay for it, we'll take it. And then China can influence their foreign policy, their domestic policy. There's one country that said no to China. China wanted to cut a canal across southern Thailand so they could avoid the U.S. Navy in the Strait of Malacca, so that they would not have what turns out now. I wrote the book before the Strait of Hormuz issue, but the Chinese wanted to avoid this exact problem we're facing now. And so they went to Thailand. They said, we'll pay for it. Let us cut a canal across the south. Thailand said no. So I took that idea for my book, one of the only countries to say no to the Chinese. And I thought, what if the Chinese decided to foment a military coup in Thailand in order to get a military government in that would say yes to the canal? And what if they used a rogue American operative to put it all together? And that's this spark that kicks off choke points. And Harvath has to go catch the guy because Harvath used to work with this guy in the SEAL teams.
2: Amazing. Amazing. I do remember that story. I remember Thailand saying no to the canal, but I didn't make that connection. This is the amazing thing about Brad Thor's books is that, and especially if you go back and read some of the other ones, you'd be forgiven if you think, oh, well, this book was inspired by this real life event. No, oftentimes his book comes out 6 months before the real life event happens. It has to do with your research ability and some of the connections you've got in the intel world. That's what really brings these books to life, Brad.
3: Absolutely. And I picked this title, Choke Point, back in September. And I thought, okay, that's a good thriller sounding choke point, not knowing that starting in the release to the book this spring, that every time you turn on the TV, you'll hear the words choke point, yeah, you know, 1,000 times every 10 minutes.
2: Yeah, it is amazing. And in fact, if I can just make you digress a little bit, I know you've got opinions on politics and everything. Real fast, the initial military strikes in Iran, especially coming on the heels of the operation in Venezuela, you must be just geeking out on the intel that the U.S. and the Israelis over for the Iranian operation had at their disposal, considering how incredibly effective the military was able to just pummel their opponents in the early days of this thing.
3: It was amazing. And that decapitation strike that happened in the beginning, or decap, they didn't completely decap because they didn't have everybody there, but they had so many senior leaders there at that meeting. That was an amazing piece of intel that they moved on. I mean, you got to give the Israelis credit. They are good when it comes to developing intelligence, particularly about their enemies.
2: Also, you've got a subplot. You always have very good interlocking subplots that don't interlock, but then eventually they kind of do in a really sort of dynamic way, which is a fun part of the book, is sort of figuring out how you put the puzzle together of the storylines. And that subplot takes place in Washington, D.C., which since I live in this area now, it's one of my favorite parts of your books, is that you vividly sort of display with real life locations what the world in D.C. is like, or at least your world in D.C.
3: Yeah, so I'm a huge unabashed fan of the Hay Adams Hotel. So anytime I can have something touch the Hay Adams and the off the record bar downstairs, I love to do it. That's a lot of fun for me. But D.C. is such an interesting city. And so in Choke Point, I have a U.S. Marine, no longer active, who has PTSD, that has lost his job at a big think tank in D.C. And I modeled him a little bit. I love the movie Conspiracy Theory with Mel Gibson.
2: Oh, yeah.
3: Where he starts getting chased down and he says, I was right, but what was I right about? And this Marine, who's a really fabulous, very sympathetic character, he's got a fiance who works at on the National Security Council inside the White House. His engagement has fallen apart to her. He's lost his job at the think tank. And it turns out everybody's been telling him he's nuts, and he's not nuts. He actually is smarter and 3 steps ahead than the National Security Council, the CIA, ahead of everybody. And for that, he gets a big target on his back, and he gets chased through D.C. And the chase in the couple of days that they're after him, I'm modeled also off of 3 Days of the Condor, which was 7 Days of the Condor, the book, which was a fantastic thriller set in D.C. So there's some cultural touch points in there, pop culture touch points.
2: You obviously were inspired by all these great classic thrillers and Le Carre and Clancy. Do you still read this kind of content from other authors, or is it too dangerous to do that because it might accidentally inspire you?
3: It's a great question. So I've blown through all the masters. So whether it's Freddie Forsyth or Clancy, I've read all their books. So I'm constantly on the lookout for new people that are coming up in the ranks. In the benefit of kind of being, it's weird now, this is my 27th novel. Is that I don't feel like an elder statesman, but I am. So I get asked to read new authors and blurb their books. So I am kind of at the tip of the spear of seeing new authors that are coming up in the mold of a Le Carre or a Clancy or whatever it is. So So that thrills me. When I find somebody like a Jack Carr, for instance, who came to me through a buddy of mine in the SEAL teams, that kind of stuff is neat. When you can recognize a fabulous author like that and then help them either through a blurb or an introduction to an agent or a publisher, it's kind of the neat part of my job at this stage of my career.
2: Yeah, we just had Jack Carr on 2 weeks ago for his new series, his new character. He's created the book out of New Orleans. So, yeah, he's a super talented dude. All right, Brad.
3: Fourth option.
2: Time for, yes, fourth option. Time for you to answer the question. Who do you want to see performing at the America 250 celebrations?
3: This is real simple. We invite Hall. We invite Oates. We don't tell them they're performing together until we put them on stage together. We say, this is for America. It's for America's birthday. And if either one of them, if they both refuse, we drop them through a trap door that sends them down a slide to the big cage match thing on the White House lawn, and they have to get along or get it on. That's how we do it.
2: Hall and Oates, no holds barred. Oh, my gosh, that would be amazing. See, I thought you were going to, like, say Bootsy Collins and the Grand Funkadelics or something, but that sounds pretty cool. That would be, I mean, Yacht Rock's kind of a big thing. I think it would be a pretty good payday for them as well.
3: House Yacht Rock, the funked-up version of Yacht Rock, actually plays a role in Choke Point, believe it or not.
2: Seriously? All right. I can't wait for that. My friend Tommy, I was just at a pool party with my friend Tommy. He knows how much I like Yacht Rock. He goes, no, you got to do Yacht House Rock. You have to try that. So, all right.
3: Yep.
2: That's the second endorsement in 24 hours.
3: This week.
2: All right. Brad Thor wants it to be Hall and Oates without them knowing about it. How about you? We want to hear from you. Who do you want to be on the mall for America's 250? 855-784-4255. Get Brad's book, Choke Point. You can pre-order it now. 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
2: Larry O'Connor here in Washington, D.C., on O'Connor and Company. I'm sorry, I'm doing a deep dive on Milli Vanilli right now because, you know, show prep is my life's blood. And we're going to talk about these bands that are dropping out of America 250. And I feel terrible because Milli Vanilli is one of the acts that is still booked. They were originally announced and then a bunch of acts pulled out. Milli Vanilli is still there. And then I realized, wait, it's not Milli Vanilli. It's the guy. It's like one of the guys, Fab Morvan. And I'm like, wait, Milli Vanilli was a duo. So how can it just be the one guy? That means it's just Milli, or it's just Vanilli, or what is this all about? And then, of course, I had to research it, and now I can't believe I'm laughing about this. The other guy's dead. He died. Sorry. You know how you get, it's morbid. I'm terrible. I know I'm an awful human being. I'm sorry. I'm a fallen man, but... It's like, well, of course I had no idea one of the guys from Milli Vanilli died. I haven't thought about Milli Vanilli in 30 years, which is about when he died, by the way. Rob Pilatus, rest in peace, Rob. So the one guy from Milli Vanilli is still booked, the French one, who didn't even sing. They're famous for lip syncing. Two songs. Blame It on the Rain, and what was the other one? Was it Girl, You Know It's True? Was that Milli Vanilli? Anyway, other than Milli Vanilli, who do you want to perform at America 250? We're taking your nominations here, and we'd love to hear your opinion. And I promise I won't laugh. I feel terrible. You don't laugh at somebody dying, but it's just funny that you don't know. 855-784-4255. Give us a call, and we'll get your nominations. Brad Thor just nominated Hall and Oates. Just don't tell them, because apparently they don't like each other very much. All right. Tragic story out of Virginia here. And sadly, it's a story that continues to be repeated over and over again. Now, I misspoke a little earlier when I teased this story out and I told you this was an illegal immigrant. No, actually, I mean, I don't know how this person entered the country in the first place, but eventually he was a citizen. Chinese national, became a U.S. citizen, received a commercial driver's license from the state of New York in 2024 during the Biden administration. I guess it was a real push to get foreign-born, non-English-speaking, in many cases, illegal immigrants, though not in this case, to get them to be truck drivers and bus drivers and commercial driver's license holders. And it was states like Minnesota and New York and California that fast-tracked all of this stuff. And we keep seeing these fatal accidents on our highways. People are dead because Democrat states decided they wanted to fast-track during the Biden administration commercial driver's license for as many people as they possibly could. Because, you know, those are jobs that Americans won't do. truck drivers and bus drivers. You know, there's a long history of those jobs being done by foreign nationals. What are we talking about here? Bus drivers and truck drivers, it's like the quintessential red-blooded American kind of job. But there's this systematic approach here to try to undermine jobs that are traditionally held by Americans and then give them to people and in a coordinated fashion to non-U.S. nationals. And in this case, it was a Chinese national who became a U.S. citizen. Jing S. Dong, 48 years old, lived in Staten Island. He was driving this bus on Interstate 95 right near Quantico Marine Base down in Stafford, Virginia. And he plowed into stopped traffic with his bus, killing five people, including a 13-year-old girl and a 7-year-old boy. Transportation Secretary Sean Duffy commented on this. Five people are dead, including a 13-year-old girl and a 7-year-old boy, after the driver of a motor coach slammed into stopped traffic on I-95. The traffic administrator, Derek Bars, and our investigators are on the ground of the crash site working with the National Traffic Transportation Safety Board. Local police confirmed the driver of the motor coach, a man from China who became a U.S. citizen, does not speak English, received his commercial driver's license in New York State 2024. Unacceptable. This is exactly why we're holding states accountable, enforcing the rules of the road, and cracking down on drivers who can't speak English. If you can't be properly trained, read our road signs, or communicate with law enforcement, you have no business driving a bus. 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It's not. 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
13: 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Chance of showers and highs in the low 80s today as kids go to the bus stop, a lot of them for their last Monday of the school year. It's a great week for sports. NHL Finals starts tomorrow, I should say, the Stanley Cup Finals. NBA Finals start on Wednesday, plus you have the French Open. And I guess the Twins are still playing as well. That's what I hear.
14: With SRN News, I'm Rich Thomason in Washington. The U.S.-Iran ceasefire is facing another challenge. It's posed by renewed attacks and a lot of finger-pointing between the two sides. Israeli forces have moved deeper into Lebanon as they pursue Hezbollah fighters allied with Iran. Israeli troops have captured a strategic mountain that's topped with a crusader-built castle in southern Lebanon. Ukraine has carried out strikes on Russian energy sites. Russian authorities and media say drone debris set fire to a fuel storage facility in the Rostov region over the weekend. The U.S. military has carried out another strike on a boat accused of smuggling drugs in the eastern Pacific, killing three men in the fourth such attack in a week. Stock futures pointing to a higher open on Wall Street. The Dow futures up 154 points. NASDAQ futures ahead 32 points. More details, srnnews.com.
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15: Good morning. I'm Bill Radomski from St. Paul. In 1974, I joined the United States Army. I served until I became a sergeant in 1978. I was a Polish linguist and a traffic analyst during the Cold War. I was stationed in Augsburg, Germany. There I met my wife, who was also a veteran. I believe it was Reagan who said that we're only one generation away from losing our freedoms. And I understand that. To me, reciting the pledge is the declaration of what I think is important.
16: And now, the Pledge of Allegiance.
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0: It is Larry O'Connor on O'Connor and Company. Good morning. Happy June. Happy Monday. We're going to talk about how these musical acts are pulling out of the America 250 celebration, including half of Milli Vanilli. Well, no, that's not true. Half of Milli Vanilli pulled out back in the late 90s when he decided to stop living. But the other Milli, the first, I don't know which is which, he's staying on. Also staying on from the announced list is Vanilla Ice. Dude, Vanilla Ice and Milli Vanilli. CNC Music Factory. Oh, that's Everybody Dance Now, right? Is that CNC Music Factory? Oh, and then remember their other hit? Yeah, no, I don't think there was another hit. I don't think they ever had anyone else. But they had the Everybody Dance Now. Doom. You're all doing it now in the car. This is what made the 90s great. And then Flo Rida, or is it Flo Rida? Was it Flo Rida? Isn't that a DJ down in Miami who does like a Cuban hip hop mix kind of thing? Anyway, now people are like, what the hell is going on here? This whole slate was announced, and then suddenly people started bouncing out. Those are the only ones that are left. People have been dropping out. Morris Day and The Time, Young MC, The Commodores. The Commodores were originally. Now, that would have been cool, especially if Lionel Richie showed up. I don't think Lionel Richie performs with The Commodores anymore. But, you know, they keep the brand going and they sing the Commodores songs. There's maybe like one guy who's the, you know, step nephew of one of the original Commodores. And they show up in the bell-bottom pants and the platform shoes. And they like, you know, dance around and say, Brick House. And they do that whole thing. Bret Michaels pulled out. Bret Michaels was Whitesnake, right? Def Leppard. Def Leppard? No. Poison, thank you. It's all the same band. Come on. It's all the same band. How dare you? I was not Whitesnake. I was Poison. Okay. Bret Michaels pulled out, which is weird because wasn't he a contestant on The Celebrity Apprentice? He was. I remember that. I used to watch Celebrity Apprentice. And then Martina McBride. Now, Martina McBride, isn't she? She's like the theme song to the Sean Hannity show, isn't she? That whole patriotic. Martina McBride back out. And they're all saying the same thing. We were not told that this was a Trump thing. All right, so now here's where it gets confused. There's two different organizations. One of them is America 250. That's the nonprofit established by Congress to celebrate America's 250th. Then there's a secondary group. It's called Freedom 250. It was established by the Trump administration. It's a public-private partnership. It's where they're getting a whole lot of the corporate funding for these events. And the two groups do work hand-in-hand and together, but I guess there's some distinction that they're making that because this wasn't established by Congress and it's part of the Trump administration, that it's too MAGA or something. So now the president put out a statement on Truth Social, and he's saying, that's it, fine. I'm going to be the performer at America 250. Dude, if he does like a breakneck two-hour version of Celebrity Apprentice and has them all go on quests throughout D.C. and like challenges and then decides who gets fired and who gets hired to be the new, you know, secretary of some cabinet position he creates, that would be interesting. I will tell you that I went to the Kennedy Center honors when Trump was the MC of the show, and it was a great night, and the performers were Kiss, Garth Brooks was there, Kurt Russell was there, Michael Crawford was honored, Sylvester Stallone was there and he was honored. It was a great night. Gloria Gaynor, you know, the I Will Survive. And she put out a great gospel album as well. So, there were some pretty good performers there. And Trump ended up being the MC and hosted the show because, of course. So what's happening here, the way it's being described by The Washington Post, is that artists are getting the yips. They call it the yips about performing and suggesting headlining the event. Or Trump said he is headlining the event himself. Daniel Alvarez, an advisor to Freedom 250, confirmed to the Washington Post that Trump will now kick off an opening event for the fair. This is for the America State Fair. It goes on for several days, and like any state fair, they have performers come in and perform. What's weird is they couldn't get their act together to sort of have a good list of people. There are a lot of performers who are aligned with President Trump who would be great at this. Obviously, Lee Greenwood did all the inaugural stuff. Kid Rock, John Rich. Somebody put out on the X platform, you know, President Trump should just pick up the phone, call John Rich and say, hey, put together a show for me. And John Rich replied and said, yeah, I can do that. Let's go. John Rich, Trace Adkins, who also was on Celebrity Apprentice, by the way, Aaron Lewis, Oak Ridge Boys, Toby Keith. What do you think? What do you think? You know, we haven't taken calls in a while on the program. 855-784-4255 if you have some ideas that you would like to bring to the table, or if you just want to get anything off your mind, because we haven't taken calls in a while, and now we're getting calls from all over the place where people want to talk about anything. So I don't mind. That's fun. Let's start with Larry in Illinois, because I always like Larry's, and I'm a fan of Illinois as well. Larry, thanks for calling in. You're on O'Connor and Company. What's on your mind? Do you have an idea for performing on America 250?
1: Yes. Lee Greenwood, Billy Ray Cyrus.
0: Oh, yeah, Billy Ray Cyrus. As long as he leaves his daughter home. She's a little wacko.
1: There you go. Reason I called, and I wish I would have known about the Chinese National piling into people with the bus and killing them.
0: Yeah.
1: In Illinois, we're having our state house geniuses debating on whether having robot-driven cabs.
0: Yeah.
1: Of course, this is a very pro-union state, and the union guys are kind of up in arms about it. But then again, you know, Democrats run things. Unions going to have to step aside. But they said, well, we've done studies, and with robot-driven cars, the increase in accidents is only 3%. So I'm going to ask you a question. If you were banking and you got 3% interest at Bank A, and another bank offered you 3% more, wouldn't you go to that other bank?
0: Well, yeah, that sounds like an increase. Are you sure that's the stat? Because all the reports I've heard says that the robot cars decrease the number of accidents.
1: Well, according to our geniuses at our local Channel 3 CBS affiliate station,
0: right,
1: they've only increased accidents by 3%.
0: I'll have to look at that. I'll be honest with you. You're calling the wrong guy if you want opposition to self-driving cars. I used to be against this idea, but then I got behind the wheel of a Tesla, and it's full self-driving. Mm-hmm. Can I just reveal to you, Larry, hopefully this doesn't ruin my bona fides as a conservative talk show host. We own two Teslas, and we are sold on the self-driving. It's like having a chauffeur.
1: I don't mind Teslas. I think they're a great little car.
0: Yeah.
1: I'm not a big fan of robot-driven machinery, because here's your problem with that. It's usually GPS-driven. We have people delivering stuff in the wrong places all over here. And I used to work traffic 50 years ago. And it was bad enough when some people said, oh, well, I'll just kind of put this thing on autopilot, you know, and cruise control. And then they would go to sleep because they're going down I-70, and all of a sudden they end up meeting somebody they didn't know before. So,
0: yeah, it's terrifying. Know. But they hear, and Larry, thank you for the call. The people who oppose these things would be on firmer moral and principled ground if they also opposed Governor Gavin Newsom, your Governor J.B. Pritzker, Governor Kathy Hochul, willy-nilly giving commercial driver's license to people driving semis and commercial buses without even knowing the language, or for that matter, having the benefit of being in the country legally. See, then I'd pay more attention to them. Tom in D.C., in the District of Columbia, has a suggestion. This is your state fair. Tom, of course, D.C. is not a state, so you don't get a state fair. But now America's 250. Basically, this is your one chance. So who do you want to perform, Tom?
2: Right. I got a list. I'd say, like, the Misfits. I mean, Jerry Only is kind of conservative. The Pioneers, an old Jamaican reggae band. I saw them at Supernova Ska Fest. They were great. And, I mean, it's something when you hear a performer say, God bless America, at the end of the show. So I say the Pioneers. Johnny Lydon, he's coming to D.C. in October. Maybe he'd come early. The Mighty Mighty Boston's, Dickie's new band is called The Defiant. I mean, they'd be great.
0: This is all very retro. Like, this was alternative stuff back in the 80s and 90s you're pulling up. But it's all very unique sound. And it's good party music.
2: Leave it to Gen X.
0: That's
2: we'll
0: right.
2: Save the world.
0: This is our time.
2: That's right, baby.
0: Thank you for that. All right. And how about Eric in Los Angeles, up early in L.A., listening on Care L.A.? Eric, what's on your mind? First of all, you got to be in show business if you're in L.A. Everybody in L.A., either they're in show business or they're working on a screenplay. Eric, do you have some suggestions for the America 250?
3: Yes, I am. I do have a screenplay, and I'm a musician. I would like to recommend get a bluegrass band to play in that event. Bluegrass is America's music.
0: That is a great idea. And did you know that the Bluegrass Hall of Fame is in Kentucky? I've been to it, and that's Thomas Massey's district, where he just lost his primary race. So that would be a good, you know, bridge building back to Thomas Massey's district to get the Bluegrass Hall of Fame to sponsor it. Now you're talking. Right. That's some real picking and grooving, yeah, as they say.
3: All right. Aside from the fact that the Democrat Party has not changed in over 160 years, they're still the party of slavery, I have two comments I want to make. First comment about when you mentioned about people that are too busy struggling to put food on the table, but too busy to get educated to who to vote for.
0: Oh, I think our guest, Jennifer Van Laar, said that from Red State, yeah.
3: Oh, okay. Yeah. What I have to say to those people is, too bad. If you can't take the time to become part of the educated electorate, go fishing on election day, and then maybe we'll have fewer liberal Democrats that give commercial driver's licenses to foreigners who don't speak English.
0: Eric, I cannot argue with that at all. All right, and what's your second point?
3: My second point, Javier Becerra.
0: Yeah.
3: I personally witnessed this about 20 years ago. I shared the speaker's platform with him at an event at a school, and that went okay. But a few months after that, it was around the time that he was running for mayor against Villaraigosa in L.A.
0: Mm-hmm.
3: And I attended Cesar Chavez event to observe it, and Villaraigosa was an invited speaker. Becerra was not. Becerra put himself on the stage uninvited, and they had to basically tell him to get off the stage.
0: Yeah.
3: They almost had to remove him physically.
0: I have a vague memory of that. And, you know, Eric, you reinforced something that Jennifer Van Laar from Red State, our guest, and I was saying, is that there's no love lost. He does not have a lot of friends in the party. So it will be interesting to see how they rally around him. Thanks for the call. Thanks for all the calls. And again, rest in peace, Vanilli or Miller. I'm not sure.
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0: 51 minutes after the hour here, it's Larry O'Connor, and it's June 1st. We're launching into summer. And that means your kids are ready for your summer plans, your summer vacation, and certainly summer camp if they're of a certain age. And you know how impressionable that summer camp can be, how it's a make or break for a lot of kids reaching a certain age and making choices, the right influences, and sort of formation that a lot of us experienced. 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

0: 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Lots of stuff about the show. 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Thank you for that. All right, we're still kicking it around. A lot is, I love when people from the D.C. area, who will be, you know, some of the biggest patrons of this America's State Fair, they chime in. So let's see Elizabeth in Maryland, state I live in. Elizabeth, are you excited about one of the two from Milli Vanilli showing up, or do you have some better ideas?
1: Oh, sorry. I hope it's a much better idea. A lot of people think of the service bands as kind of ceremonial only.
0: Yeah, yeah.
1: But everybody ought to know that I just looked it up on the Army only, on the Army side. They maintain premier rock bands. There's the 101st Army Rock Band. Downrange is a 12-piece ensemble. As You Were is four members. And they are not just wholesome, but they're really good. They're competitive.
0: Yeah.
1: You know, they're not a product of the celebrity hype. Like, this is the real deal. And
0: right.
1: I think the America should be so proud of what the service members can do. They're young, they're energetic, they're current. They do Foo Fighters. They do, you know,
0: yeah.
1: Whatever.
0: Elizabeth,
1: would really, really entertain people.
0: You're so right, and it's a great idea. And they do it for the love of the music, not for the greed, not for the glory, not for the fame, because when they're not performing and lifting the spirits of the service members, they're all active duty. At any given time, they could be called up and deployed overseas. It's a great idea. I don't know why I didn't think of it. Thank you, Elizabeth. I hope people at the White House are listening. My daughter was in the Glee Club at the Naval Academy, so I know how talented these kids are. It's amazing. All right, how about, it's another Larry. I attract the Larrys, my friend. You're looking for a Larry? Hang out with another Larry. Larry in Tennessee, listening in there in the volunteer state. Good morning, Larry. You have an idea for a music? Well, you're in Tennessee. You got Music City right there.
2: Yeah, I'm not far from it. I'm not far from Bristol, the birthplace of country music. But, yeah, the guy that had the best Monday night football song ever, the best football halftime show, Super Bowl. Of course, the guy that wrote the greatest country song, Country Boy Can Survive, Mr. Bo Cephas, Hank Williams Jr. himself.
0: That would be phenomenal. Why isn't he on the list? You would think, this is what's weird to me, Larry. They have access to some pretty great acts and some pretty great talent.
2: Yeah, somebody needs to tell the president, get a hold of him. That would do it right there.
0: Yeah, I hear you. All right, thank you, Larry. Great idea, and I do love that Tennessee accent. You can't pretend to be from Tennessee. You either sound like that or you're not from Tennessee. Quick update, by the way, on the Graham Plattner situation as we're just wrapping up the program this morning before we hand it off to your 9 o'clock host, East Coast time. Take a look at this picture again if you're watching on the stream. If not, go find it on social media. This is the picture of Graham Plattner's active Kick account. This is a website for private messaging with young people. Average age is somewhere between 14 and 24. And if you take a look at the topless selfie picture, you will see that his arm and phone are strategically placed to cover up that Nazi tattoo. The tattoo he told us he had no idea was a Nazi tattoo. So either this is a very recent picture from when he learned it was a Nazi tattoo, which is gross, or it's an old picture and he knew full well it was a Nazi tattoo. We'll keep watching that and a whole lot more. See you tomorrow morning.
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6: With SRN News, I'm Rich Thomason in Washington. It's been a change of plans for the upcoming celebration of America's 250th anniversary, dubbed the Great American State Fair.
7: Organizers announced Saturday that President Trump himself will headline the event, set to start June 25th on Washington's National Mall. Some artists, like Bret Michaels, the Commodores, and Martina McBride, withdrew over concerns about the event's political ties. Others, including rappers Flo Rida and Vanilla Ice, still plan to perform. Freedom 250 spokesperson Danielle Alvarez emphasized the broader fair that is scheduled from June 25th through July 10th includes an array of exhibits, family-friendly attractions, musical performances, flyovers, and more. Bernie Bennett reporting.
6: Their ceasefire did not prevent the U.S. and Iran from trading fire over the weekend. And on Wall Street, the Dow futures 124 points higher. This is SRN News.
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9: 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From the JTR Roofing Weather Center, chance of showers and highs in the low 80s today.
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9: You know me, I love saying it's great to go away for a while, get some R&R, but it's even better to come back to work. A big thank you to Joey Hudson, who just knocked it out of the park, doing a great job guest hosting while I went to Japan. I've got stories. I'll share some examples of why I love visiting Japan so much, one of my favorite destinations in the world. Every time I go, I come back whining, why can't we do things the way countries like Japan does things? Why can't our streets be pristine and our buses and our trains and our taxis work so efficiently and so well? Why can't the people be so friendly? Why can't the food be so good? Everything about Japan is amazing. And now, with the little box we carry around in our pockets called an iPhone and Google Translate, there's no language barrier. Everybody carries around a phone and everybody uses Google Translate and everybody can communicate with everybody. It's easy. So we'll cover all of that. I want to share some fun stories of our visit to Japan. Went to Tokyo, went to Kyoto, took the Shinkansen, that bullet train. I think it goes about 230 miles an hour. And it's the most comfortable, amazing, remarkable mode of transportation you'll ever be on. Got some stories about going to Tokyo Disney. They've got a park over there that they call Tokyo Disney. I think it's called Disney Sea, which is like the second addition to the Disneyland. But anyway, I was plugged in. I wasn't missing anything. There's too much going on back here. And even though I was on vacation, it wasn't much time that went by where I wasn't checking in with the Texas race. I told you Ken Paxton was going to win. And I even told Mark Davis, I smell landslide. He said, oh, it's not, I don't know about landslide. I don't know. Ken Paxton is very, very hard to beat an incumbent. And along comes Ken Paxton. South Carolina politics is wild. They got stuff going on there I can't wait to tell you about. And I suppose we ought to spend a few minutes talking about the big celebration on the Mall where musical artists are dropping out. Now, admittedly, I wasn't as connected to that story as maybe you have been, because all I do is roll my eyes. I don't even know, and frankly, I love country music. I don't know that I'm a big Martina McBride fan. I think the Commodores were scheduled to appear, and they've dropped out. A number of artists had agreed, apparently, to perform in Washington as part of the 250th anniversary celebrations taking place, I guess, in and around the Mall, which, incidentally, is being turned into, well, Japan. Fountains look beautiful again. Long, dormant fountains that had never worked for years that had gross green moss, now they're beautiful and blue. The reflecting pool has a beautiful blue back, you know, base. I know a judge overruled Trump's efforts to clean up the Kennedy Center. Have to confess, I don't really care. Maybe you do. And I wonder if you care about all the drama surrounding these musical artists who have dropped out of the celebrations of America's 250th. I honestly wonder if you care. I'm trying to care, but look, the folks on the left are going to do what they do. And their efforts to try to pretend that we're a miserable, wretched nation for having elected Donald Trump twice are never going to stop. There's nothing about the left and the Trump haters that will ever be satisfying to them. Nothing. They'll never back off. And so I'm seeing all these stories. Again, I guess we should start with Martina McBride, right? The Commodores. I don't know, Tracy, maybe there's a list of other musical artists who dropped out. Fine, don't perform. Who actually cares? You're revealing who and what you are. You've decided to politicize what ought to be a non-political event because you don't think anything associated with President Trump can be nonpartisan. Okay, all right. Go to the Iowa Fair. Go perform somewhere else that week. If you don't want to perform, don't perform. Who cares? I don't know about you, and I'll put it this way. I don't need Martina McBride to make me honor America's 250th birthday. I don't need the Commodores to let me and my family and friends appreciate America's greatness. But maybe I've got this all wrong. So let's start right there, shall we? 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Is it meaningful to you? 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Let's dive in together. I'd like your voice. I've missed you. 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I hope you join us.

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1: A lot of text messages pouring in. Oh boy, it's good to hear back from you after being away for a week. Wait till I tell you what Joey did last week with the Prison Fellowship Angel Tree campaign. Holy moly. I better be careful. You know that old thing about the guest host? The second stringer, the fill-in? Wasn't it Joe DiMaggio, Eric? Wasn't he like actually a backup player? He was the backup and then went in. And then, of course, the rest became history. Joey Hudson, with his over $50,000 raised to send kids to summer camp this year, is going to be the Joe DiMaggio of talk shows. Way to go, Joey. And we've got to address Joey a lot differently now because he received a huge award Saturday night in South Carolina. If you're from South Carolina, you know the significance of the Order of the Palmetto. I'm going to tell you all about that in a little bit. Here's some of the texts. Michigan. I look at it this way, says Andrew. Whoever doesn't want to celebrate the 250th birthday, fine. I'm using this as a tool to weed out the true Americans from the phonies. Pennsylvania. Martina McBride hasn't had a hit since 2011. The Commodores haven't had a hit since 1985. Bret Michaels and Poison haven't had a hit since 1991, so good riddance. Who cares? I think some current country acts like Jason Aldean, Jelly Roll, and those types should jump on those openings immediately. What an opportunity, writes Jack from the Philly suburbs. Look, you know what the point is in these artists dropping out. I mean, people are upset that they're caving. Who cares if they're, like people have said, they're largely irrelevant. But the truth is, when these people drop out, they enable those who equate patriotism with partisanship. In other words, to be patriotic is partisan to the loony left. They think loving your country is in and of itself partisan politics. That's why they object to American flags. That's why they object to, God bless America. That's why they object to all of the symbols and the images of patriotism, because they think if you're a patriotic American, you're some kind of a partisan hack. And I kind of like these people being revealed for who they are. Let the world see it. Let everybody be aware that these people, largely Democrats, are so screwy, they're such kooks, that they think celebrating America's 250th birthday is an act of rank partisanship. Whether they like it or not, Donald Trump is the president. Whether they like it or not, Republicans control the House and the Senate. And God willing, it'll stay that way after November the 3rd. And I'm starting to think more and more it will. Whether they like it or not, elections don't always go their way. You can't erase America's 250th anniversary. You know, the way you can tear down a statue of somebody you don't like. You can't tear down America's 250th. You can try. You can put your fingers in your ears and go, no, no, no, no, no, no. Maybe it's not going to. Good luck with that. Good luck with that. So, back to my question. Are you hot and bothered by the fact that people like Martina McBride and Bret Michaels and Morris Day and The Time and the Commodores had initially accepted an invitation to perform at America's 250th celebration in Washington, D.C. in a couple of weeks, but now they're not? Now they're not? Now they're backing out? Does that bother you? I don't think anybody should be forced to perform. Again, go to the Wisconsin State Fair instead. Knock yourself out. 800-655-MIKE. 800-655-6453. Let's start with Donna, Lakewood Ranch, Florida. Hey, Donna, welcome aboard. Happy Monday.
0: Hi.
1: Hi.
0: Hope you had a good vacation last week.
1: It was fantastic, Donna. Thank you.
0: Good. I'm sure you needed it.
1: It was nice to get a little breather.
0: Okay.
1: Yes, ma'am.
0: Oh, absolutely. All the time. So I would just like to say, and I agree with Andrew, I think he had texted in. And, you know, who cares about those entertainers? You know, and that's true. When did they make their last hits? When did they perform recently? It's just, if Biden was in, they would all rush.
1: Oh, I know.
0: To the affair if he was hosting. So, you know what? It's a shame that people have to hate so much and hate somebody that is trying to help the country. I don't understand why it's just so much jealousy.
1: Well, it's, the word is hatred. You're right, Donna. The word is just, they're filled with hate. They're filled with bitterness. Yeah. They're miserable. Can you imagine suing the president to stop him from cleaning up Washington, D.C. with all these improvements that they're doing to the reflecting pond and all this stuff that they're, oh, we can't do that. You clean up the Kennedy Center, can't do that. We got to sue to stop him. And they often reveal exactly who they are. This is what I think is fascinating. Here's one of the anchors over at MS Now, Ali Velshi, explaining why he's deeply uncomfortable with celebrating America's 250th this year.
2: In 1 month, America will mark the 250th anniversary of its founding. Like previous anniversaries, there is a deep unease about this. I feel a deep unease about these celebrations to which I am invited to mark the 250th anniversary of our so-called democracy. Because this 250th anniversary is taking place during yet another period of deep and fundamental and existential unrest in this country, brought on by the country's unresolved racial politics. That's what this is. Women and black Americans have seen their rights taken away. The Voting Rights Act has effectively been gutted. A number of states are continuing to gerrymander their congressional maps ahead of the midterm elections with the explicit effect of taking away political power from black Americans.
1: Do you feel deep unease, Ali Velshi? 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Oh, I have deep unease about America's 250th birth. 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
5: 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Chance of showers today and highs in the mid-80s. Well, the T-Wolves, they're unveiling a brand new rebrand on Sunday. New jersey's new logo. Although it looks like they've leaked online already. And I'll just say, if you haven't seen them, it's like if you combine our 90s jerseys with our mid-2000s jerseys, they look really good. A lot of people are digging these things.
6: And news, I'm Rich Thomason in Washington. Despite another exchange of fire between the U.S. and Iran, President Trump is urging patience. Posting on social media, he says everything will work out in the end. Israeli forces are now deeper inside Lebanon than they've been in more than 25 years. That's despite the U.S. brokered ceasefire. Today's AAA national average for gasoline, $4.32 a gallon. That's down a penny from yesterday. An absolute lie is how evangelist Franklin Graham describes Texas Democratic U.S. Senate candidate James Tallarico's claim that the Bible is silent on abortion. Graham says abortion is murder, adding that God commands us, "You shall not murder." Five patients have recovered from a rare strain of Ebola in eastern Congo, where the disease has been spreading faster than efforts to contain it. More details, srnnews.com.
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11: This is Ed Morrissey of HotAir.com for Town Hall. We warned repeatedly when Canada began to adopt assisted suicide as part of its government-run healthcare. Socialized medicine combined with assisted suicide sets up foreseeable economic incentives that reward disposal of patients rather than chronic care. But even we couldn't have dreamed that Canada would grow so desperate to reduce costs that they would condone assisted suicide assessments in fast food parking lots. Yet that's exactly what happened in Ontario, where a doctor diagnosed a chronic bowel problem and emotional issues outside a Tim Hortons coffee shop and took the patient to be euthanized. Why? The doctor provides their system what it needs, fewer patients. That's the real standard of care when single-payer systems face the choice of chronic care or pushing patients to end their lives. This is what they call humane treatment in Canada. If progressives have their way here, the U.S. will be next. I'm Ed Morrissey.
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1: What a nice, there's a nice picture of Peaks Island, Maine, where there's nothing but drama and scandal over this Graham Plattner, who is a Senate candidate from the state of Maine. Boy, this guy's a piece of work, isn't he? But all of the political stuff is getting so personal and toxic and vicious. It didn't used to be this way. I mean, South Carolina, sleepy, beautiful South Carolina, they are going at it over this governor's race like something you've never seen. And I don't know what's real and what's not when it comes to, like, social media. Because if you're reading social media, you get one path that appears to be a consensus. And then there's, like, a reality check that's like, wait a minute, that isn't true. Henry McMaster, for example, in South Carolina, is a popular governor. You go on X, Facebook, Instagram, he's the least popular governor in the history of the state. And as you probably heard while I was away, President Trump endorsed Pamela Evatt to be governor. Well, my gosh, the weeping and gnashing of teeth began. Everybody wanted his endorsement. And there's some great candidates running. Alan Wilson's great. Ralph Norman. Remember Congressman Ralph Norman? He wants to be governor. Nancy Mace. I mean, you talk about a colorful political story. And the Graham Plattner thing, since we showed you a picture of Maine on the Salem News Channel camera network, and I do appreciate you watching. Thanks for going to SNC TV to see all the ways you can watch our 24/7 network, including this show, The Mike Gallagher Show. You can see us on Roku and Pluto and Apple TV and Samsung TV Plus 1177, Amazon Prime Video. Just about anywhere you can see a TV show, you'll be able to find Salem News Channel. Go to snc.tv to find out the ways to watch. In Maine, it's been revealed that Graham Plattner, who's wants to beat Susan Collins, sexted, meaning sent dirty text messages to other women, I believe during the first year of his marriage to his wife. And I think this was, if I remember what I saw over the weekend, this was initially reported by the Wall Street Journal. So here's a CNN contributor, Brad Todd, over the weekend saying, look, scandal personal behavior didn't disqualify Donald Trump. Why should it disqualify this guy?
2: And on June 9th, Graham Plattner is going to run against the governor of Maine, someone who has a credible record, who can't raise a nickel because Democrats want someone who's crazy and awful. They're attracted to Plattner because he's awful. It's not a hesitation. It's what they want. Maine primary voters like the awful.
3: They're attracted.
2: Think about what the general election is about, though. Susan Collins voted for the Affordable Care Act under Barack Obama. She voted for the Stimulus Act under Barack Obama. She voted to confirm Sonia Sotomayor and Elena Kagan. She is as centrist a person in the United States Senate as you can find. And Democrats, they prefer a Nazi death squad tattoo, sexting with a bunch of other people person over that, then they've really jumped the shark.
1: I can't. A guy with a Nazi death squad tattoo sexting with other women. Wall Street Journal broke a story Saturday that centered on how Plattner's wife, Amy Gertner, had shared with campaign officials information about how her husband had exchanged sexually explicit texts with somewhere in the neighborhood of a dozen women. The guy was very busy. This guy was very active. Campaign had been doing some research of its own into Plattner in the summer of 2025. They were married in 2023. I'm not sure anybody is going to vote or not vote for some. Look, in the state of Maine, the guy is right. Susan Collins is as Democrat-friendly a Republican senator as you'll find anywhere in America. If you're a Democrat, you love Susan Collins. There ain't nothing wrong with her voting record if you're a Democrat. Yasmin, go through the play the beginning of that again. Let's listen to this Brad Todd. He's, by the way, senior advisor to Dave McCormick's campaign. Let's listen to this guy spell out all the things that Susan Collins did to rankle Republicans.
2: And on June 9th, Graham Plattner is going to run against the governor of Maine, someone who has an incredible record, who can't raise a nickel because Democrats want someone who's crazy and awful. They're attracted to Plattner because he's awful. It's not a hesitation. It's what they want. Maine primary voters like the awful.
3: They're attracted.
2: Think about what the general election is about, though. Susan Collins voted for the Affordable Care Act under Barack Obama. She voted for the Stimulus Act under Barack Obama. She voted to confirm Sonia Sotomayor and Elena Kagan. She is as centrist a person in the United States Senate as you can find.
1: Just look at those four things alone. Affordable Care Act, I mean, the liberal justices, she voted to confirm them. He calls her a centrist. She's absolutely a rhino, but she's better than Graham Plattner. She's better than anybody else that the Democrats could put in there. She's a Maine Republican. Now, from our standpoint, normal Republicans, she's awful. She's horrifying, to be honest. But it's Maine. They're quirky. It's not a red state. Let them have her, you know? Unless you want the Nazi death squad tattoo guy. I don't mean to laugh at that because obviously nobody's laughing at the at Nazism, but just oh my gosh, the Nazi. Can I just share with you? Can we take a second to celebrate? We're talking about the 250th anniversary of America this year. Can we take just a moment to celebrate where we are in a beautiful ministry called Prison Fellowship? Because every spring we get to do something pretty spectacular. We get to send hundreds of kids to a Christ-centered summer camp because of your generosity. It costs $200 to sponsor a kid. Now, these kids are special because they're the sons and daughters of American prisoners. You're going to show a child God's love, okay? Now, when I left a week ago Friday, we had 500 kids sponsored, which is astounding. Our goal is a big goal, 650 kids. That's a big goal. Thanks to Joey Hudson last week and many, many people who stepped up. You know where we are right now? You ready for this? 786 kids are going to be blessed with a week of sunshine and horseback riding and canoeing and the Bible. These kids are going to be exposed to the gospel. I hope you'll step up and help us in the days that we have remaining in the campaign, because wouldn't it be a God thing if we could exceed 1,000 kids? I think we can do it, and my prayer is that we will. Please go to MikeOnline.com, click on the banner there, and make a donation. $200 sponsors a child for a week, but if you can afford $20, $50, $100, whatever you can afford, imagine that. Right now we are at 786 children who are going to get to go to summer camp because of the generosity of the Mike Gallagher Show audience. I'm confident we can get to 1,000. I hope and pray we can, but whatever you can afford, let's make it an Angel Tree Monday. 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
1: I love what Bill of North Carolina wrote about these entertainers who are dropping out of the America's 250th musical celebration are doing. Bill writes, why don't we ask these entertainers who made them rich and famous? Why not celebrate this awesome country that helped bless them with the success that they have? Regardless of who is the president, these people are not American. I always think about that. The people that denounce America, whether it's Rosie O'Donnell or what's the guy's name that played the Pirates of the Caribbean guy? What's his name? I'm drawing a blank. Johnny Depp. Barbara Streisand always threatening to move out of the country because they don't like the outcome of the election. This country gave them the opportunity to become rich and famous. And the way they continually denounce this country after having become rich and famous amazes me. I think about that all the time. I gave an interview a couple months ago about, it was somebody from the BBC wanted to talk to an American talk show host. And the question was, why do you love America so much? And I said, I get to do for a living what many people would just dream of being able to do. I get to fulfill my lifelong dream of being a broadcaster, of getting to engage with people in all 50 states, of making a really good living. I am blessed beyond comprehension. And it's because of the country I live in that provide, this is a country that allows you to achieve some of your wildest goals and ambitions. How could you not appreciate this country? But there's a guy, this Ali Velshi, oh, I'm very apprehensive. I have a great sense of unease over the America's 250th anniversary. And then others who talk about what a racist nation we are. Who was it a couple weeks ago? I played a clip of somebody who said that racism is ingrained in the fabric of this country to this day. We got to acknowledge that we're surrounded by people who despise America. So it shouldn't be surprising that a number of them are going to drop out of this celebration. And I'm sure it's because of the backlash they got. I mean, they must have signed the agreement initially. Well, who did the backlash come from? People who hate America. People who are uncomfortable with America. People who don't like America. And they want to fundamentally transform America the way Barack Obama attempted to do. And then another guy came along to sort of undo the mess that a lot of these people on the left created. Just an amazing, amazing story. If you're just joining us, we're talking a little bit about Martina McBride and Bret Michaels and the Commodore. The Commodores. What's the reason that the Commodores dropped out of the musical celebration of America's 250th? Are people mad at all the 250th memorabilia that we're seeing all over the country? Diet Coke bottles. Bottles of Diet Coke. I went to the grocery store last night. Diet Coke, all stamped with 250th anniversary. Are you mad at Diet Coke? How dare you celebrate America's 250th birthday? Who do you think you are? That's some sick stuff out there. And it feels like, to quote the late Bob Grant, it's sick and getting sicker. But that's okay, because good things continue to happen. Good things are coming. America doesn't stand for 250 years as a beacon of hope without the brave men and women willing to put their lives on the line to defend it. 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Here's James in Philly waiting patiently. Hey, James, happy Monday. Thanks for hanging in there. How are you?
0: Happy Monday, Mike. Thanks for taking my call. Enjoy your show. First-time caller.
1: Thank you very much.
0: You're on point with everything. I love the text messages you're getting. I agree 100%. As I'm sitting here thinking, I'm like, who actually signed these acts up? And just hear me out. Is it any chance they knew that this was going to happen to make more ammunition for the

0: sure, you bet. And then all of a sudden you back out. Is it a setup? I understand your cynicism. Makes you wonder.
1: It makes you wonder because, you know, I love this country. You should be honored, you know, America first. I mean, I just, it makes me wonder because they know, you know, everything's toxic right now. And it's like, why would they agree and then back out? I just feel like it's just helping them, giving them ammunition. Like, look, everyone's dropping out. Well, you know what? They're frauds. They're cowards. I just want to, you know, thanks for taking my call. Natasha Owens, John Rich. There you go. Replace Martina McBride with Natasha Owens and replace, what's his face? Brett Michaels with John Rich. There you go. Okay. There's two replacements right there.
0: Well, there's plenty of people who I'm sure are more than willing and able to perform, and they'll have no problem doing so. Apparently, President Trump is claiming that he's going to just take over the whole thing, which is typical President Trump. He's like, well, I'll just get up there and speak. Maybe he could sing. Maybe he could perform. You know, just get up there and he could do a little soft shoe. He could do it if anybody could do it. Maybe they could give him some vocal lessons. He is apparently done with the Kennedy Center, and I'm kind of glad he is. I've kind of hesitated on that drama. But May 29th was a day that a federal judge ordered that Trump's name be removed from the building's facade. And he halted the planned renovations that would have closed the Kennedy Center for 2 years. Again, I feel guilty for feeling this way. Who cares? Don't go to, then don't go. If you don't like the Trump Kennedy Center name, now, you know, you don't want it to be renovated. Who cares? Go somewhere. There's a lot of places where you can see shows. There's a lot of places where you can be entertained. And if they're going to get judges to stop renovations, let the thing collapse. Let the thing fall to the ground. I mean, honestly, do you really care? Here's something I do care about deeply, and that's this audience and our South Carolina audience in particular. We were treated to an incredible political event over the weekend that culminated in our dear friend and guest host, Joey Hudson, being awarded the highest civilian order honor in the state of South Carolina. I'll tell you all about it coming up.
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2: With SRN News, I'm Rich Thomason in Washington. Despite another exchange of fire between the U.S. and Iran, President Trump is urging patience. Posting on social media, he says everything will work out in the end. Israeli forces now deeper inside Lebanon than they've been in more than 25 years, despite a U.S.-brokered ceasefire.
3: The incursion challenges efforts to extend the ceasefire in Iran, as Tehran wants a deal to end the fighting in Lebanon. Israel is targeting the Iranian-backed Hezbollah militant group and urging Lebanese civilians to evacuate. The Lebanese prime minister accuses Israel of destroying cities. On Sunday, Israeli forces seized a symbolic fort in southern Lebanon.
2: Correspondent Andrew Stewart. On Wall Street this morning, stocks are mixed. The Dow is down 93 points, the Nasdaq 15 points higher. This is SRN News.
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6: 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From the JTR Roofing Weather Center, chance of showers and a high of 82 today. Tomorrow, sunny, highs in the mid-80s.
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9: You know, we started out as Roof to Deck, you know, because we cleaned roofs and decks. And then over the years, as we brought on more things, it made more sense to just go with RTD Services. And we've been a Patriot advertiser forever. So, yeah, you guys have gone through all our changes.
14: You've been in business 30 years. You got really started by doing roofs and decks. Tell us about the process.
9: So on a deck, I'll be specific with that. What we do with the deck is we clean it. We use a soap to clean it. It's either sodium percarbonate or sodium hydroxide. You don't want to blast it off. You want to melt the old stain off. Then we wash it, low pressure. That's kind of the big deal. And then we neutralize it, and it's called a wood brightener. And then we let it dry. Test it for moisture to make sure it is dry, and then we stain it with an oils-based stain.
14: And this is a silly question. Why wouldn't I just do it myself?
9: You know, a lot of people do it one or two times, and they say, okay, that's enough of that. And I always say, too, we got 13 weekends this summer in Minnesota. Why do you want to burn up one or two of them doing your deck?
14: And you do some commercial work, right? Tell us about that.
9: Yeah, we do a lot, actually. So we, part of that RTD change, we wash trucks and for like FedEx, Coca-Cola, two-minute truck. It's called Mobile Fleet Washing. We do that. And then we also wash parking garages. So really, really big ones. U of M, 3M, Abbott Hospital. And then every new condo and apartment building gets an underground parking garage. You got to get the salt and sand out of there.
14: So you do that once a year?
9: Yeah, you know, some go every 2 years. But, you know, the big ones, the ones that really want to keep things clean, boy, things get dirty. And salt really does a bad thing to concrete.
14: How do people get a hold of you, Mike?
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9: Thank you, Mike.
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18: It's going to be a big day for a lady named Tina Peters. She's the former elections clerk in Colorado. She was the first local official convicted over supposedly trying to subvert the 2020 presidential election. She's leaving prison today after the governor, the Democrat governor, commuted her sentence, much to the chagrin of a lot of lunatics on the left. So that's good news. She already spent about a quarter of her 9-year prison sentence behind bars. To the people who want their pound of flesh, it isn't even enough. I guess she should spend the rest of her life in prison, right? Wow. As I love to say, I say it often, it's great to go away, but it's even better to get back. I've missed you. It's been a great week. I went to Japan, which happens to be one of my favorite places to vacation. Didn't make too big a deal about it beforehand because they didn't want to bog everything down. But if you ever have a chance to visit Tokyo, Osaka, Kyoto, I mean, what a country, what a people. I always come back wondering, why can't we do things the way they do things? Why can't you can't find a gum wrapper on the streets of Tokyo? And you know what you also can't find on the streets of Tokyo? Garbage cans. In other words, the people make sure that they keep their community clean and safe and modern. You get into a cab, you feel like you're being driven around like you're King Charles at Buckingham Palace. every cab, the cab drivers wear suits and ties and they have white gloves on and they're spotless and pristine. It's amazing. The bullet train, we went to Kyoto and it goes like 230 miles an hour. Completely and perfectly on time. Pristine, modern, luxurious. The people are so friendly. It's a great place to vacation. And then I cut my vacation short in order to go to South Carolina for a big event Saturday night at the farm, as Joey and Peg Hudson's house is lovingly called. They had an event called Freedom Fest. And it was a meet the candidates night, and a whole bunch of South Carolina political candidates were there. People running for commissioner of agriculture and people running for various local and countywide races. And three of the gubernatorial candidates were there, Ralph Norman, Alan Wilson, and Pamela Evett. And while I was away, Pamela Evett was endorsed to be the next governor of South Carolina. She's the current lieutenant governor. And it was quite the night. Hundreds of people came. It was a beautifully attended event. The 4th Congressional District of South Carolina put it together. The 4th, I think they call it the 4th District Republican Club. And Nate, who is this fantastic guy, just a real warrior, and he's just a hardworking guy on behalf of the 4th Congressional District. They do tons of events in the area, and it was quite a night. We had a great time. I'm getting a little flack because I'm partial to Pamela Evett. I've known her for years through Governor Henry McMaster, and of course I've known Governor McMaster for years, going back to my days when I was a local host in South Carolina. The drama going on right now in South Carolina over Trump's endorsement of Pam Evett and Nancy Mace. The national story was, which was kind of weird, the national headline was Trump endorses Pamela Evett over Nancy Mace. So to people outside of South Carolina, it looks like it's only a race between Pamela Evett and Nancy Mace, completely ignoring Alan Wilson and Ralph Norman. And I'll be honest with you, they're all pretty great. I've known Pamela Evett for a long time, and, you know, that got kind of turned into sort of a quasi, I guess, an endorsement, and that became a big deal because, you know, some of the other candidates were not thrilled that I endorsed Pamela Evett. And again, it's, first of all, President Trump endorsed her. President Trump believes in Henry McMaster. Henry McMaster and Lieutenant Governor Evett have been very, very loyal to the MAGA agenda. But there's all this, the drama comes from the fact that Pamela Evett is reportedly set to announce that Henry McMaster's son, the governor's son, Henry McMaster Jr., is going to be her lieutenant governor. And that turns that into a whole good old boys club, quid pro quo, backroom deal, you know, and people say that's what they don't like about politics. If you look at the polling, there's some polls that show Alan Wilson is ahead. There's some polls that show Pamela Evett is ahead. I haven't seen any polls showing Ralph Norman or Nancy Mace polling in the number one or number two positions. And now, supposedly, they've found college texts from Henry McMaster Jr. from years ago. The whole thing. There is so much toxicity in this election cycle. It's all personal and ugly and visceral. I don't know that I've ever seen anything like it. Been at this a long time. And I don't know what you attribute it to. Does it feel that way to you? Wherever you live, not just South Carolina, but whatever state you're in, do you feel like these political races are personal and nasty in a way that they never have been before? What do you think is, how do you explain it? Let me just before we dive into some of the meatier things of the day and the things that we want to tackle here in the Relief Factor Studios on a Monday, June the 1st, let me first of all thank Joey Hudson for filling in last week, and he did an amazing job. Not only did he cover all the breaking news and what to make of it all, he also continued our Prison Fellowship Angel Tree campaign. Do you know he raised over $50,000? You donated over 50. I left at 500 kids who are going to spend a week at summer camp. You know where we are today? 812. The goal was 650 children. Astounding. So Joey, of course, is my go-to guest host, and I've known Joey, well, since 1989. So you do the math. 99, 2009. So I've known Joey and Peg for 36 years. They are two of the oldest friends in my life. Joey is the executive director of my foundation, Gallagher's Heroes, the Fallen Officer Fund. Joey was a very successful morning show host at WGTK in South Carolina. And then when WGTK was sold, WORD brought Joey and me on board. Joey does the early morning warm-up show at 5 a.m. called Carolina Sunrise. And then I come on at 10 after Tara every day. I'm back to the station where I started many years ago. And it's a joy to be on that station. And it's always thrilling for me to go home. The upstate of South Carolina is home for me. It's where I met my wife. It's where we raised our kids. I have so many happy memories of the upstate of South Carolina. And I was able to add one additional memory Saturday night. You know how people in Kentucky get awarded colonel status? You know, there are states that have high civilian honors. Well, the Order of the Palmetto is the highest civilian honor that you can get in the state of South Carolina. And it is awarded to people for a lifetime of achievement in advancing the culture, good causes, philanthropic issues, engagement. Well, guess who was awarded the Order of the Palmetto Saturday night during our Freedom Farm Fest, and was presented by Lieutenant Governor Pamela Evatt, the one and only Joey Hudson. Joey is now a recipient of the Order of the Palmetto. There's a picture, if you're watching right now on Salem News Channel, of me posing with Joey, proudly holding the certificate signed by Governor Henry McMaster. What an honor. And it was tough to, when Joey didn't know about it, they surprised him. I knew about it a few hours before the event. Peg didn't even know. I opened up my mouth and kind of called her aside so she could be prepared for it. But what a tribute to a lifelong South Carolinian who's got the biggest heart in the world. You know, I'm blessed to have Joey as my absolute best friend and confidant. I don't know what I'd do without him. My kids always say everybody needs a Joey Hudson in their lives. Everybody ought to be lucky enough to have a Joey in their life. And so for Joey to get this incredible tribute, this extraordinary achievement, this well-deserved honor, the Order of the Palmetto, it was such a blessing for me to be there. And as Joey and Peggy and I talked about yesterday over brunch over at Select there in Greer before I came back to Florida, for Joey to get that honor at his home for many, many decades, it was pretty overwhelming. So kudos to Joey. And I don't know what I call him now, Commodore, Colonel, Potentate, Your Highness. I know I'm supposed to bow every time I see him. So next time Joey guest hosts, make sure you give him proper attribution as a recipient of the Order of the Palmetto. And it was great to see our friends at WORD there. Tara was there, and unfortunately Bill Frady couldn't make it. I think he's got his mother has got some health issues, so we're praying for Bill. Charlie James came by with his lovely wife. Tara brought her kids. Steve Senecroppi was there. And again, the whole 4th Congressional District. Just a bunch of great, Deb Sofield, who kind of emceed the whole thing, and a whole bunch of happy people coming out. It was an old-fashioned stump speech. And Congressman Norman spoke, and Attorney General Alan Wilson spoke, and Lieutenant Governor Pam Evatt spoke, and we're going to see how this primary goes. because it is, it's nasty. It's nasty. And I want to, somebody just texted me from Georgia a point that I want to begin with you. Hey, Mike, you're right. It's so ugly right now, and it's just the primaries. Wait until the general election campaigns begin. You're going to see real ugly. They're right, aren't they? This person is right. Is there a level of nastiness in these political campaigns going on from California and Spencer Pratt and up in Maine, Graham Plattner, South Carolina, and the gubernatorial endorsement by President Trump the other day? Do you agree that there is something in the air? I'm going to get the ball rolling. I'm going to tell you what I think it is. I think people are anxious and worried and upset about what things cost right now. I think all of it centers around the price of gas, the price of groceries, the price of rent. I went to the grocery store last night. I'm a single guy. $380. Get about a week's worth of groceries. Never like that. It's never been like that before. Look, that's a reality that we've got to understand. The sooner this war in Iran gets over, the better. I'm confident that President Trump is going to pull a rabbit out of his hat. He's got something planned. But I believe that's why things are so nasty right now. Do you agree that that could be the reason? But maybe you don't agree that things are particularly toxic right now. Let's find out. I want to open up my phone lines to you. I missed you. It's great to have you back. And I hope you join us because I want to hear your voice front and center here on the Mike Gallagher Show. 800-655-MIKE. One number does it all. Call or text. 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
25: 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We have hundreds of satisfied customers. Here's what a satisfied client recently said.
26: Open enrollment is going great. We're hitting record numbers. Thank you so much for this report. It really is amazing to see how the marketing is really shaping our enrollment around the city.

0: Gallagher.
1: Everybody seems to agree, at least on the text line, that there is a level of vitriol and nastiness in this primary season that is unprecedented. Why do you suppose it is? Let's start with Sheila in Maryland, who wants to weigh in. Hey, Sheila, how are you today?
2: I'm good.
1: Good. What do you think the reason is for all the nastiness is right now?
2: I think the reason is because your president has set this precedent of being nasty about everything. Mm-hmm. And then he wants to stick his name in on everything, in which he shouldn't do. And he wants to take seats away from Democrats. And, you know, it's him. He's mm-hmm. the cause of it. And then he wants to endorse people. Let the people think for themselves. They don't need him to endorse everybody.
1: You anybody know, anybody nasty on your side, Sheila, of the aisle?
2: If they are, I don't see it. Oh. Not as much as he. He's the president. He's
1: really?
2: Supposed to set an example.
1: You don't see it. You don't see nastiness on your side. How about the assassination of Charlie Kirk? Was that pretty nasty?
2: Oh yeah, that was a Republican that did it. You
1: what?
2: Know that
1: it was
2: have
1: a what?
2: To do with that didn't have anything to do with me.
1: Actually, madam, that wasn't a Republican who did it. That's not true. Why would you say such a thing? A Republican didn't shoot and kill Charlie Kirk. But the person
2: that did it was a Republican. He said he was a Republican. His father said
1: No, he didn't. No, he didn't. That's not true at all. That's absolutely completely false. But let me just ask you this final question because you sound like such a nice lady. You started the call by claiming that he's my president. You know he's your president.
2: He is.
1: You know he's your president too, right?
2: I'm not claiming him.
1: Well, he's yours. You don't have to claim him, but he's yours. He is your president, and you know what? He's going to be your president for a few more years, Sheila.
2: Yeah, unfortunately, and he needs to stop saying, oh, we have a deal with Iran, when he knows he doesn't.
1: Well, you just hang in there, because I know you want us to get a deal going with Iran, because you want prices to come down. There you go. There's Sheila from Maryland. 800-655-MIKE. 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
5: 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It's a win. 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Tomorrow, sunny and a high of 85.
6: With SRN News, I'm Rich Thomason in Washington. Another jolt for the tenuous U.S.-Iran ceasefire. The U.S. and Iran have traded fire again. At the same time, Israeli forces have moved deeper into Lebanon than they've been in more than 25 years, going after Iranian proxy Hezbollah. Amid the uncertainty, President Trump is insisting that all will work out in the end, and he says Iran really wants to make a deal. Backed by the UK, the French Navy has intercepted another Russian-linked oil tanker that's under international sanctions. Steps have been taken to address violent demonstrations at a site in New Jersey's largest city. A curfew is in effect around the ICE detention facility in Newark, New Jersey. On Wall Street this morning, stocks are mixed. The Dow is down 126 points, while the Nasdaq is trading 32 points higher. More details, srnnews.com.
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1: The hard part about going away is trying to catch up on all the things that we missed together. I know Joey did a great job of covering all the breaking news and your reaction to it all. I told Mark Davis in Texas that Ken Paxton was going to win considerably over the incumbent John Cornyn. That's a big deal. That's a big story. And the more, and there's polling now. Oh, Tallarico is going to, Tallarico, look, I don't want to dismiss the guy outright, but when Texans just study him and learn about him and hear what he had to, has to say about the culture and about politics, there's no way Texans are going to elect this guy. And I had a feeling. I told Mark, I'm telling you, I think it's going to be a landslide, and it really was. It wasn't even close. It was not even a close call. Paxton blew John Cornyn out of the water. There were also some developments about artists dropping out of the 250th anniversary celebrations that are going to take place in a couple of weeks in Washington, D.C. Who cares? If Martina McBride doesn't want to perform, is that any skin off your nose? Are you kidding me? And, you know, to this cranky Sheila a minute ago who's miserable because she doesn't like Donald Trump, they don't even recognize when he kind of throws in the towel. They'll never give him credit for backing off because he doesn't back off of a lot of things. And it's so wild how I kind of wished he'd have left the Kennedy Center sort of alone. I just didn't think it was a fight worth having. And it apparently, sure enough, he is going to back off. On May 29th, a judge ordered that his name be removed from the building's facade. They slapped his name up on the side of the building. It's now the Trump Kennedy Center. So this Obama-appointed judge ordered the name removed and halted the planned renovations that would have closed the Kennedy Center for 2 years. Trump criticized the judge's order but appeared to abandon his wishes to redesign the Kennedy Center, saying, fine, let Congress do it. He said, unless I'm free to do what I do better than anyone else, bring this institution back physically, financially, and artistically, I have no interest in continuing what could only be a hopeless journey into Never Never Land. He basically said, let's put it back in Congress's hands. Now, the big story there is that President Trump appears to back down. And to the Sheilas of the world, they won't notice that. They won't give him any credit. And to be honest with you, from my perspective, I wish he'd leave stuff like this alone. If they want the Kennedy Center to fall apart, let it fall apart. Who cares? If Martina McBride doesn't want to perform, don't perform. Nobody cares. But the truth is, and you know why there's pushback. It has nothing to do with Trump. It has zero to do with Trump. It has to do with your love of country. The truth of the matter is, people on the left think patriotism is partisanship. They believe that expressing your love of country is a partisan act. That's why they don't like American flags. That's why they don't like any expressions of patriotism. Because they don't like America. And I'm not exaggerating. Take it from their own words. Here's one of the stars of MS Now, a guy by the name of Ali Velshi, talking about the 250th anniversary. And it's so great to walk into a store and, you know, again, prices are up right now. We've got to get, President Trump's got to pull a rabbit out of his hat, and I think he will. I trust that it's about to happen. And I've got confidence that when that happens, we're going to see prices come plummeting down. And we're going to be, I believe, in pretty good shape for the midterms. There's a lot of good, and there's a lot of good economic things going on right now. Before I play for you what Ali Velshi had to say, let me share with you some words from Kevin Hassett, who's the director of the White House National Economic Council. He was on with Shannon Bream over the weekend on Fox News.
2: Initial claims for unemployment insurance have been about at the lowest they've been since the 1960s, which means that people aren't losing their jobs. Real incomes are going up. And so those are the kind of things that historically have led elections, not sentiment surveys from a bunch of liberals.
1: And, you know, last week there was all kinds of bombshell news about the stock market soaring, all these indexes closing higher than ever before. I mean, Kevin Hassett went on to sort of explain more fully how real American incomes are soaring.
2: The next thing is that incomes, real incomes, are soaring. If you look at real wage data, then the typical American family has gained about $3,000 since President Trump took office, after losing, after inflation, more than $3,000 under Joe Biden. And so we've got, you know, smoothing through the ups and downs, even with the higher price of energy, real incomes on the rise. And for construction workers, for manufacturing workers, for mining workers, the numbers are really astonishing. For mining workers, they're real incomes this year up $7,000 per year.
1: Now, these are astonishing numbers, but I understand it doesn't matter to you if you go to the grocery store and you're blown away by what it costs to buy groceries. I completely recognize that if it costs you $130 to fill up your SUV and it used to cost you $80, you're not happy. Prices have to come down. And if prices don't come down, we don't have any chance, I think, I don't think, of winning in the midterms. And if we lose in the midterms, this country is going to be dragged through an unholy mess. It's going to be a crap show of epic proportions. So, you know, you got a choice to make. And in this primary season, and when we get ready for the general election, I mean, let me just share with you what we're up against. Here is, again, this MS Now anchor, Ali Velshi, as we talk about these artists dropping out, Martina McBride and the Commodores and Brett Michael. I mean, a lot of these people haven't had hits in decades. Okay, so be it. They're not going to show up. So what? But the reason there's any drama or controversy over celebrating America's 250th is because of the fact that there are people who hate this country so much that they don't want to celebrate America's 250th. Check out one of the stars over at Progressive Network, MS Now.
3: In 1 month, America will mark the 250th anniversary of its founding. Like previous anniversaries, there is a deep unease about this. I feel a deep unease about these celebrations to which I am invited to mark the 250th anniversary of our so-called democracy. Because this 250th anniversary is taking place during yet another period of deep and fundamental and existential unrest in this country, brought on by the country's unresolved racial politics. That's what this is. Women and black Americans have seen their rights taken away. The Voting Rights Act has effectively been gutted. A number of states are continuing to gerrymander their congressional maps ahead of the midterm elections with the explicit effect of taking away political power from black Americans.
1: He feels a deep unease. Do you feel a deep unease about being an American? Celebrating America's 250th birthday? When I got back from Japan this past week, I almost wanted to kiss the ground. Yeah, it was fun to go visit another country. And yes, I do wonder why we can't keep our streets clean and safe, why there aren't homeless people laying around on every corner in Japan, why the trains are beautiful and immaculate, and why all the technology is so good and everything is so efficient and the people are so friendly. I don't get why we can't be like that. But yet, I wouldn't want to be anywhere else but here. I love this country with every fiber of my being, and people like Ali Velshi and so many on the left do not. They don't like celebrating the 250th. They don't like you planting a flag in your front yard. They don't like you wearing red, white, and blue. They don't like the country. Who was it? I'm racking my brain a couple of weeks ago, who said that racism is an inherent part of who we are as a nation. That was right before I went on vacation. I remember playing that clip for you. This is who they are. They think we're a miserable, rotten, racist, terrible country. Now, I don't know why they don't leave. I kind of wish they'd go somewhere where they'd be happier. Go the Rosie O'Donnell route and move to Ireland. I mean, it was Governor Wes Moore. Governor Wes Moore, who's often mentioned as a possible 2028 presidential candidate, Maryland's governor. Racism is an inherent part of who we are. Well, I'll find that clip. We'll dig that out for you and remind you that that's what's on the ballot in the primaries and in the general election. People who love this country, who are proud of the country, who love to see what's happening in D.C. as Trump is cleaning up the streets and making them safer. You see all these beautification efforts going on in Washington, D.C. They're suing to stop it because they want it to be nasty and broken down and ugly. They don't care about all the homeless people lying in the streets. They don't want to help them. They don't want to do anything on their behalf. They don't want to bring crime down. They don't want to clean this country up. They like it the way it has been. And this guy comes along named Trump and says, no, we can do better. We can do better. 800-655-MIKE. Let me get your reaction to all of this here on the Mike Gallagher Show. 800-655-6453. Got the nicest letter from Beth over the weekend. 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
1: Every time I've gone to Tokyo and come back from Japan, this is my third visit, I always say, why can't we do things the way they do? And somebody from San Antonio just texted, not to be mean, but there aren't that many of them. Oh, really? There aren't that many people in Tokyo? In New York City, the population of New York City right now is estimated to be 8.5 million. Tokyo, 13 million. The greater New York metropolitan area is estimated to be 20 million. The greater Tokyo area, 37 million people. No, no, sorry, San Antonio. There aren't fewer of them than there are of us. And you know what's wild? Not a gum wrapper on the street. Not a piece of trash. The streets are pristine. And there's no garbage cans. That's the craziest part. I went and got some sushi and got some, I had some paper wrappings and stuff. I couldn't find a place to throw it away. They don't have many public garbage cans because the people of Japan take pride in their country. Now, I know there's a difference between the independent spirit of Americans and the collectivism of the Japanese. I get all, I mean, there is a different culture. There's no question about it. But when you think about the efficiency, the infrastructure, just the infrastructure, why does the United States take a back seat to a country like Japan when it comes to taxis and roads and bridges and trains, bathrooms, public bathrooms? And, you know, as somebody pretty cynically pointed out from Tampa Bay just now on the text line, here's a hint. The Democrats aren't in control in Tokyo. Amen. Amen. 813. That's our number right now on the big board for the Angel Tree Summer Camps. Man, Joey had a spectacular week last week filling in for me. 1 week, $200, sponsor a child to go to an Angel Tree Summer Camp. These are the children of American prisoners. I left him with 500 kids to be sponsored, which is $100,000. Right now we're sitting at 813 children. Will you bless a child with a week at a Christian summer camp? And again, these are the sons and daughters of American prisoners. 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And thank you for being so incredibly generous. 813, it's a big number. I'm hoping we get close to 1,000. I'll bet we can. We can do it with your help and your big heart. 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

0: attitude, Angel. I mean, you talk about loving America. Let me give you the governor of Maryland. This is Wes Moore. We played this before I went on vacation last week, and it kind of chilled me to the bone. You know, you just heard the big TV star over at MS Now. He's feeling very uneasy about even celebrating America's 250th birthday. Well, he's just a talking head on TV. How about an actual Democrat governor named Wes Moore?
1: Is this a racist country, do you think? I think that racism is part of an inherent fabric of this country.
0: Now, that's the governor of Maryland. Racism is the inherent fabric? Imagine how unhappy and miserable you must be by being an American. Think of that. Think about that. Consider that. And incidentally, that's the governor of a state. If we're such a racist country, how did you become governor? It would seem to me that if racism is the inherent fabric of America, that fabric is sure not going to let a black man get elected to the highest office in the entire state of Maryland. But that never occurs to people who wallow in their despair over how miserable the United States is. You almost have to pity them. Just feel pity for people who hate their own state and their own country the way people like Wes Moore and others do. Pray for them. They need it. Coming up, a whole bunch of news coming out of these primaries and I want to also spend a little bit of time talking about the 250th anniversary and what President Trump is doing in that direction, and an update on the Kennedy Center, and we'll revisit what happened in the great state of Texas. Stick around. More of the Mike Gallagher Show coming up. 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
2: With SRN News, I'm Rich Thomason in Washington. It is another jolt for the U.S.-Iran ceasefire. The U.S. and Iran have exchanged fire once again. Still, President Trump insists that everything will work out in the end. He says Iran really wants to make a deal.
3: The president says such a deal would be a good one for Washington and its allies. However, Mr. Trump also says it was tougher to negotiate with Iran amid all the political commentary surrounding the conflict. His post on social media comes only hours after the U.S. military says it struck Iranian military sites. Mr. Trump's remarks also come after Iran's Revolutionary Guards said they targeted a U.S. base in response.
2: Correspondent Andrew Stewart. Backed by Britain, the French Navy has intercepted another Russian-linked oil tanker that's under international sanctions. Wall Street, the Dow down, 255. This is SRN News.
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6: 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From the JTR Roofing Weather Center today, high of 82. Tomorrow, sunny and highs in the mid-80s. Have a wonderful day. 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

0: From the wild world of D.C. politics to America's culture clash, brace yourself for the reality check you've been waiting for. The one and only Mike Gallagher.
1: It is always so great to get back into the studio after a week of vacation. I've got the batteries charged. I'm ready to take on the day, take on the world. Thanks to Joey Hudson for guest hosting. Holy cow, did he have a great week, not only covering all the breaking news, but and doing a great job. And I know how nice he is. Everybody takes their little pot shots at me. You think I don't hear about it. Oh, Joey, you're so nice. You're so friendly. You never hang up on anybody. And he is a very nice guy. I mean, you ought to know him. You ought to see him when he's cranky. I mean, I've been with him a few times when he's not in a good mood. He was in a great mood Saturday night because he was presented with the Order of the Palmetto at a big Freedom Fest event that we had at the Hudson Farm. Joey and Peg in the 4th Congressional District, along with First Monday and 98.9 WORD, partnered to have a big political event where a whole bunch of candidates showed up. Hundreds of people were there. They were worried because it was supposed to rain, and so they got a tent that they put up at the last minute. And I think they were a little disappointed because it didn't rain and the tent made things a little stuffy. But hey, if they hadn't put the tent up, it probably would have, there would have been a downpour. So, and it was a great event. Deb Sofield moderated it. Lieutenant Governor Pamela Evatt, who has been endorsed for the governor's race by President Trump, she spoke along with Ralph Norman and Alan Wilson, the three gubernatorial candidates who were there. And man, there's a lot of drama going on there. In that gubernatorial race, the Lieutenant Governor, Pamela Evatt, presented Joey with the Order of the Palmetto, which is a very big deal. That's a huge honor. It's the highest civilian award that anybody in the state of South Carolina can receive. And for Joey's years of commitment, and Joey has done so much besides being a great broadcaster and a dear friend for many years. I've known Joey for, you know, going on four decades now. Joey also, of course, he ran Crime Stoppers for many years, very active with that organization. He's the executive director of our foundation, Gallagher's Heroes, the Fallen Officer Fund, very successful businessman in Traveler's Rest and in Greer. And the guy just is, he's a machine. And what an honor it was to watch him be awarded the Order of the Palmetto. I don't know what to call him now. I think I got a bow. I think it's got to be a trumpet salute or something. I don't know. I don't know what you call recipients of the Order of the Palmetto, but kudos to Joey for that honor. The drama in South Carolina is going on. Texas, I predicted it. I told you Ken Paxton was going to win. I told Mark Davis, I think he's going to win in a landslide in the primary there between Ken Paxton and the incumbent, Senator John Cornyn. It was a wipeout. It was a landslide, which is pretty much how I predicted it. Someday, Mark is going to listen to me. One of these days, we go back a long time together, thrilled to be presenting the M&M Extra podcast, which a whole lot of people are enjoying and are discovering all over the country. 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Even with our vacations, we wanted to make sure that everybody got to enjoy a daily dose of M&M Extra, so it is still there. And I told Mark before I went on vacation, I said, I smell landslide. I think Paxton's going to win significantly, and he did. The days of the establishment Republicans, the rhinos, are coming to an end. And we must win the midterms. And there's only one way we're going to win the midterms. I mean, first of all, we've got to have good candidates, and we do. Republicans have got to win on the merits. a pro-America agenda, a pro-military, pro-law enforcement, pro-Constitution agenda. The Democrats are against all of that. The Democrats want America to fail on every level. I mean, it's not even close. Trump wants to clean up the Kennedy Center. They sue to get him to stop it. Trump wants to paint the reflecting pond on the mall. They sue to stop it. How dare he? Cleaning up Washington, D.C.? He wants to renovate the Kennedy Center? Sue him. Stop him. So they stopped him. They don't want America to win. Don't you get it? And if you want to elect politicians who represent a party that wants America to fail, well, then either stay home or vote Democrat this year. The choice is really clear. And from where I sit, and I mean this from the bottom of my heart, it's one thing and one thing alone. It's not gas prices. It's not the cost of a mortgage. It's not energy prices. It's not the cost of clothes. It's one thing. Gas prices. Gas prices. Everybody drives by a gas station, and everybody looks at the price of gas displayed on the sign. Everybody sees it. It is a never-ending reminder of where affordability is right now. If we've got an affordability challenge, some call it a crisis, well, the most prominent public way we can fix it is for gas prices to come down. I've gotten a couple of texts from around the country, just anecdotally, telling me that they see gas prices in their community go down. President Trump posted on Truth Social, Iran really, this all has to do with the war. The reason prices are where they are, they're still below where they were with Biden. But that isn't going to matter. Gas prices have to come down. Trump wrote, Iran really wants to make a deal, and it will be a good one for the USA and those that are with us. But don't be Democrats and various seemingly unpatriotic Republicans. Understand that it is much tougher for me to properly do my job and negotiate when political hacks keep negatively chirping at levels never seen before over and over again that I should move faster or move slower or go to war or not go to war or whatever. Just sit back and relax. It will all work out in the end. It always does. President Donald J. Trump. As of yesterday afternoon, there was still no decision from President Trump as to whether he would sign off on a potential peace agreement with Iran. He said the Strait of Hormuz must be reopened. Iran has to work with the U.S. to have its highly enriched uranium destroyed. One source told CBS News, Trump has made somewhat significant changes to the U.S.-Iran Memorandum of Understanding, with those edits focusing on the strait and the removal of highly enriched uranium. Look, they can't have the uranium, and we got to get the strait opened. Now, do you trust the guy or not? Do you not realize how many times he has pulled a rabbit out of his hat? Do you not recognize how many different times this president has over and over and over again pulled a card out of his sleeve and ran the table? And wins. You either have confidence and faith in the guy that you voted for twice, or you don't. And I have faith. I think he's right. I like his message. Sit back and relax. This is going to work out. It has to. And nobody knows it more than President Trump. I have a quiet confidence. I have a growing, confident belief that this mess with Iran is going to end and gas prices are going to come plummeting down. And I believe that when gas prices come plummeting down, it's going to remove a major objection to voting for Republicans up and down ticket. That when gas prices come, it's only gas prices. It ain't eggs. It's not bologna. It's not the mortgage. It's gas prices. The constant in-your-face reminder of what it costs to fill up the gas tank. And you see that reminder on every street corner in America. I'm telling you, it's gas, gas, gas. And once the strait is opened and prices will plummet, we're going to be okay. Do you share my rosy optimism, or you think I'm delusional? Let's find out. And I missed you. 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I want you to flood my phone lines with your opinions, your perspectives, your reactions at 800-655-MIKE, 800-655-6453. 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One number does it all. 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I hope you join us here on a Monday, June 1st episode of the Mike Gallagher Show. It's going to work. It's going to work out. Things are going to be okay. And you got to have patience, and you have to have confidence, and you have to have faith. Faith is what's missing from a lot of people's lives. Have some faith, and you'll see what happens. God's got this. God already knows the answer to this, and I am confident that we're going to prevail. 800-655-MIKE, your voice, your call, your perspective coming up. 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
1: A lot of people in Tina Peters' family are singing Joy to the World. She's out. She's finally been released from prison thanks to the commutation of her sentence by the Colorado governor. She appeared on Steve Bannon's War Room a little earlier today. I want to play for you her a little bit of her appearance with Steve. It's infuriating to think of how much time she was sentenced to prison, way more than a whole lot of violent offenders who would never see 9 years in jail. But she was an election denier. She tried to overturn the election. She tried to subvert democracy itself. Uh-huh. Yeah, right. So even the Democrat governor of Colorado realized what a grave injustice it was for Tina Peters, the former election official in Colorado, to be sentenced to 9 years in prison. She still spent a long time there. She still spent way more time than a whole bunch of violent George Floyd protesters, for example, served. I can guarantee you that. Guarantee you that. We'll share with you a little bit of Tina Peters' comments here in a couple of moments. First to your phone calls, I wonder if you agree with me that everything is going to boil down to the cost of gas. Everything's going to the whole midterms are going to hinge on the price at the pump. Let's see if you agree or not. 800-655-MIKE. We'll start with Julie in Iowa. Hi, Julie. Are you optimistic about the future of the country this year?
2: I am, and that's the reason for my call. I understand the uneasiness because of where this country is tanked to from previous administrations. But with Trump, I want to urge people to be optimistic. Look how far we've come in such a short time.
1: That's right.
2: And to hang on, because it all boils down to the previous administration and who they've chosen to follow. And we know who that is.
1: Yep, I like your attitude. And I like the reminder, Julie, because what you're talking about, of course, is faith. And faith is tough. Faith is hard. Faith is not easy to wrap your brain around. Faith is not, it's not a tangible. But you have to have faith that good people who are in charge are going to figure out the way forward. And look, we've made a ton of progress already, and great things have already happened on so many levels. And right now, again, we got to get the cost of gas down. I saw it all throughout South Carolina. I hear it from people everywhere. There is an uneasiness. And there's a belief that, well, I don't know, if the Republicans can't get gas prices down, maybe Democrats can. 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
4: From the B&M Tree Service, a weather center, high of 82 today. Tonight, partly cloudy. and a low of 60. Tomorrow, sunny and highs in the mid-80s. Well, the T-Wolves are coming out with brand new jerseys and a new logo. For me, the logo looks okay, but the jerseys, you haven't seen them yet. It's like those classic 90s jerseys, but kind of mixed with the tree jerseys from the 2000s. They look really cool. I'm excited for them. They're going to look good this year.
5: With SRN News, I'm Rich Thomason in Washington. The U.S.-Iran ceasefire is facing another challenge. It's posed by renewed attacks and lots of finger-pointing by each side. Israeli forces have moved deeper into Lebanon as they pursue Hezbollah fighters who are allied with Iran, and Iran reportedly is threatening to cut off talks with the U.S. unless Israel pulls back from Lebanon. Ukraine has carried out strikes on Russian energy assets. Russian officials and media say drone debris set fire to a fuel storage facility in the Rostov region. The U.S. military has carried out another strike on a boat accused of smuggling drugs in the eastern Pacific. Three men on board were killed. It was the fourth such attack in a week's time. On Wall Street this morning, stocks have been mixed. Right now, the Dow is down about 155 points. More details, SRNNews.com.
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1: I got to go out of the country for this vacation I took last week, but I'll be vacationing with a lot of you in November. 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We're going to be your hosts, providing you nightly entertainment and great analysis. 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We set sail from Fort Lauderdale November the 14th. It's 1 week, more than a vacation. 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And a word of the wise, please don't try to book around us and go directly to Holland America to save a few bucks, because you won't be given access to all of our exclusive on-ship events that we have planned for you. And we've got some great events planned. 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November 14th through the 21st. 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Mike Gallagher, Scott Jennings, Larry O'Connor, Kurt Schlichter, Jennifer Horn. We'll see you there. 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That's the keyword cruise. Text that to 94878. Well, the governor of Colorado, the Democrat, decided that 9 years for Tina Peters, she was the election worker in Colorado that they went after, that they targeted for election interference, supposedly. She made copies of voter rolls, supposedly, and they threw the book at her. And she's a Gold Star mom. She's a grandmother. She's a faith-filled woman. And her faith obviously sustained her for all the time that she had to spend in prison. Here she was earlier today with Steve Bannon on his show called War Room.
2: Tina, tell us what's it like to be finally a free woman?
3: You know, Steve, I'm not even sure yet. After 606 days in prison, it's been quite the ordeal. But I really want to thank God for His faithfulness and getting me through it. And you know, it's been, I think probably for me, Steve, to impress upon every person out there how hard it is to lose your liberty, how easy it is to lose your liberty, but how hard it is to endure it. And, I'm so grateful to the supporters out there that have stood with me. My close circle, Marcy, my best friend, who I called every day. They kept putting me in the hole, she made me promise to call her in the morning and at night every day. So people that wanted to get me a message could always reach her. And of course, with Apollo and Jared and Barbara and, the other ones that have stood by me, and especially my attorneys. John Case has visited me almost every week while I was in prison. And then the financial support, I still have a fight to go. I still, even though Governor Polis reduced my sentence from 9 years to 4.5 years, I still have a fight to clear my name and bring out the truth of why they came after me the way they did. So it's still a long road. I'm going to spend the next few weeks regaining my health, and just being in with loved ones and family. And it's a miracle. It really is for Jared Polis. He pardoned 35 people and he gave clemency to 9. And I was one of the 9. And, you know, you see the horrible media and the haters that go after, that don't go after, you know, murderers and people like that, that, you know, he chose to pardon, but they go after me. So there is a concern there for, my well-being and my safety. You know, I'm just very, very grateful. Very grateful to all of you. Thank you, Steve, for standing through with me through all of this.
1: You know, it's her crime was that she's an election denier. An election, that's the headline at CNN. I'm not kidding you. Here's the headline. I wanted to just take a peek at how the left-leaning media, the leftist media, was covering this. CNN, election denier Tina Peters released from prison. And then they double down in the body of the article. Election denier Tina Peters was released from a Colorado prison today, weeks after the state's Democratic governor granted a controversial commutation that cut her sentence in half. The Republican former Mesa County clerk was convicted in 2024 of state felonies for conspiring with fellow election deniers to breach her county's voting system in hopes of proving President Trump's baseless 2020 voter fraud claim. That's all it's about for these people. And when you play a loop of all the Democrats who denied that Trump was legitimately elected in 2016, they look the other way. You ever see the clip? We played it a million times. Hillary and John Lewis and all of them. Jimmy Carter. Every prominent Democrat claimed that Trump wasn't legitimately elected in 2016. There's a whole boatload of Democrats who I guess ought to be rotting in prison because they're election deniers. As you read this article from CNN, you recognize her crime was being an election denier. Because if you denied that you thought Joe Biden won legitimately, well, hell's bells, go to prison. We got to lock your butt up. 9 years, probably 9 years probably isn't enough for CNN. She ought to be executed. I mean, come on, being an election denier and she conspired with fellow election deniers? Oh, no. How will we ever recover? She made some copies of some voter rolls in Denver? Oh, no. Look, I'm very reluctant to give credit to Democrats very often, but I do want to thank Governor Jared Polis for reducing her sentence. Every once in a while, a Democrat gets one right. So good for him. I guess he got a lot of flack for doing it because CNN called it a controversial commutation. You know what's controversial? Not sentencing somebody who assaults cops or burns down McDonald's to 100 years in prison. That's controversial. So many people living with everyday pain think they're just stuck with it. It is what it is. Doesn't have to be that way. 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

0: Gallagher.
1: It is nice to be with you. It's nice to go on vacation, but even better to come back. And you know, there really is no more vacation for us. Those days are gone. Mark Davis said, you gotta disconnect. I can't. How do you unplug? I wouldn't have caught all the details of Ken Paxton's big victory over Senator John Cornyn in Texas. I would have missed President Trump's endorsement of Pamela Evatt in South Carolina to be the next governor. I would have missed all these different stories about these musical artists dropping out of the 250th anniversary celebrations in D.C. You can't disconnect anymore. And if I feel it, I wonder if you feel it too. I was keeping up with Joey, raising money to send kids to summer camp. Look at where we are right now. 814 children are going to get to go to an Angel Tree summer camp. These are kids of American prisoners. I think we're going to get close to 1,000 kids, which would be an unbelievable, miraculous accomplishment. Great job to Joey. You donated over $50,000 in the week that I was away. So let's keep that momentum going. Go to MikeOnline.com and contribute to the Angel Tree Summer Camp Program. But I was keeping track in the hotel room there in Tokyo. No problem with internet over there. Oh, they got technology figured out over there. They do a lot of things right over there. Randy's in the Dallas, Texas area, 22 minutes before the hour. How you doing today, Randy?
2: Hey, Mike. Look who finally came back to work.
1: One week. Come on, Monday holiday. 1 week?
2: I know.
1: That's right. That's right. And Monday was a holiday, so I really only took 4 days off.
2: I just got to bust your chops a little.
1: I don't blame you. But Joey did a good job, and now Mark's going to go away for a week, so you got to give him a hard time.
2: Yeah, you got to say, but moving on. Boy, that whole Paxton thing, that was something else, wasn't it?
1: So
2: he wasn't
1: my
2: first choice. I was a Wesley Hunt guy, but right. I was happy to vote for Paxton in the runoff. Cornyn had
1: Were you surprised by the margin that he won by?
2: Yeah, I got to admit, I was expecting Paxton to win, but not that big.
1: I got you. See, what you got it? Like I told Mark Davis, just start listening to me. Just listen to me, because I knew it all. I had a feeling. Look, and I go back with Mark. You talk about busting chops, Randy. I bust Mark Davis's chops constantly. Going back to when Biden was president, and I kept saying after that debate, that disastrous debate, and did you see how Jill Biden, Dr. Jill to you and me, thought he had a stroke on stage? Wait a minute. Didn't she say after the debate with Trump, oh, you did great, Joe. You answered all the questions and you did well. They're all lying. They were lying. So I said back then, I said, Mark, you mark my words. Mark my words, Mark. They're going to push Biden out. And he just scoffed at that. He laughed. There's no way. He said, what do you mean they're going to push him out? You think they're going to remove him? I said, no, you wait and see. I don't know what the method's going to be, but they're not going to keep him on the ticket. There's no way Biden stays on the ticket. And Mark kept arguing with me, insisting there's no mechanism for them to do that. They're not going to. I said, Mark, listen to me. Who was right? Who was right? Huh? Who wound up being right? If I was like Larry Elder, I would be saying to Mark Davis right now, who's your daddy? That's what Larry said to me over our last donor campaign when he beat me by about $37. He barely edged me in terms of fundraising, and he wrote me and said, who's your daddy? Now, I know it's still premature. We got a week or two to go, but I think all is right with the universe because Mike is Larry's daddy again. Sorry, I couldn't resist with the Angel Tree campaign. He might catch up. I don't know. I'm at 814 kids, and I think he's at about 300. But, hey, he could catch up. Here's a text message from Arkansas. Hugh Hewitt, your colleague, was so disappointed that Senator Cornyn lost. That's how I know the right guy was elected. LOL. Oh, I don't know. Yeah, here was Dr. Jill Biden. She sat down with Rita Braver from CBS. I watched CBS Sunday Morning last night when I got back from South Carolina. They did a report, incidentally, on the detention center for illegals seeking, asylum in South Texas. It was the most biased report about this issue I think I've ever seen. They made it look like the people who are there in these facilities are being, like, barbarically tortured. And they gave no evidence of that ever happening. And their big takeaway was that there was one family that had to spend four months in these, you know, air-conditioned, comfortable facilities, and their daughter had to spend an extra month. You'd have thought that she was like a prisoner of war. It was so biased. Unbelievable. I mean, look, CBS Sunday Morning yesterday, it was a big, big shocker, including this little gem from Dr. Jill Biden.
0: He was fine. I mean, he was fine. It was inexplicable.
3: But what if that had happened during a meeting with foreign leaders or something like that?
0: I don't know how to answer that.
1: He was fine. I mean, we had a shortened version there of that clip. I thought we had a longer one, but she went on to say that she thought he had a stroke or something on stage during that debate. She was so concerned because he was fine before and after, but on stage, I don't know. I thought he had a stroke. You thought he had a stroke? There's nothing these Democrats do that's truthful. They will lie about virtually everything. Everything. I don't know. He was just so good. It was fine. Wow. 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

0: 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Glad you can spend part of your Monday with us. Keep it right here all day long for news, opinion, and passion. 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
6: With SRN News, I'm John Scott. The U.S.-Iran ceasefire faces another challenge. posed by renewed attack.

0: The US says it has bombed sites in Iran after Tehran shot down an American drone over the weekend. Iran's paramilitary Revolutionary Guard saying US forces had targeted a telecommunications tower. Iran then launched a strike of its own, and Kuwait says its air defences opened fire early Monday morning to intercept incoming drone and missile fire. The nominal ceasefire between Iran and the US has been repeatedly tested with such back and forth attacks, even as officials from both countries try to negotiate an end to the war. It's still not clear how close they are to a deal, and there's always the risk that an attack could derail those talks. I'm Charles de Ledesma.
1: And oil prices are rising following the latest fighting. The price for a barrel of Brent crude rose more than 6%. This is SRN News.
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5: It's the Alex Marlowe Show. I'm glad you're here. Got a lot of stuff to get to today. It's election day tomorrow. I'll be giving you some updates on what's going on out in LA and elsewhere. Of course, on the podcast feed, fresh interview up with Steve Hilton over the weekend. All of you should check that out as well. Really interesting elections in Colombia. All details on why that matters. I've got an Iran update. I'll do that momentarily. And some more Tallarico. But I'll start with a couple of fun items. First of all, I'm hosting for Hugh Hewitt today, which is much to the chagrin of the guys in the booth, because they're going to have to do even three more additional hours of work. So my team, led by Sean and Rick and others, junior producer Ricky, they handle my show, they handle Jennings' show, they handle Elder's show, and they get this beautiful break where Dwayne Patterson and his team and Hewitt gets to take Hugh's show from Orange County, but they're going to try to do it here. But guess what? I have to do it from Larry Elder's desk. So I'm going to be doing Hewitt's show, hosted by Marlowe, on Larry Elder's desk. Let's see how that goes. I think it's going to go great. It's always an honor to host for Hugh, who is one of the absolute pros in the game. So that's there. If you follow Hugh's stuff, I will be on. And those of you who are in there, I think we're on one or two markets. We're on a couple hundred markets each. We're on at the same time. So if you want to listen to me twice, you'll have that opportunity. I won't tell you where. There's a couple places where you'll be able to listen to two different Marlowe shows at the same time. And you know what? I'm all over the place, guys. It's just how it goes. I had the funniest day on Friday because the Treasury Department reached out to me because the Secretary Scott Bessent was in town and he was giving a major address. I think the sort of definitive MAGAnomics address. And he gave this at the Reagan Library, which is pretty close to where I live. It's in Simi Valley, California, about 20 miles from where I'm at. And they invited me to go to that. I could be a VIP, check it out, maybe report on it. and I didn't have time for that. I couldn't make it over there. But they said that I could lead a panel. They invited me to lead a panel of small business leaders with Treasury Secretary and whenever Cabinet Secretary asks you to do stuff, then you typically say yes. But it is in one of those parts of L.A., which is a nice part of town, Thousand Oaks, California, but a good solid hour plus from where I live. And so I decided that I would accept because he's a cabinet secretary, but I was committing to spend my entire Friday in the car, which is how these things go. So I'm heading out there after my busy work morning, which is always nonstop, leading Breitbart News, doing the show, getting some podcasts in, etc., trying to make all these things line up. And then I'm heading over there and I get a call from the Treasury Department and they say to me that, hey, the secretary's running late. Do you think you could entertain the audience for a while? And I said, what are you talking about? Doesn't make a lot of sense. So I'm a journalist here. Could you give a speech on, you know, all the, like, dunk on Newsom or something about stuff that's going on in California? And I thought for a second, I thought, this is very bizarre. I got Breitbart News. It used to be you wouldn't be allowed if you're a cabinet secretary in the room with the guy who runs Breitbart. And then now it's like, should I get up in front of a crowd that's there to see the Treasury Secretary and give a off-the-cuff speech like I'm in ninth grade speech and debate class? Like I'm in Mr. Coombs's class at Harvard Westlake and I've got to do some sort of an activity. You get 30 minutes to give a speech on the state of business in California. And I said, yeah, why not? I'll do it. So I got up there in front of the crowd and I got to say a lot of Marlo Show fans, the people were holding up their phone, showing the logo of the app. And then I got to lead this panel, small business panel after the speech, which went well. I got off a lot of jokes. I did forget one joke, though, one of my favorite L.A. jokes. Sean, tell me if you've heard this one before. But you know how L.A. has the worst airport in the world? Worst in the world. Everyone knows this. It's been ranked as the worst in the world. Do you know the terminals in the LAX airport, which is this bizarre horseshoe shape? If you want to cut across, there's only one lane to get across the airport. The terminals are in order. 1, 2, 3, 4. You think I'm going to say 5, right? No. It's B, then 5, then 6, 7, and 8. So we actually put a B in the middle of 4 and 5. Why we did that, no one knows, but it just shows you the retardation of the people who laid out the city. And it's just one microcosm of all the things that go wrong here is that we're the type of city that would put terminal B between 4 and 5 because we just want to confuse people. So 4 and 5 are super far apart, but four and three are near each other. 4 and B are somewhat near each other. That's the type of thing that goes on in LA. And then you wonder why there's homeless people literally being bussed in and dropped off here. And we're like, yeah, let's just give them some houses and stuff. That's how we operate here. And that's why there's so much discussion of what's going on in the LA mayor race, governor's race. And I'll have some of that to you on the show. But it was definitely a treat to get to speak off the cuff, like I was in ninth grade speech and debate class, talking about the city, which is sort of falling apart and the state, which is falling apart. I have a refrain, which I go to where I talk about how LA is number one and California is number one. But number one, if you're talking about illegal immigration, out migration, crime, cost of living, gas prices, then we're number one. But we are not number one in just about anything else. And yet we've got an opportunity here tomorrow to start the process fixing stuff, and we can fix stuff if California votes for Steve Hilton for governor. Be ideally Steve Hilton and Chad Bianco is top one and two, but that seems pretty far off. And then the mayor's race with Spencer Pratt, Nitya Raman, who's an actual communist, and Karen Bass, who was in Ghana when the whole city burned down, and does think that the solution to the homeless crisis that we have is to just do more of the same, to give her 4 years. Keep in mind, we haven't had a Republican governor in this, or a Republican mayor for a couple decades. And so it's all an extension of the same one party rule. And if you ask anyone, do you think that it's good to have one party rule in a given city, in a given state? No one's going to say yes. No one in the entire world is going to say that it is a positive thing that we have one party that gets to dominate and never gets held to account. But because of the power of the unions, because Karen Bass has all the unions lying behind her, she is still the favorite to win, even though the city burned down on her watch and she had Easter dinner at Nobu San Diego, which I have an eyewitness who confirms that. Very odd person who said she would never leave the state if she was going to be, never leave the country if she's going to be mayor, and then left 5 times at least, the fifth being during when the city was burning down. She was in Ghana. So remarkable that this city could tolerate that. And I think it's a huge moment. The reason why I think it's a huge moment is because if California and LA don't vote properly tomorrow, if they don't vote for some sort of a change, then I do think that people are going to completely have given up on California. And I got to tell you, I think it's sort of a win-win as a media person. Even though I'm here in California, I live just north of LA, I'm hoping for something that is unexpected to happen. I'm hoping for some sort of big blowout where Spencer Pratt gets first in the LA mayor's race, continues his momentum. And I'm hoping Steve Hilton runs away with the primary and the governor's race. He's not going to get to 50%, so he'll have to run in a general. But people really don't like Javier Becerra, who's likely the number two. Tom Steyer is a guy who made his money on hedge funds and is completely zero charismatic attributes. He's no Riz. He's probably going to be one of those two in California. And we could perhaps have a scenario where we're going to have a 4 or 5 month window where we can get some enthusiasm and try to convince some people. It's going to take convincing liberals that what's going on in this state is not acceptable and it's not a good example for the rest of the country. California and LA used to be aspirational. My dad moved from the East Coast, came out here specifically because the idea, the concept of California, the concept of going west is inherent to the American dream. And now you're seeing people go from the west, go to Texas, go to Nashville, go to Florida. I'll tell you, I don't know any person right of center in this who lives in this state who isn't constantly looking at real estate and all those other parts of the world thinking, can I get out of here? Why not take some of the taxpayer dollars and start putting it towards places that actually keep our city safe, that get homeless off the street, that somehow get off the union addiction, get over that so we can start fixing the school system, start having a sane migration policy where we're not encouraging illegal aliens to come here? If we could start doing that, then of course, California, given all this natural beauty, given the fact that we have this huge university system, given the fact that we have Silicon Valley in the middle of an AI boom, the biggest, hottest industry in the world is located here. And of course, Hollywood, which for years exported an idea of Americana, which the world loved, all that is still here and can be here again with some really common sense stuff. Focus on things like trying to make it so that people keep more of their money, so that businesses are encouraged to move here instead of move out of here. Make it so that the citizens are safe and we have parks are designed for the families and not for illegal alien criminals and drug addicts. And then also on a national level, make sure that we're not importing fentanyl from Mexico and China. All this stuff can happen, and we're going to see if it's going to happen tomorrow. I will give you my prediction after the break on what will happen. But I will say there is hope. And we love hope here on The Marlowe Show. We'll be right back with more.

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7: All right, so at the bottom of the hour, which is when the minute hand on the analog clock points to the six, at the bottom of the clock, that's what we call the bottom of the hour here in the radio business, I will give you my predictions for what's going to happen in California tomorrow and why I think there is some hope, and I'll tell you the keys to where that hope lies. But I do want to give you some national security foreign policy updates because that was the big news over the weekend. U.S.-Iran conflict continued over the weekend. So the ceasefire, the fragile ceasefire, which keeps getting interrupted. The U.S. struck Iranian targets. They are, of course, branding this as self-defense, as they do all the time, on Iranian radar, air defenses, and drone command control sites in Gorak, which is in southern Iran, and Keshem Island, which is in the Persian Gulf and the Persian Gulf coast. So this is on Saturday and Sunday. And they said that they were responding to the Iran downing a U.S. drone over international waters. Iran had a retaliatory strike on a base in Kuwait. So U.S. forces are based in Kuwait, and they did have a strike on Kuwait. So this has caused oil markets to get concerned, make it feel like we're not as close to a peace as every day. I feel like I'm bringing you different news on the show. Are we closer to peace? Are we further away? Oil's up as we're recording today for this reason. So we continue to look at the Strait of Hormuz as a really substantial play that Iran is making that is at minimum dragging this stuff out. They're watching American media. They know this war is generally completely unpopular. It's anyone who doesn't trust Donald Trump does not like the war, and a lot of people who do trust Trump are either neutral or negative on it, and that's the nature of where things are right now. I'm also seeing people in the more warmongery side of things, the more neoconservative side of things, talking about perhaps that it's going to take several years for us to completely rid Iran of this horrific regime, and we might need to, in order to preserve the peace and to make sure that nuclear development doesn't take place, we could be looking at a couple-year proposition. I'll tell you, people in my audience who generally trust President Trump probably are not going to be happy to get that sort of news if that becomes the plan. So again, this is a tough one, as complicated as it gets, the most complex issue that the president's had to deal with. And with oil prices now jumping 7% as of the time we're recording today, and the fully closed Strait of Hormuz, again, this is the sort of thing where it could drag out in a negative way, or who knows, maybe we could come up with a deal tomorrow. All right, that's number one. Next one, Ebola. I'll give you a quick update there. Again, the disease talk is not always great radio, though I do love it. I do picture myself often when I'm behind the mic. It's 1970s, and it's Dawn of the Dead, and I'm broadcasting out to the world. The zombie apocalypse is coming. I can't quite go that far with Ebola, but it's not looking good. Some positive news. World Health Organization has said five people have recovered in the Democratic Republic of Congo. But travel situation, not good. There's at least one case in Brazil, or two potential patients in Brazil. So Tedros, who was horrific during the pandemic, Dr. Tedros, but not a medical doctor, who runs the World Health Organization, seems to be putting out more reasonable statements this time. But the China is now under a low threat level. But we're trying to keep an eye on this. But certainly we don't like this, and the doctors are very negative on this particular Ebola outbreak. It is the sort of thing where I'm hearing a lot of concern from people in my wife's line of work, that they feel like that this is, who's is a medical doctor, they're hearing about this more often than prior Ebolas, and they're more concerned about it. I'll give you a positive, a medical development. So a new drug is now had unprecedented results for pancreatic cancer. This is one that has caused a lot of happy news in my wife's line of work as an oncologist. And this is the drug that I believe is the one that Ben Sasse is on. But there's a lot of reports that there is a fresh drug for pancreatic cancer that is now able to double life expectancy from 6 months for a stage four cancer patient to 13 months. And that's, of course, double is great news. 13 months is a long time for people with that horrible diagnosis. But we've been using the same pancreatic cancer drugs in this country for about 30 or 40 years. We've had almost no innovation. And what's exciting about innovation is you don't know where it's going to go from here. But there's a drug that's called Darazanrasib. I don't think that's not, they got to work on that branding. But anyways, there, it's a, the enthusiasm is just through the roof because they're now in phase three trials, 500 patients showing double the survival time. And that's why Ben Sasse, who I think was given 4 months to live like six, 7 months ago, is still here. I think that's the one he's on. And that's exciting stuff there, which is positive. And I love when we see this innovation, because it just gives a lot of people hope that perhaps there are solutions around the corner, particularly for the worst viruses imaginable. All right, one more international item. Runoff in Colombia. This is really interesting between Abelardo de la Espriella. He's a businessman promising to build more prisons than Bukele is building in El Salvador. So he's branding himself as Trumpian. He's a family man, and he's someone who just wants to clean up the trash, the human trash. And I think that's very cool. And he's going up against a guy who is a far leftist in that runoff, who is basically campaigning on lawfare against conservatives. That's his whole pitch, is he's going to jail conservatives. So you've got a guy who's going to put the bad guys in jail versus the guy who is going to, who's going to prosecute conservative politicians. Very interesting development there. And I'll have more when we come back.
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11: From the JTR Roofing Weather Center today, highs in the mid-80s. Tomorrow, sunny, and highs in the mid-80s as well. Big week for sports. Stanley Cup Finals get going tomorrow, and the NBA Finals Wednesday. Plus, you got the French Open and the Twins. What more could you want? Oh, and the Wolves are coming out with new jerseys on Sunday. It's going to be a big week.
12: The United States has bombed radar and drone sites in Iran. That's after Tehran shot down an American drone over the weekend. Iran then said it targeted American soldiers in Kuwait with missiles, which the U.S. says it shot down. Meanwhile, Iran has maintained its chokehold on the Strait of Hormuz, disrupting global energy supplies. Oil prices rising following the latest fighting to threaten the U.S.-Iran ceasefire. Fighting has also escalated between Israel and the Lebanese terrorist group Hezbollah. Pro-Trump lawyer Alvarado de la Espriella leads Colombia's presidential race after the first round of elections over the weekend, winning nearly 44% of the vote. He's known for his tough stance on crime and is expected to gain more support in the runoff. This is SRN News.
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0: All right, so when I was in Thousand Oaks, California, giving my off-the-cuff speech for the audience that was there to see the Treasury Secretary, which he did not get to see the speech, by the way. He got to see me moderate a panel that had way too many people on it, and so I barely got to interact with him at all and then shaking hands. He's very nice, though. Very nice man, Scott Bessent, one of the sharpest guys around, and pure MAGA. I got to talk about a lot of stuff that's important to me about how I feel like the Trump movement is responsible for resetting global American trade, resetting our economy, resetting the thought that we were too dependent on foreign suppliers, that we'd sort of fallen asleep and that we'd taken supply chains for granted. We were vulnerable when it comes to pharmaceuticals. We had taken cheap goods imported from China and elsewhere and thought that was a sign of a thriving economy, not of a people that had this wonderful industrial base, this entrepreneurial spirit, the desire to build, the desire to create. And California was sort of the emblem of that. And then now that's fallen off. And so the big question that was on everyone's mind was, is there actually hope? Is there actually hope that we could come back? If you could come back in California, the rest of the country bodes so well. And here is my short answer. We still have to overcome two massive things. First of all, we've had so much out-migration, not just from California, but from LA. So anyone who wants to vote for Spencer Pratt tomorrow, it's a limited group of people who can actually do it. Like, guys in the studio, how many of you actually live in LA? Poll me and tell me my year, Sean. Because I technically don't. I live in the city just adjacent to LA in LA County, so I don't get to vote. So a bunch of the people that I shout out on the show don't actually, they're not necessarily voting in LA proper, even though we all work here and we spend time here and we spend, you know, sales tax dollars here. But a lot of people have left. And then you look at California, it's the same thing. A lot of people who might identify as a Californian in their heart, they're in Nashville, they're in Texas, they're in Florida already. And that's part of the thing that's happened is there's already been so many people who have left and the illegal immigrants have continued to come, establish families here. And then there's always that pull for people who are of a liberal mindset to come to California. And we have to overcome that. Plus, as I've said, the unions. The state is run by the unions. And when it is a major political establishment, it has machines. Gavin Newsom, Kamala Harris, Javier Becerra. These people are machine politicians. Karen Bass. Karen Bass is the support of all of the unions. That's why she's polling better than Nitya Raman, who is on the city council, who's further communist. She's more communist. She's more in the Mamdani, we're going to seize your property type wing. And she's now polling in third place because she does not have the institutional support. And this is why of all the bad things that the left does, and I rant about the left all the time, and I rant about the Democrats all the time, you have to be aware, establishments, political establishments are incredibly risky because they stifle thought. They mean that you can't have outside-the-box creative ideas. You can't think of, well, here's a problem that's been going on forever. Traffic, terrible airport, too much homelessness, too much illegal aliens. They can't have outside-the-box thinking because that's a rejection of the entire establishment. Okay, so let me give you some details from the races that's coming up. I really enjoyed looking at California in general, where Steve Hilton, my friend, is on the ballot, as well as another capable Republican named Chad Bianco. This was a cut of Hassan Piker, left-wing avatar for the far left, I would say the communist movement in this country, who is pro-China, pro-Cuba. We've been talking about him a lot on the show, and he was talking about exactly the concept I was just laying out. Cut 17, please, gentlemen.
1: Javier Becerra is a machine politician. I will not vote for him. He has been getting tens of millions of dollars, hundreds of millions of dollars, gearing up for an opposition to Tom Steyer or Steve Hilton even, from every single corporation. People will be like, oh, Tom Steyer made his money off this. Tom Steyer made his money off that. All of those companies are spending tens of millions of dollars against Tom Steyer right now. What the fuck are you talking about?
0: Well, Tom Steyer made a bunch of money in hedge funds, and he tried to keep buying himself offices. So he just feels like Tom Steyer will be the closest to his political values. That's what it's about. These people don't care about character. More on that in a moment. One thing that's really interesting is I saw this clip of this guy named Doug Ellen, who created the show Entourage, which is just it's a love letter to L.A., and I always love the show. It's kind of stupid fun, but it's very much a male fantasy of a show. But growing up in L.A., it made L.A. look very glamorous and cool. It's a following around a movie star and a bunch of his friends as they go around L.A. having the time of their lives, getting jobs and going to parties and being with girls and all that fun stuff. And the show was an absolute blast. And he's someone who I always thought was kind of flirtatious with conservative politics, but he's always said he doesn't like Trump. But he's been out there really hard writing for Spencer Pratt, like out and proud saying, I'm supporting Spencer Pratt's campaign. This is the type of thing we need to see. Let me play. We got a cut of this, guys. I hope you have your dump button ready. I don't know if we, hopefully we got all the bad words in it, but let's play cut 22, please.
2: Hey, LA Times gaslighters. It's weird. One of 15 cameras that I now have at this house. Two German shepherds, three legal guns. 5 years ago, didn't lock a door here. But you know what happened? Two animals invaded my house. It's not made up. It's not false. And this city has collapsed in the last 5 years. There is no denying it unless you have an agenda, and I don't know what that is. But you say, oh, Spencer Pratt has no experience, so how can we possibly think about this? What experience did Karen Bass have? Or Rick Caruso, who we know can build things, who we know can fix problems, when you made sure he couldn't win. So right now, you're putting people in the same position that you did with Trump, who I did not vote for, by the way. You put him in by making sure we had no f***ing option.
0: He is a victim of a home invasion. I have my parents-in-law who live in L.A. proper and in a very, very nice part of town. And I'll tell you, constantly, you have to be so vigilant about locking your cars, not leaving your purse out in front of the car. I wrote about this in Breaking Biden, about how there was a warning that was put out not to leave water bottles out, because people break into your car to get water bottles, get the 10-cent recycling purchase, whatever it is, the rebate. You go to the recycling center, you get 10 cents for a water bottle. That's the level of crime that's here, because we have a society that's protected the criminals. So a couple of things in there that are big. First of all, a guy who's successful in mainstream Hollywood saying flat out, we need change, because we're rejecting the premise that we have to do the same thing over and over again, that we can't have just the status quo if we want to save the city. And there's a guy who represents exactly the opposite of the status quo, Spencer Pratt. So I'm going to support him, because whatever we got now is not working. What is Karen Bass's experience? It's ruining a city. So to argue Spencer Pratt has no experience, what does Spencer Pratt do? He's on reality TV, and he was a gem entrepreneur. He was selling crystals. That's what he was doing. He was a crystal salesman. And so that's someone who has never been anywhere close to messing up a city. You got to admit that. Does not that have that on his resume. But we need to get people who are sort of liberal to vote for him. And my prediction, unfortunately, is that there's just not enough of them. There's just not enough liberals who are willing to admit, I've been wrong all this time. Liberalism has not worked in California. Democrat rule has not worked in LA. And so we're going to vote the other way. So my official prediction is, I do think that Hilton and Pratt make it to runoff. I do think that's going to happen. I don't know for sure, but I think so. But in a general, this is where the machine politics consolidate. And I'm putting a marker down now. He mentioned Rick Caruso there, who's a guy who I don't think super highly of in terms of agreeing with me on my MAGA style politics, but is a builder, builds malls, high end malls, very nice malls. And he ran against Karen Bass last time and narrowly lost. He's a guy who's Democrat, pro abortion, but overall he's competent. And we don't care about competent. We care about pandering. Do you pander to my union? Do you pander to my agenda on a specific matter? Hopefully there's enough people whose agenda involves not having homeless crackheads like zombies wandering down the streets harassing their family. Hopefully there's enough people whose agenda is to make sure that they feel a little bit safer, that they're not going to have their home invaded despite the fact that they have expensive security systems. Maybe there are people who are fed up with the school system where we pay double what other states pay with worse results. But I don't know if that's how the mindset is out here. And my unfortunately, I feel like that is not the standard. So what could be our savior, though, and what could be our savior and why I hope these guys at least make it to the runoff, is because the Democrats are assembling the worst slate of politicians I think I've ever seen. And things somehow got even worse for Graham Plattner over the weekend, where the Wall Street Journal and the New York Times put out reports that Plattner had been sending sexually explicit text messages to women, between 6 and 12 women. He was even using a platform called Kik, which has had a lot of scandals for child sexual predation on the platform. And you're going to get one Democrat after the next, making excuses for Plattner, making excuses that this is all okay. And his campaign team is going to go out and act like, you know, he should be talking about sports ball with Dave Portnoy. That's how they're going to run this campaign. Not that he was a guy who has stolen valor as a fake populist. Someone who said he wanted to go to war to kill the bad guys and then complained about getting sent to war. a guy with a literal Nazi tattoo. That's sort of the elf in the room here, right? The guy still has a Nazi tattoo that he now doesn't regret. I saw one tweet framing it up as an accidental Nazi tattoo. No, it was an intentional Nazi tattoo. Which they're forgiving all this stuff. Which I just find to be just, it's too much. It's just too much. It wasn't as if there wasn't enough bad stuff about Plattner. Now all of a sudden we know that he's sending sexually explicit text to lots of women who are not his wife. They are the worst people in the world when it comes to having consistency, evading hypocrisy, and having competence. What has he done? What is the record that Graham Plattner's got? What's the record that Cameron Mass has got? Have these people, do they have anything to show for their lives other than that they can be righteous on social media complaining about Donald Trump and Republicans? James Tallarico now has, he has now resorted to having such canned remarks that clips like this are possible. Cut 20, please.
3: Well, you know, I've gone to every corner of Texas over the course of this campaign, from Beaumont to El Paso, from Amarillo to Brownsville, and everywhere in between. And I can't tell you the number of people who come up to me at the end of these events and whisper, I'm not a Democrat, like they're in the witness protection program.
0: That was from, I saw the Mike Lee, the based Mike Lee, which is actual Senator's Mike Lee. It's funny that he does that. Senator Mike Lee's literal Twitter account says based Mike Lee on it. So we're all very online. But if you couldn't hear, that was Tallarico giving the exact answer, the exact verbiage, at the exact cadence. That's how rehearsed he is. He's completely plastic. I got another Tallarico cut I got to play. Cut three, please.
4: Do you still believe there are six biological sexes?
3: I know there are two sexes, men and women. I also know there's a very small percentage of people who have these chromosomal abnormalities, and I believe they deserve to be treated with dignity and respect.
0: There you go. So he's come off it. That's good. That's an improvement. But that said, he did say there were six biological sexes in the past, and he's acting so we don't dignify the other people. We do dignify them, but we also dignify men and women. Do you guys see what's going on out in California now? Now they're experimenting with, they're putting men and women on the women's podium. So the women are getting acknowledged, but so are the men who are fake women who are beating the women on the podium. So you're seeing like nine people podium now in women's sports. Okay, let's see how that's going to go, California. That's the one thing we're number one at Breitbart. I'm sorry, in California. The number one thing in California that we are is men beating women in women's sports. 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

0: So I'm trying to share with you some positive ideas, some ideas about how to make America a more prosperous place. And I'm trying to contrast that with what the Democrats are going on about at this time, what matters to them. Tom Steyer, the billionaire socialist, yes, I know that's ironic, out in California, he was meeting with a person named A.B. Hernandez before a meet where A.B. Hernandez, a biological male, beat a bunch of women in sports. Can we play cut seven, please, guys?
1: It's the job of the governor to stand between danger and Californians. And I mean it. And to make sure that people are safe and to protect them from all the malign influences in this world. And I take that super, super, super seriously for you, just so you know. And I'm so proud of you for what you're doing.
2: Thank you.
1: So proud of you for succeeding. So proud of you for competing. That's really the point. And I'm going to hope like heck that you don't just make state, but you do really well there.
2: Thank you.
1: Deal?
2: Deal.
1: Deal. Congratulations on what you've done as a mom, and congratulations on what you've done as an athlete.
2: Thank you.
1: Way to go.
3: Bunch of winners.
4: Thank you, Bob.
0: It sounds like he's going to cry. Is he going to cry? Is he going to cry? This is a young man who then would go on to finish first place beating a female in a track competition. And the guy who wants to be governor, wants to buy himself the governor's race in California, thinks that it is the brave person is the man who cosplays as a woman and then beats women in sports. And that's what's worthy of applause. So we're living completely different realities. Recall that Tallarico, I've been talking about, says that the number one thing that makes him happy in his heart, whatever is the thing, is trans children. It loves trans children. That's big for him. And we're in a media environment where people are not, I think, fully grasping this. I was reminded of this clip. This is from last year where Joe Rogan thought that Tallarico should run for president. This is the top podcaster in the world. Cut 21, please.
5: I do think earnestness and hope and optimism are going to make a comeback.
6: Well, that's why people like you, I'd like to see more of in politics. You need to run for president.
7: We need someone who's actually a good person.
0: He's a fantastic person, just loves transing the kids. Like, that's really good. It's the CBS News, apparently. This is according to Radar Online, which is a tabloid. So I don't know if this is true. But Radar Online is reporting that CBS News wants Joe Rogan to work for them on 60 Minutes. That feels like that could be fake. I could be getting a hoax on that. But remember, CBS News is right wing now. So the idea is to get a podcaster who's not super political, but thinks Tallarico with his trans kid should run for president. We need to solve major problems here in this country. We've got a lot of big ones, and we keep creating new ones for ourselves, like men beating women in sports, for example. It's pretty high on the list. We caught this one at Breitbart over the weekend. This is Congresswoman Latifah Simon out of California, where else, talking about how we need an underground railroad for abortions. Cut 11, please.
8: The Supreme Court, it's not the Roberts Court. It's the Trump Court.
7: Mm-hmm.
8: Okay. And the Trump Court is hell-bent on bringing us back to a Jim Crow South. It's hell-bent, and it has taken the bodily autonomy away from young women and girls in terms of their abortion rights and their reproductive health rights. The administration is extremely clear on how they view women and disabled people. There's over 20 states right now where women can't access the right to abortion.
7: Yeah.
8: We have to create underground railroads. We have to ensure that our college and universities, we're holding our presidents to account to say, stop sending the names of protesters to this evil DOJ, from the courts to every single department within the administration.
0: Wait a minute. We hate the disabled now? This is new. I didn't know that. I knew that we were supposed to hate the blacks. I know that. Like, that's what we on the right, even though blacks are moving towards Trump at a pretty rapid rate.

0: Over on MS Now, a guy named Ali Velshi, who I believe is an immigrant to this country, he was advocating against celebrating America 250. Play cut 18, please, gentlemen.
1: In 1 month, America will mark the 250th anniversary of its founding. Like previous anniversaries, there is a deep unease about this. I feel a deep unease about these celebrations to which I am invited to mark the 250th anniversary of our so-called democracy.
0: It's just unbelievable. He got the Harry Carey glasses. He's got just a gorgeous head of skull. He's from Canada. And he gesticulates with his hands like Gavin Newsom, and he says flat out, you should not be celebrating this country. Well, we'll please go back to Canada, run by Justin Trudeau, Fidel Castro's son, whenever you like, Ali Velshi. That's today's show. Go in peace to love and serve the Lord.
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14: New developments unfolding as the conflict with Iran continues.
15: The United States is carrying out new strikes against Iranian radar and drone sites after Iran shot down an American drone over the weekend. U.S. officials also say American forces intercepted missile launches toward U.S. troops in Kuwait. The exchanges are testing an already fragile ceasefire as negotiations continue behind the scenes. Meanwhile, Iran is maintaining pressure on global energy markets through the Strait of Hormuz, while fighting between Israel and Hezbollah continues to intensify. Willie Nelson, Washington.
14: California heading toward an election Tuesday in Los Angeles. Democratic Mayor Karen Barris, tightly clustered with two rivals. In the governor's race,

0: Three candidates have broken away from the field and are contending for two spots on the November ballot with no clear leader in the race. This is SRN News.
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2: 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From the JTR Roofing Weather Center today, we're looking at a slight chance of showers, then a slight chance of showers and thunderstorms later on this afternoon. Partly sunny with a high near 80 and east wind around 5 miles an hour.
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16: All right, welcome to the Scott Jennings Show. I'm your guest host sitting in today. My name is Carl Jackson. You can follow me online, all things social media, at Carl Jackson Show, at The Carl Jackson Show is where you can go to find me. We're going to be talking about so many things. It's absolutely insane. But I'm honored to be here. I want to thank Scott Jennings, Phil Boyce, for allowing me to sit in behind Scott's microphone. So it's an honor and a privilege. I love the way that Scott Jennings eviscerates those lefties, those little commies on the Marxist network known as CNN. It's important to have people like him that have a voice out there. So we're going to be getting into the California races. Obviously, you have the gubernatorial primary. You have the L.A. mayor's race as well. I'm going to be talking about that. I'm going to be talking about the latest with what's happening with Iran. Obviously, there's been some issues from the day. So there's some breaking news regarding that. We'll get into that as well. I'm going to be talking to you about a bigger view, if you will, a bigger worldview that I want everybody to hopefully pay attention to. That is the Red-Green Alliance and the Islamification of the Democrat Party. Also, when it comes to Graham Plattner, obviously there's a lot of controversy out there with him today. Democrats are trying their darndest to kick him out of the race. I'm praying that he will hold on because I think that Susan Collins can beat him, and apparently so do Democrats. So they are trying their darndest to unleash all the dirt on this guy that they knew all along. They knew this all along, in my opinion, including the latest where this guy is on the Kick app. God knows what he was searching for, what age of people he was searching for, but he's wrapped in a towel, cleverly covers up his little Nazi tattoo, if you will. But there's some other tattoos that identify Graham Plattner for who he is. His wife is out there making, sadly, this is so crazy to me, but his wife is out there trying to protect him. The left are just going nuts over the fact that he sent his wife out there. But all of this is hysterics. They really don't care because they knew about this. The whistleblower, we'll get into that a little later, told them that Graham Plattner was a complete and utter scumbag, the Nepo baby Nazi pervert, the guy that said that Chris Cow was out there, the American sniper, was out there just picking off innocent civilians, the guy that mocked another war hero that protected his platoon by running away from his platoon in order to draw fire from the Taliban. You had this guy saying that this guy was basically, and I'm paraphrasing, a moron that should have been killed. You have Graham Plattner out there talking about how when he goes into a little porta potty, then he smells that blue dye or whatever that stuff is in the porta potty, then he's got to relieve himself, and not in the way in which you're thinking. So those are the type of people that the Democrat Party are bringing into the party. Also, we got to talk about Tallarico. Some people call him low testosterone Tallarico. I want to break this down because James Tallarico is nothing more than Abigail Spanberger in a pantsuit. That's who he is. Joe Biden is out there causing a ruckus. The Bidens simply won't go away. I'm so happy for this. I don't think her book is going to sell much, but I want Joe Biden in the media as much as possible because Kamala Harris is out there trying to sniff the presidency of 2028. Honestly, I got to give her credit. I didn't think people would even think about Kamala Harris after 2020. 2024, but apparently amongst Democrats, she's the leading candidate, at least for now. But with Jill Biden out there, and the reminder that the Biden administration and the staffers there put us through absolute hell, I'm so glad that Joe Biden is out there. So I want Tallarico, front and center. I want Graham Plattner front and center. I want Joe Biden more front and center, because I do believe that the Republican Party during this midterms, guys, I'm not going to get off and I'm not going to make any crazy wild predictions, but the midterms have gotten a lot more complicated for the Democrat Party to win. Despite the fact that we are having issues, if you will, with the Strait of Hormuz, despite the fact that we are having some issues in the Middle East, I think things will be taken care of. Let me tell you quickly what victory, in my opinion, means. And then after the break, because we won't have time, I'll give you some of the latest as it relates to Iran. But here's what victory looks like. I heard, I think it was James Hansen. Military expert, forgive me if I'm if I said your name wrong, but I saw him on Fox, and he mentioned a few things that would mean defeat for the Islamic regime, and that is no uranium, no ballistic, no missiles, no proxies. I'm saying ballistic missiles or ICBMs, intercontinental ballistic missiles, but I would go further. Obviously, you have to have the open strait, the Strait of Hormuz open. Obviously, you would have to have no IRGC. I think that's how you determine victory. This ceasefire is not going to hold. President Trump has done his darndest to make it happen, but things are going a little bit haywire today, and that's because we're not dealing with civilized people. And what I'm going to try to do in today's show, on the Scott Jennings Show, is kind of, and I'm sure Scott has talked about this, but I want to dive in just a little bit and talk about the Red-Green Alliance, whether it's Mamdani and you got AOC wearing that hijab in New York City in front of all of those Muslim men. You got Mayor Mamdani just totally not attending the Israel Day Parade yesterday in New York City. All the leaders have done this. Even Letitia James was there. The nanny of New York, Kathy Hochul, was there. Bill de Blasio, to his credit, would go to this parade. And this is extremely important simply because, obviously, New York City, being such a diverse, a ethnically diverse city, it's important to attend all these things because, frankly, everybody's an American. I don't care if you're Christian, Jewish, Muslim, whatever you may be. If you're an American citizen, you're an American. And as long as you don't try to undermine and subvert the Constitution of the United States going into this 250th year celebration, or in this 250th year celebration, I have no problem with you. The problem that we have with the Mayor Mamdani in New York City is that this guy is not just a commie. I think people, and I talked about this, before. I mentioned this on air before quite some time ago. I can't even remember who I was filling in for at the time, but I mentioned it on my podcast as well. Please subscribe, like, and share, by the way. The Carl Jackson Show. That is The Carl Jackson Show. YouTube, Spotify, Salem Podcast Network, wherever you go to get your podcast. Also, all things social media at Carl Jackson Show, at The Carl Jackson Show, X, Instagram, and Facebook. But I talked about this Red-Green Alliance. And guys, all of this stuff, I'm telling you, none of these stories exist in a vacuum. All of these things work together. Where we're talking about Graham Plattner, whether we're talking about low testosterone Tallarico, allegedly straight Tallarico, whether we're talking about him, and I'm going to dive in deep into him, because I do believe, even though I'm going to cover Graham Plattner, but I do believe this is the type of candidate that Republicans need to watch out for, and they have to go no holds barred on this guy. They have to totally eviscerate this guy. But the Mamdanis, the AOCs, the commies, the Islamists, Mamdani happens to be an Islamist, taking advantage, if you will, of the useful idiots that are AOC, that are Bernie Sanders. Yes, believe it or not, as dumb as Mamdani is, I think he's smarter than AOC. I think he's smarter than Bernie Sanders. And there's a Red-Green Alliance occurring in the United States of America. It also ties in what's happening in Iran. All of these things are intertwined. Don't get it twisted. You got people out there claiming to be America first. We can't be in Iran. We can't be in Iran. It has nothing to do with America. It has everything to do with America. That's why President Trump, in my opinion. Like I said, I think he's got to finish the job in Iran. If he does, I believe he'll go down as the best or one of the best foreign policy presidents ever. But it is crucial that Iran is destroyed. It is crucial that the people in Iran are free. It's crucial that there are no proxies. Thank God Israel's taken out Hezbollah in Lebanon. We'll give you some news there. Pretty amazing, amazing stuff happening there. But all of this stuff is intertwined. Do not get it twisted for a minute, for a second. This Red-Green Alliance is coming after you if you're an American citizen, if you're in the West, and we're going to defeat it. This is Carl Jackson, in for the great Scott Jennings.
17: 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I wasn't expecting it, but once you see who built the modern education system, everything clicks. Death of Recess. 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It's not really about recess. It's about control. This documentary exposes how the classroom didn't just evolve. It was intentionally designed, standardized, and centralized. Powerful institutions shaped it, and now they protect it. Billions of dollars flow through education organizations while test scores collapse. Parents were pushed out, bureaucracies grew stronger, and kids lost freedom. This film examines how controversial gender ideology entered classrooms, all while families are told to stay quiet. Institutions protect themselves, not the children. This system didn't fail by accident. It calcified, and if we don't challenge it, it will not change. That's why independent platforms matter. Angel Studios is willing to distribute stories that mainstream outlets won't touch. Watch it for yourself, then decide. 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
0: Hey, y'all. This is Shannon Hodge, local ministry director at AM 980 The Mission. 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
16: All right. Welcome back to the Scott Jennings Show. I'm your guest host, Carl Jackson, sitting in for Scott Jennings. Such an honor and a pleasure. Again, it's always fun to watch them on CNN, or at least to watch them online. I'm not going to sit here and lie to you. I watch them on X, eviscerate the left. And so anyway, that's why the left can't stand him. They want to get rid of him, but they can't. He's a major voice on the right, and we're so thankful for him. And I'm so thankful to be behind his microphone today. It is absolutely fun. Okay, we got to talk about the Red-Green Alliance. We're going to tie these stories together. Again, we got to talk about what's happening with Iran, the latest being basically Iran is out when it comes to ceasefire talks. They apparently want nothing to do with it at this point. Iran ends talks over Israeli strikes in Lebanon, they say. And this is what's happening. So President Trump has been choking them out with this naval blockade, if you will. And it's a matter of time. Listen, I would personally have preferred that there were never a ceasefire, but I understand President Trump and some in his staff wanting to go that extra mile to try and achieve diplomatic ends. The only issue that I have with that is that you're dealing with Islamists, and these people have a clear world view. These people are revolutionaries. They believe in bringing in their Messiah, the 12th Mahdi, and they do it by way of violence. This is what they believe. They believe that America is the big Satan. They believe that Israel is the little Satan. They also believe in a practice taught in the Hadith known as Taqiyya, which they can lie to you to achieve their objective ends. And that's exactly what I believe is happening in Iran. But I think President Trump has given them every opportunity possible. Obviously, there's a lot of normies out there that are concerned about the price of gas, concerned about the price of oil. This is going to have long-term implications. I believe, listen, we're already reeling from some of the pain, or at least some people are, as a result of this conflict. And so, therefore, I figure let's get it done as much as we possibly can. People are already complaining about this, so to speak, but I think this is best for the United States in the long run. I don't think President Trump should leave this to another president, because frankly, I'm not convinced that another president will do it. And I don't want to deal with this through another presidency. I don't want to take the chance that we get a left-wing radical in the office again, or a puppet like we had in Joe Biden. And then they just let Iran run amok. And I don't want to see the people of Iran continue to suffer. Here's the latest hat tip. Just the news. The Islamic Republic of Iran has suspended negotiations with the U.S. today amid the ongoing U.S. naval blockade of Iranian ports and Israeli strikes against the terror group Hezbollah in Lebanon, an ally of Tehran. Now, why would these people be concerned, the IRGC be concerned with Hezbollah, because obviously it's their proxy. Obviously they have no intention whatsoever in backing off the fight to destroy the little Satan or the big Satan. All right. So President Trump and his administration have absolutely leveled, killed, destroyed a couple levels of the regime. But the people that remain, the so-called hardliners, which frankly, all of them are hardliners, are the IRGC. You literally have the president. Where is it at in my formerly fingerprinted fingertips that tried to resign? I believe Hugh Hewitt spoke about this or wrote about it. Iran International reported that the Iranian president, Masoud, I'm going to butcher this name, Pezeshkian, submitted his letter of resignation, while Iranian sources denied the reports as nonsense. The report has the ring of truth, but then again, the president hasn't said a word about it. This is Iran International. Iranian president Masoud has submitted an official letter of resignation to the office of the supreme leader, who I'm not even convinced is alive. A source familiar with the matter told Iran International in the letter sent on Sunday, Pezeshkian stressed that the president and the government have effectively been excluded from major and vital decision-making processes in the country, and that the vacuum created by this situation has enabled hardline factions within the IRGC to take control of affairs. According to the source, Pezeshkian added that under such circumstances, he is unable to run the government and carry out his legal responsibilities, and for that reason has requested to step down immediately. It is not yet clear whether Mostaba Khamenei will accept the president's resignation, but the contents of the letter point to a deep and unprecedented rift at the highest levels of power. In other words, the IRGC is running the show. This president is saying, Trump, please don't kill me. It's these fools that are causing the problems. I'm out, homie. That's what he's trying to say. We'll be back with more on the other side. Carl Jackson in for Scott Jennings.
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22: 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From the B&M Tree Service Weather Center, we're looking at a slight chance of showers and thunderstorms till 4 p.m. this afternoon, partly sunny and a high near 80, and winds out of the east at about around 5 miles an hour.
23: SRN News. I'm John Scott. Iran's state-affiliated news outlet says that Iranian negotiators will stop exchanging messages with the U.S. through intermediaries, and Iran will move to fully close the Strait of Hormuz in retaliation for ongoing ceasefire violations. In New York City, Mayor Zoran Mamdani did not attend an annual parade honoring Israel. Mamdani skipped the event as he remains under heavy scrutiny from some of the city's Jewish population over his long-standing criticism of Israel. A Utah judge declining a request from the man accused of killing Charlie Kirk to restrict access to parts of his July preliminary hearing. Tyler Robinson's defense hoped to bar reporters and the public from part of the proceedings. They will feature the most significant presentation of evidence so far. This is SRN News.
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16: All right, welcome back to the program. I'm your guest host, filling in for Scott Jennings, Jennifer Horn. I'll be back with you on Monday. Jennifer Horn will be with you on Tuesday, on Thursday, and Friday. I'm looking forward to hearing some of her coverage tomorrow because, man, I am paying attention to what's happening in California now. Listen, I understand that people cheat in California. There's a horrible system there, the jungle primary, mail-in ballots all over the place. There is an article from not just the news. There was, I forget the name of the gentleman's or Judicial Watch. They came out with something. Let me see if I can find it on my phone, and then if I can actually see it without my glasses. All right, so Judicial Watch scrutinizes 873,000 inactive voter registrations in California. Guys, let me tell you something. Get out and vote for Spencer Pratt for mayor. Get out and vote for, I'm pulling for Steve Hilton, but I like Chad Bianco too, what he's been able to do with Riverside County and the way he fought back against the COVID lockdowns are admirable. So those are the two candidates, obviously, sparring for the gubernatorial position in California. I'm of the vein that I would like to see Steve Hilton, but I have no beef with Chad Bianco. I'd love to see Spencer Pratt take it in Los Angeles. Now, reading this from PJ Media, A judicial watch scrutinizes 873 inactive voter registrations in California. And guys, if you don't know me by now, I'm a bit ADD, but I eventually will circle back to it. I believe all of this is wrapped up into what is the Red-Green Alliance. Red, speaking of communism. Green, speaking of the Islamic advancement that is happening right here in the United States of America under our noses. It's important that we pay attention to that. Hello, Texas. It's happening there. It's happening all across the United States. It's happening in some of these mosques. I'm not going to say it's happening in all, but we know that there are some radicals. I remember after 9/11 happened, a mosque that was right down the street from the church that I attended, literally, I found somehow or heard somehow some video or recording at the time of the imam there talking about we deserve it. I'm talking about this thing was a few hundred feet down the street from us. Right here in Central Florida. So sometimes you don't know. I'm not trying to indict every Muslim. I'm not saying that every Muslim is an Islamist, but every Islamist is a Muslim. I mean, that's just the way that it is. Getting back to California, 873 inactive voter registrations in California. So the Watchdog Group Judicial Watch hat tip. PJ Media says it has identified almost 1 million voter registrations in California that have been inactive for at least 3 federal election cycles and argues they must be removed to ensure potential cheaters cannot use the names on fake ballots. I know what you're thinking. Carl, we can't win this thing. Man, you better get out and vote. You better get out and vote. Let me tell you something. Even if Spencer Pratt doesn't win, God forbid, and I heard Larry O'Connor, I heard Jennifer Van Laar briefly this morning as I was able to tune in for a few minutes anyway, talking about they thought that the L.A. mayor's race, and I totally agree with them. I've been saying, frankly, the same thing on my podcast, The Carl Jackson Show, by the way, The Carl Jackson Show. So please check us out. You can find out the information on our Facebook page, on our X account, at Carl Jackson Show, at The Carl Jackson Show. I believe that the L.A. mayor's race is even more important, believe it or not, just because it's a major city. Look at the effect that Mamdani is having in New York City. And just straight up bullying the nanny of New York, Kathy Hochul, making her obedient, bringing her into submission, straight up have AOC out there looking like a complete fool, acting like she's a powerful feminist, and then she's there, bowing down to a bunch of Muslim men, essentially. I mean, it's absolutely insane, wearing a hijab, everything that the left-wing woman portends to represent, AOC just spat in the face of that. Wearing that hijab, looking like a straight-up clown. But still, now I'm going back to L.A., you got to fight against these commies. You got to fight against these commies. These commies, in my opinion, the AOCs, the Bernie Sanders, the Karen Basses of the world, these people can be commies. They can talk about communism like it's nothing because they've not really lived through it. They're elites, in a sense. They're able to rise above it. They believe that they're going to be in power. But what the Islamists want to do, and I'll get into the Red-Green Alliance more so relatively quickly here, is they will chop them down to size two. So you got the commies. What's the other chick's name in L.A., Mr. McConnell? Mithya Raman? All right, so Mithya Raman, all right? Straight up a myth, all right? She's a commie, too. So don't go out and vote for her. But these people are completely naive. I love the way Spencer Pratt came out and said, listen, man, if you go under the freeway, I forget which freeway, overpass or whatever. He was like, you'll get stabbed in the neck by these people. They're straight up addicts. These commies think they know what to do. They don't know what to do. Even if Spencer Pratt loses, guys, I'm telling you, I'm in Central Florida. His campaign is resonating across the entire United States. More attention than ever, not than ever, but in a long time, it's being brought to not just LA politics, California politics, where now people that didn't get it are like, what the heck is a jungle primary? How is it that they have all these mail-in ballots and people don't have to show ID? You got Judicial Watch reporting 873,000 ballots out there or people out there that aren't even not registered is the word that I'm looking for, but basically they haven't been participating on the voter rolls. What's going on? Eventually the ceiling will break. And we got to keep pushing. It's what the left does. Republicans, we win sometimes. We lose sometimes. We lose. We get discouraged. And I get it. I get it. It's hard when you're fighting against commies. But you can't make the mistake of giving up the fight. And so I'm so impressed with what Spencer Pratt is doing, because he's been able to focus it on L.A. and how the left is destroying that city. I remember Dennis Prager writing a column and talking about it when he was on air here, talking about how the left is destroying our major cities. Guys, if you can start turning these cities around, if you could turn one of these cities around, and then you can show that that's a blueprint, other people in other cities, even if they're liberal, they'll look at it and they'll say, well, why can't we be like that? That's why I appreciate what Spencer Pratt is doing. It takes somebody like him to be able to step up to the plate. California gubernatorial race is the same thing. Steve Hilton has been running his campaign like a boss. I mean, Chad Bianco has been doing a good job, obviously, too. I don't know where. Listen, I don't believe the polls. Just go out and vote. Just go out and vote. The polls don't count. Votes count. That's what counts. So if nothing else, you're going to make people aware. I guarantee you, people that weren't paying attention to politics in Los Angeles, California, have got the Spencer Pratt bug. And now they're like, man, this guy is speaking the truth. Man, I love it. I love it. I love it. So people that weren't paying attention, truth is ringing through. And now they're like, oh, man, OK, I got to get active. That's what he brings to the table. God forbid, even if he does lose. But guys, if he loses, make sure it's close. Make sure it's close. But I hope he wins. I am praying for a miracle. He's counting on taking it home tomorrow. But if he doesn't, let's hope that he's in the top two. California, Los Angeles, make sure he's in the top two so he can go all the way to the general election. I believe if he's in the top two, he'll be the next mayor. That's my belief. I don't know. No evidence. I just believe that, because Karen Bass will not be able to avoid him. The lefties will not be able to avoid him. They don't know what to do with him as is. This is a guy that's just saying, your policies stink, Karen Bass. Look at the impact that it's having. Lying about homelessness. Lying about the Palisades fires. Talking about buying crackheads and super meth addicts and fentanyl, heroin addicts, new teeth, as if those new teeth are going to be rotted out within a week. I mean, just absolutely insane. Spending your money to do it, as if you're as crazy and as whacked out as she is. You got to be gluttons for punishment. Going back to Iran, because you guys know that Iran, the PLO, these people are copying leftists. You guys know that, right? Hat tip, jcfa.org, Palestinianism and the Red-Green Alliance, similarities in the ideology and practice of Marxists and Islamists. Now, I'm not going to go through this really detailed. I just don't have the time and the time allotted, because I still got to get to the riots in New Jersey, got to get to Graham Platner, got to break down Tallarico. I got to give it to Mr. McConnell. I got to give it to Mr. McConnell in my ear. Lou's got my back, by the way, at AM 950, The Answer Orlando, TheAnswerOrlando.com. I believe Rick Lowkey is out there as well. So I appreciate you, Daniel West, helping out here. And also, Greg, thank you so much. Scott Jennings, producer, contacting me this morning, getting on top of things. I appreciate you being out there. But getting back to this Red-Green Alliance, guys, here's what both the left and Islamists want. They're kind of one in the same, but the Islamists believe that they're going to be the top dog. That's why I believe in, think about Iran. Think about Iran you guys know what a, if you're in Florida, and I'm sure, you know, in California, I vaguely remember them in California, but in Florida, we have like ant mounds like crazy. We got fire ants. You step in one of those bad boys, you are going to get towed up from the flow up. They will tear you up. They will bite you. One of the ways to get rid of the mounds out here is literally to kill the queen. Essentially, you destroy Iran, you destroy the queen. Let me say that again. If you destroy Iran, and I'm talking about the IRGC, I'm not talking about the people. Ah, the people of Iran, they're just like all the other Middle Easterners. No, they're not. I encourage you to go online. Go on my Instagram page, at Carl Jackson Show, at the Carl Jackson. That's one of them. Go on there. I posted video of old Iran before the Ayatollah took over. I mean, it's just a different world. But the things that the Islamists and the communists have to do, they have to do, listen to me, alike. They're one and the same. There can be no freedom of religion. Why? Because it's either going to be jihad, it's either going to be Allah is your God, or it's going to be the state is your God. They're one and the same. They're comparable. Both similarities. The oppression of the people. The communists must oppress the people, and there can be absolutely no dissent. Don't fall for Mamdani, people. He's going to turn on you. This is Carl Jackson in for Scott Jennings. More on the other side.
17: 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It was intentionally designed, standardized, and centralized. 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Angel Studios is willing to distribute stories that mainstream outlets won't touch. 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
26: 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The Scott Jennings Show.
16: All right, welcome back to the Scott Jennings Show. Common sense for the American people. Love that, love that, love that. We're talking about the Red-Green Alliance, and I'm tying it into all of the major headlines of today, whether we're talking about what's happening in Iran, whether we're talking about the I just reposted on my X account. Apparently, there's a crackdown that is occurring. The White House has just put this out. New York or anywhere in America, the message doesn't change. At ICE, gov operations will not be deterred. Riot, obstruct, or assault an officer, and you will be arrested and prosecuted to the fullest extent of the law. Play stupid games, win win stupid prizes. I love that. But all of these stories are intertwined. We'll get into Graham Plattner and the latest on him, the Democrat Party, after trying to find a man that sounded like a tough guy, are now trying to sink his campaign because the dirt continues to pour out on this guy by Democrats, by the way. Democrats tried to threaten a whistleblower. It did not work. Now Graham Plattner is out there having to defend himself. I mean, the Nazi Nepo baby. The anti-Nazi party wanted to hire a Nazi. It is absolutely laughable. But this is what we're dealing with. And that proves to you that these people just want power over you, which is why this Red-Green Alliance is so important. Real quick, before I get back to the Red-Green Alliance, I told you before we went to the break, there are some similarities, whether it's communism, whether it's Islamism, they have some traits that are comparable. They have some traits that are similar, and Islam's goal is to win the day. That's why when I say when it comes to Iran, the victory there is no uranium, no missiles, what, no proxies, no IRGC, and obviously open the Strait of Hormuz, even though some of these Gulf states are working to kind of do a go around, if you will, the Strait of Hormuz, where eventually it will be irrelevant. Obviously, we're digging, we're drilling, baby drilling, if you will, for more oil here. Unfortunately, it's traded on on the global market, on the commodities market, and so it's a little tougher right now to get prices down. But with Iran being so crazy right now, I don't believe this is going to bode well for them whatsoever. And so now they're saying, hey, they're not going to negotiate with the United States of America. They don't don't like what's happening in Lebanon. And what you see is the Israeli government is dismantling Hezbollah. And they can't take that. You have this other story from Breitbart. U.S. strikes Iran military sites as Kuwait hit by drone and missile fire. So the U.S. bombed radar and drone sites across Iran over the weekend after Tehran brought down an American MQ-1 drone. Hat tip to Breitbart. Iran further claimed a strike of its own as Kuwait reported drawing incoming fire. The U.S. Military Central Command said it carried out strikes in Iran on Saturday and Sunday around the city of Guruk and on Keshem Island. The measure, and I'm quoting Central Command, the measured and deliberate strikes occurred in response to aggressive Iranian actions that included the shootdown of a U.S. MQ-1 drone that was operating over international waters. A U.S. Central Command goes on to say U.S. fighter aircraft swiftly responded by eliminating Iranian air defenses, a ground control station, and 2 one-way attack drones that posted clear threats to ships transitioning regional waters. It really sounds like these people, these Islamists, want a ceasefire, but they don't. Here's some more of the traits when it comes to these people. Again, the left and the communists and the Islamists, similarities. Again, no freedom of religion, the oppression of the people. It'll come for all of you people that love these commies.

0: communists because they don't go to church. All the commies believe that they can solve humanity's ills. All you have to do is give them more power. The same is true with the Islamists. They want to solve the West's ills. You just got to give them more power. We can't do it. We can't do it.
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8: With SRN News, I'm John Scott. Iran stops negotiations with the U.S. and vows to completely block the Strait of Hormuz.
9: Iran's state-affiliated news outlet Tasnim said Monday that Iranian negotiators will stop exchanging messages with the U.S. through intermediaries, and Tehran will move to fully close the Strait of Hormuz in retaliation for what they call ongoing ceasefire violations. The report, in a translated post on the social media site Telegram, homed in on Israel's military operations in Lebanon against the Iran-backed militia Hezbollah. Per Tasnim, the message reads, no dialogue will take place until Israel fully withdraws from occupied areas in Lebanon and stops all attacks in both Lebanon and Gaza. Bernie Bennett, Washington.
8: Israel's government ordering strikes on Beirut's southern suburbs, and Hezbollah fired rockets at northern Israel, including near Haifa. This is SRN News.
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0: 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From the Tate Chair Roofing Weather Center, we're looking at a slight chance of showers and thunderstorms, partly sunny and high near 80, and east wind at around 5 miles an hour.
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9: 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I'm not Scott Jennings, but I'm so thankful to be in for him. My name is Carl Jackson. 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Every once in a while, I'll do an odd interview and we'll go live. Sometimes people can't meet that evening shift, so we'll accommodate when we can as well. But we post that, but you can catch us every Tuesday and Thursday evening. So please check us out, The Carl Jackson Show. That is The Carl Jackson Show. Wherever you go to get your podcast, we would certainly appreciate that. We're talking about the Red-Green Alliance. I'm tying that into the things that we see happening in the headlines, whether we're talking about Graham Plattner, whether we're talking about Tallarico, whether we're talking about the New Jersey riots at the ICE facility with the, I can't stand the fact that the left is so good at framing and narratives. They call these guys Antifa. They should be anti-law. They're straight up anarchists is what they are. Some commies. We know that Nick Sorter, was able to basically invade their space, if you will, and get some undercover video. These people are being funded by the, I forget that guy's name, Singham, the Soros of the world. But anyway, some left-wing radicals, some communists that are funding these people that are trying to tear the system down. And that's why I say every fight we've got to be in when it comes to what's happening in Los Angeles. I know it's an uphill battle. I know the gubernatorial race is an uphill battle, but I do believe that these are races that we can win, or at the very least, more people start to pay attention and they see, okay, we can do something if more of us get involved. Judicial Watch, again, finding 873 voters that are essentially aren't voting and haven't voted in the last, I believe, three election cycles, four election cycles, some as long as five election cycles. So that means that those people are no longer active voters. They either moved, some have passed away. Judicial Watch is working to get them off of the voter rolls. That makes it harder and harder for Democrats to cheat. Obviously, with the border closed, that makes it harder to cheat as well. Oh, and by the way, let me just share this tidbit with you. I was researching this. I'm going to do a podcast on it, but I got to do some more research. But I was just going back and just thinking, like, where did this, I remember the overwhelming, the border crisis beginning under Obama, and I blamed him, but actually it was leftists that were exploiting parts of border policy to actually make Obama cave. Because I'm like, this guy talked like he was tough on the border, and then the last couple of years of his administration, we saw those illegal aliens on the top of, a lot of people forget this, on the top of trains and whatnot, just absolutely crazy. But it wasn't Obama. It was activists, commie activists, that were pressing the limits, even with his administration. So eventually, I'm going to try to get a guest on that has written about this extensively on my podcast. So you guys stay tuned for that. Again, make sure you like, share, and subscribe. We're talking about the Red-Green Alliance. I got to go quickly here because I only got an hour left and time is already flying. I want to talk about what's happening with Joe Biden. A little more what's happening with the New Jersey police. But I told you the similarities between communism, Islamism. I'm not going to go through as much as I thought I'd be able to get to today because the time is just flying. But again, no freedom of religion, oppression of people, no dissent. Both Islamism, communism, both believe that their religious or political solutions solve humanity's historical ills. The common enemy is the West, so socialists. Socialists believe the West is exploitative, oppressive, inequitable, and hegemonic. The Islamists believe the West corrupts traditional morals. Yeah, the guys that do certain things with little boys. But anyway, Islamists believe the West corrupts traditional morals. We're overly focused on materialism and wish to dominate them. Say that to your women out there, Islamists. Aggressive practices of revolution and resistance are common to left radicals and Islamists. Now, if you've ever seen videos of ISIS, if you've ever seen video of 10-7 that the left tries to sweep under the rug, pretend like it's never happened, we know how brutal Islamist regimes can be, all right? But what about the left? What about their revolution? What about their resistance? We're seeing parts of that in New Jersey right now. These Antifa clowns have been around for quite some time. I really think it's time to call out the National Guard. I think it's time to jail every single person complicit that are funding them. You've got the Mickey Sherrills of the world, the governor of New Jersey, that's a complete and utter clown, in my opinion, capitulating to this nonsense until Mark Wayne Mullins of the Department of Homeland Security put the chokehold on her by saying, listen, if you do not enforce the law, if the New Jersey police do not get involved in enforcing the law inside of your state, then you know that customs portion of the airport? Yeah, you're not going to have it. Now, Mark Wayne Mullins said when he first got in that this is something that he was going to do. I haven't seen him use that up until now, at least the threat of it. I say do it if need be. Probably don't want to do it before the elections because, you know, God forbid a lot of people are stranded in airports or thought, you know, whatever. It could be a bad look. So maybe that's what. But anyway, he's threatening it. And I know they will use it if they need to. But anyway, it was enough for Mickey Sherrill to say, okay, I cave. What I can't stand about the commies like Mickey Sherrill. Yeah, let's not get it twisted, people. These people aren't democratic socialists. There's no such thing. They're not socialists. They don't want to just take more of your tax money. They want to completely rule you. Saying that anarchists literally attacking cops, attacking their horses. Are you freaking kidding me? I can't stand when people hurt animals. Attacking their horses or protest is absolutely insane. And now she's capitulating. But this is a problem with these white liberal females, the Abigail Spanbergers, the Mickey Sherrills of the world. And essentially, they don't realize it, but they've even been captured by the more radical communists in their movement. So they're going to do everything they can to capitulate until they get the squeeze, until they're threatened that they may lose some sort of power, which is the only reason she capitulated. And now law enforcement in New Jersey is working with the Department of Homeland Security to get the curfew under control, to get some of these Antifa rioters arrested. And some of them have been arrested. Dozens of them have been arrested. I hope they throw the book at them. I hope these fools don't see the light of day for decades. Honestly, this nonsense has to stop. This is a revolution. This is how Islamism and communism are the same. Both movements also exploit the poor and the marginalized of their societies to mobilize armed struggle. All right, so the Islamists, how do you get Islamists and the IRGC, you radicalize the young men, you talk about the West, how the West is trying to destroy you, how the West is an existential threat, how Israel is an existential threat. You get these young men and ladies even you weaponize them because they're so naive, so many of them, low IQ, so many of them, but you built this anger and this frustration. You blame their plight on Israel. You blame their plight on American society, and you weaponize these people. And that's exactly what's happening both in Islam and also with communism inside of the United States of America. Real quickly, I didn't intend to talk about this, but I will. You have this Jackson Dart of the New York Giants. I know Scott Jennings has already talked about this. I just want to make mention of it. And the wannabe Colin Kaepernick. What he doesn't realize is there aren't going to be any more Colin Kaepernicks. People are sick of this nonsense. It's amazing to me that if you're a black liberal, you can call out the white dude. But if you happen to be a white dude, you can't call out the guy that's clueless because he's black. He's a Muslim. He's clueless. Abdul Qadri is clueless. He doesn't know domestic policy. He doesn't know foreign policy. All he knows is Trump is a racist. Because, just like Islam, you have to convince the dummies that the West is against you.
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22: 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Tell the truth and keep smiling. 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
9: Okay, so just real quick, the Washington Post is speculating that maybe some justices, Supreme Court justices, are eyeing leaving the bench, or at least they're hoping so. They believe that some conservatives are out there auditioning for replacement roles. They say Justice Samuel Alito, obviously he's 76 now, and they say he's widely seen as the justice most likely to step down after this Supreme Court term ends in about a month. I'm torn on that because I love what Alito is doing. Molly Hemingway's got a new book out on him, whereas Justice Clarence Thomas is more of a conservatarian, libertarian. Justice Samuel Alito has been taking on some of the tough stuff when it comes to religious freedom. And whether you're a secularist, atheist, it doesn't matter. When it comes to our Constitution of the United States of America, it is so crucial. It is so crucial that we believe in a higher power, and that that's embedded within our ethos, hence our Judeo-Christian value system. Because if man rules, then you get Islamists or you get communism. And that is not what you want. Daniel was actually making a great point too. Thank you, Daniel. You've got the commies in California. You've got the World Cup, that is making its way there. So obviously, this is another thing, man. LA used to be, oh man, just the place that everybody wanted to go to. I remember when I first moved to Central Florida, to the Orlando area, and I used to talk about, you know, California. I was from Los Angeles and stuff like that. You used to just say that to girls, and they would be like, oh, my God, you're from L.A.? I don't even mention it anymore. That's how much L.A. has fallen off the map. All right, quickly, I got a lot to get to. Again, Carl Jackson in for Scott Jennings. Thank you so much, Scott. Thank you, Phil Boyce. Lou's got my back here at AM 950, The Answer. You got Mr. McConnell, Sean McConnell, that is in my ear. Daniel West have been out. I don't know if Rick Lowkey is there, if Rick Lowkey is there or not. Okay, so we have Rick Lowkey helping out as well. We also have Scott Jennings, producer, Greg, helping out. So, Greg, appreciate you being out there. And, of course, those of you that are in the listening audience, really appreciate it. I won't be able to go in as deeply as I wanted to when it comes to the Red-Green Alliance, but I think you get the gist of it. There are striking similarities between Islamism and communism. And I break this down a little bit more on a podcast, so please check it out, The Islamification of the Democrat Party, The Carl Jackson Show. The Carl Jackson Show is where you can go to find it, but there are some striking similarities, including history where the PLO literally copied what they were witnessing in the Marxist movement and applied that to Islamism. All right. So that's why there's so many similarities between the two. And we're seeing this take place. All right. So a couple of things that I want to get to. I'll play some short clips. Mickey Sherrill, real quick, if we could go to clip number two. I'm going to go through some of these relatively quickly. We'll get to Graham Plattner. We'll get to Tallarico. But if we could play cut number two, por favor, Mr. McConnell.
0: As the situation intensified, additional support was needed. Because of their good, fast work, arrests were limited to three people. Let me be clear. Violent, chaotic clashes hurt everyone. They put the lives of both protesters and law enforcement in danger. They take the focus away from people inside Delaney Hall and their families. And they raise the temperature with ICE. I will ensure public safety, and I refuse to give ICE an excuse to surge into our communities. That would make the situation more dangerous and put more New Jerseyans at risk. It's time to bring the temperature down.
9: Okay, so she doesn't want to give ICE an excuse to come into New Jersey, basically. What a fool. I mean, what a fool. This lady, if some of the illegals inside of that ICE facility, some of the violent ones, were able to get a hold of her, man, what they would do to her. These people are absolutely clueless. It's almost as if the conservative movement has to protect them from themselves. And that's essentially what we're doing when we're voting for conservatives, when we're voting for Republicans, when we're voting for MAGA candidates. We're conserving this nation's Judeo-Christian heritage. We're conserving the Constitution, and we're frankly saving the left from themselves. That was completely idiotic. But that's Mickey Sherrill, again, a communist herself, in my opinion, but she's captured by the identity politics in her movement, can't speak ill of illegals, can't speak ill of any minorities. And sadly, so many of these white women and gay men are running shop in the Democrat Party. Speaking of gay men, I'll get to Tallarico. No, I'm not saying, but I will get to Tallarico. I got to get to Tallarico. I got to get to Graham Plattner. What a disgusting and despicable human being, but he's the left's guy until he wasn't. Now they're trying to throw him under the bus. The Nazi Nepo baby, they're trying to throw under the bus, but they really wanted him. So let's.
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23: 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From the JTR Roofing Weather Center, we're looking at a slight chance of showers and thunderstorms till 4 p.m. this afternoon, partly sunny and a high near 80, and winds out of the east at about around 5 miles an hour.
24: With SRN News, I'm John Scott. President Trump says Israel and Hezbollah have agreed to dial back fighting after he held talks with Israeli Prime Minister Netanyahu and communicated with the Lebanon terrorist group through mediators. Iran stops negotiations with the U.S. and vows to completely block the Strait of Hormuz. The price for a barrel of Brent crude rose more than 6%. The Muslim mayor of New York City, Democrat Socialist Zoran Mamdani, does not attend the Israeli Day Parade along Fifth Avenue in New York City. The New York City mayor was a no-show. The Cleveland Browns, trading two-time AL Defensive Player of the Year Miles Garrett to the Rams in a blockbuster deal. The Browns will acquire pass rusher and linebacker Jared Verse, a 2027 first-round selection. This is SRN News.
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1: All right, welcome back to the program. I'm your guest host, Carl Jackson, sitting in for the great Scott Jennings today. All right, let's get to Graham Plattner here. As a matter of fact, guys, if we could go to cut number three, this is Senator Kim on Graham Plattner. And I got some news on Ro Khanna. What a disgrace, Ro Khanna. This guy pretended to try and be a sensible, moderate Democrat, but they all capitulate to the radical left. But cut number three, por favor, guys, cut number three.
2: Do you have concerns about Graham Plattner?
3: For me, like, I have not met him. I've never talked to him yet. But what I do hear from people in New Jersey around the country is that they don't trust this U.S. Senate right now, led by the Republicans, as we are about to go back into session this coming week. And what they are pushing on is, you know, $60 to $70 billion more for ICE, for CBP, for immigration. They want that stopped.
2: So do what it takes to elect Democrats, regardless of.
3: From my standpoint, I will work with whoever the people of Maine elect, but I hope that they elect somebody that is going to stand up to this president.
1: Okay, so this guy, Senator Kim, will work with whomever Maine elects as long as he stands up to Trump. So it doesn't matter if a guy like Graham Plattner is on a platform known as KIC, where primarily older men, 70% or so, are looking for younger people, let's say. There was a photograph of him on KIC. It was obviously him, all of his tattoos adorned. He tried to hide the Nazi tattoo that he had stamped on his chest. Don't believe for a minute. This guy is a military history buff. Don't believe for a minute he didn't know what that symbol represented. Those were the soldiers, the Nazi soldiers that were in those concentration camps. That was their symbol. He knew exactly what it was. And the left did not want to throw him under the bus because you know why? They need men. They need men in the Democrat Party because they don't have real men, at least in the political leadership leading the party. They were getting tired of getting their butts kicked by MAGA type candidates that seem manly, people that actually want to eat meat, people that actually love guns, people that actually love four by fours, men that actually love America, men that actually love women. They're like, enough of that. We gotta try to copy that. So they bring in a guy like Graham Plattner. They throw what's her name, Mills, to the side, and this guy is a complete and utter disaster. Beyond the Nazi tattoo, that even Elizabeth Warren came out and defended him. Oh, you know, people are younger. I forget what she said exactly. You know, stupid mistakes. He's apologized for that. Then remove the tattoo and renounce everything that he's renounce everything that he said. The guy has come out and said he's a communist, essentially. So I don't get how he's renounced Nazism. He's completely an anti-Semite, just like AOC, just like Ma'am Donnie. And now we're learning, not only is this guy a Nepo baby, oh, I'm an oyster farmer. You're a Nepo baby. And everybody knows it. And that's probably why you're having the issues that you're having. Things have been handed to you on a silver platter. So listen, I know the guy went to the military. I know he's a Marine. I don't question his service, but I do question sometimes how people will come out like the John Kerrys of the world and the Graham Plattners, and they will diss their fellow men that would die in the trenches with them. And it makes me wonder why they went there. It really does. It really does. And so I am curious about that. I do wonder about that. But this guy is full of scandals. Hat tip, red state. Morris Katz, the supposed wonder kind behind Ma'am Danny's campaign, is also the campaign strategist for Graham Plattner. At present, Katz has failed to live up to his title. Instead, he's doing cleanup on aisle 7 because he refused to strategize in order to get ahead of the self-inflicted landmines that have blown up all around his candidate. Red state reported the latest scandal involved Plattner sexting at least 12 women soon after he was married, and doing this through an app that is known known associations with pedophilia and sex trafficking. The latest revelations against Plattner were published this weekend. and the Wall Street Journal, Genevieve McDonald, she's a former Plattner campaign aide who quit Plattner's racist and anti-Semitic, Reddit posts were exposed, also did an exclusive with the New York Times confirming the veracity of the information published in the Wall Street article. Now, before I go on, this lady, Genevieve McDonald, said, "I quit." She wanted to go on about her way. "I'm not going to work with this guy. I don't want to be a part of his campaign." But his campaign kept pressing. Katz first took to social media, made it plain that whoever leaked the salacious text and corroborated the information deserved to be driven out of politics because they were incompetent, they were untrustworthy, and prioritized vengeance over decency. So let me get this straight, Senator Kim. Let me get this straight, Morris Katz. You got a guy, a Nepo baby Nazi pervert that's on kick that's saying saying American Sniper literally went out and got higher numbers by killing citizens or what have you on the battlefield. You mocked the other war hero that literally saved his squadron by drawing fire to himself, saying that he should have been killed, basically calling him a moron, essentially. These are the people that the left is backing. These are the people that this guy Morris Katz, who's this wonder kind of some sort, is saying, hey, this is our guy, and the people that stand against this Nazi Nepo pervert who also dissed dissed troops, this is the type of guy that we need to protect. That lets you know who the Democrat Party really is. And I haven't even gotten to Tallarico yet. Here's what Genevieve McDonald had to say. "And this additional exclusive from Bangor Daily News is any indication Katz should have taken a better look in the mirror. An advisor to Democratic U.S. Senate candidate Graham Plattner warned a former aide she would be accused of lying and sabotage if she cooperated with the news outlets reporting on sexually explicit messages Plattner sent to women." So Morris Katz wanted to make sure that the pervert could stay in the closet. And he threatened a woman that he would come out against her. He delivered a warning through an intermediary, to former state rep Genevieve McDonald, saying, who left the campaign last fall and spoke to the Wall Street Journal and New York Times. All right. And he said here, quote, "Just want to be clear on where we are right now. If the story goes in its current iteration, we'll communicate directly on the record and by name that Genevieve violated the personal trust of Amy and Graham and shared explicit falsehoods to sabotage the campaign." So he threatens her. And then Graham Plattner has his wife to come out and defend him. Listen, guys, there go I, but by the grace of God, not on kick. But I understand men. I understand men's sexual appetite. I get that. Not on kick. If you fall, having your wife to come out and defend you, that's almost as weird as Tallarico. Perhaps even more weird than Tallarico. McDonald basically confirmed to the day to this Bangor Daily. She wasn't going to go any further. And then this dude came out and threatened her. And she was like, all right, I'm going for the gusto. I don't know what that says about her character either, quite frankly. But at least, actually, I take that back. She came out. She left the campaign. She made it known why she was leaving the campaign. And she threw out some dirt. So give her credit for having a little courage. So I take that back. I apologize about that. But again, I mean, I can go on and on and on. Nepo baby. Nazi. This is the Democrat Party, pervert on kick, posting pictures on kick. The guy just wrapped in a towel. Kick predominantly serving an audience, I think, of like 13 to 24. It's only gotten to the point recently where 13-year-olds are not allowed on there, and you have to be allegedly 18 and up in order to get on the site. And this guy was on there showing off his body, if you will, to obviously allegedly youngsters. There's going to be more to come out about this guy, and so they're going to constantly drip, drip, drip to get him out of the race. I hope he stays in the race because Democrats are getting exactly what they deserve, in my estimation, in my opinion. Now, let me get on to James Tallarico. Perhaps I will circle back to Plattner. Also, Joe Biden, there's some news out there. Joe Biden is absolutely eviscerating Kamala Harris. If I have time, I will get into that. If not, I will be back with you on Wednesday. Perhaps I will get into it then. But we know that news right now moves at the speed of Trump. So I may not get back to it, but you can catch it on my podcast because I surely will talk about it tomorrow evening. The Carl Jackson Show. We're live on YouTube, Rumble, Facebook, X, wherever you go to get your podcast. You can find me as well, The Carl Jackson Show. Like, share, and subscribe again. And follow me on all things social media, X, Instagram, and Facebook. Por favor. All right, AMAC.US, James Tallarico on the myth of the moderate Democrat. Let me say this real quickly. There's no such thing as a moderate Democrat anymore. This gives me hope for the midterms. Guys, I understand that we are running against history. I understand that during the midterms, listen, the party that is in power is probably going to lose the midterms, whether that be the Senate, whether that be the House, whether that be both. There's only been a couple of times where history has been bucked during the Bill Clinton administration. I forget the other time period, quite frankly, but it's only happened a couple of times. It's a very rare occasion. I believe that it can happen this time. And it's not that Republicans are doing great, even though I believe that Trump is doing good and fighting for America. It's that Democrats are so bad. I bring you James Tallarico. All right. So after A.G. Paxton defeated incumbent Senator John Cornyn in the GOP primary, the left started going after him. You got this James Tallarico being portrayed as this normal red-blooded dude who eats barbecue and was really opposed to the border invasion. And he has a girlfriend. I believe all of these are a lie. I believe all of them are a lie, in my humble opinion. So Tallarico is, listen, he's being pragmatic, and that's smart. He has to appeal now to a statewide election as opposed to being a state senator. And obviously, you don't have to appeal to as many voters. But this is turning out to be a disaster. I think Democrats are actually going to rue the day when they got rid of Jasmine Crockett for James Tallarico. Explain why on the other side. Carl Jackson in for Scott James.
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1: Hey, just real quick, let me read you this headline from the Daily Wire. Don't have time to get into it, but Mayor Mamdani says that 1 month isn't long enough to celebrate queer and trans New Yorkers. So he doesn't show up to the Israel Day Parade, but he's there on day one, right, for the LGBTQ barbecue community. Why is that? Because they're considered useful idiots. And I'm not saying, listen, this is what the left, this is what the Islamists consider you. They co-opt these communities. They anger these communities. They get them mad at the people that love freedom. In this case, in America, conservatives, Republicans, I would say libertarians, but a lot of libertarians, like the Thomas Massies, have gone a little too far left for me. It's absolutely insane. But all right. So not 1 month for Memorial Day, right? Absolutely fascinating. We don't honor our troops for a month. We're going to honor the LGBTQ barbecue community. Actually, it's just lesbian and gay. I don't play beyond that. All right. So, and for the contributions that they've made to the United States, having sex with the same sex isn't a contribution to the United States of America. If there are some accomplishments that any gay or person has made, then so be it. I don't want to know what you're doing in your bedroom, and I certainly don't want it in my face. I don't want you talking about it in public. It's none of my business. I prefer it stay that way. Just absolutely insane. But it just lets you know, again, that's the Red-Green Alliance. This guy is playing chess. Even though he's dumb, he's not as dumb as the Bernie Sanders of the world. He's not as dumb as the AOCs of the world, and he understands what the deal is. AOC wearing that hijab, that was a big deal. That was a big deal. All right, won't have time to get into Biden. Let me go back to Tallarico, because Tallarico is an absolute disaster. I do horrible at predicting elections, so I've tried to stay away from it. But this is so tempting. I don't believe this guy wins. I understand that Paxton has some quote-unquote baggage. I get it. I understand it. But you're asking the Texans to vote for a guy that is a complete and utter fake and a fraud, that uses the Bible out of scripture in order to justify communist leanings. No, I don't think that's going to work. I think as more comes out about him, just as Graham Plattner, I think this is going to be, he's going to destroy himself based upon his own words that he's trying to backtrack on, wisely so, but it's just not going to work. I think it's too little too late. This guy is Beto O'Rourke on, I don't know. This guy's Beto O'Rourke, if you will, on estrogen. He's already lost three races. You know, the race with Ted Cruz, the senatorial race, what was that, 2018? That was close. So they thought Beto O'Rourke could give it another try. This guy ran for the presidency in 2020, lost badly. Got beat badly in the 2020 gubernatorial race in Texas. But the problem is with Tallarico, he's even worse. He's even worse than Beto. And again, people don't believe that there are moderates. This guy, we all know of the cringe-worthy photo op that this guy had with napkins holding that. At first, I thought it was a big rib or whatever, but apparently it was a turkey leg or something. Just trying to play the role. People are tired of these politicians trying to play the role, much like Hillary Clinton having hot sauce in her having hot sauce in her bag. People are tired of it. So this guy is basically, I said, Abigail Spanberger in a pantsuit. He's going to try to do the same thing. He's not a red-blooded America. He hates America. He's a communist. He's not in he doesn't eat meat. He's a vegan. He may eat meat now because it's political expedient. He wants open borders. He said as much. I mean, he talks about abortion being something that the Bible promotes when the Bible is clear that God knows, he counted the hairs on your head. He knew you. He formed you in your mother's womb before you were even born. He gets abortion from that? Are you serious? The guy, it's amazing to me. Apparently, he's a credentialed Presbyterian seminarian. He claims to be a Christian. Frankly, I don't think he's anything of the sort. He claims that God is non-binary. He references the virus of whiteness. So he plays identity politics. God doesn't play identity politics, does he? He uses the verse in the Bible in Galatians when it talks about men and women, slave nor free. I mean to try to justify his positions on God, and it's absolutely crazy. This guy is pro-abortion.

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14: With SRN News, I'm John Scott. The U.S. has bombed Iranian military sites in Kuwait. Is hit by drone and missile fire.
15: The United States has targeted new sites in Iran, and meanwhile, Tehran has attacked Kuwait. This is just the latest in back-and-forth violence that's threatening the ceasefire in the Iran war as negotiations between these two countries continue but remain challenged by these ongoing hostilities. The Americans say they targeted drone launch sites as well as radar facilities in Iran after Iran shot down an American drone over the weekend and did other hostile acts. Now, Iran's paramilitary Revolutionary Guard said that it launched an attack in retaliation that appears to have been a ballistic missile launch targeting Kuwait.
14: Correspondent John Gambrell. On Wall Street, the Dow ahead 33 points, the Nasdaq up 175. This is SRN News.
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18: 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From the JTR Roofing Weather Center today, we're looking at a slight chance of showers and thunderstorms, partly sunny with a high near 80, and winds out of the east at about around 5 miles an hour.
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8: In a time of division and distrust, clarity matters more than ever. 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
9: I always feel a little uncomfortable saying morning glory, evening grace, but I will, because I respect Hugh. I've been listening to him for decades and decades. Alex Marlowe here, colleagues of Hugh on Salem. Hugh's been such a kind mentor to me and always assures that I get reps whenever I can, doing the full three-hour show, which is nice. He's trying to keep an eye on the next generation. He's very, very good about this. This is a real important thing for me in my life. Always thought I found the best mentors, and nice to have Hugh lending me his chair. Though, ironically, I'm in Larry Elder's chair. Those of you who are watching on the streams today, this is bizarre because my desk where I do my show is right over there. Because of the nature of the way the board works, apparently I have to sit in Larry's chair, which is inconvenient for Larry. Anyway, we're going to get to the news today. We got a lot to do. Byron York's going to be here. We're going to be talking about Iran, got up-to-the-minute updates. We got breaking development on Trump's weaponization board, which is apparently that fund may or may not be going away. More details on that in a little bit. And then we're going to get to the Democrats, Graham Plattner, his crazy wife, Jill Biden. All of this is going to come up on today's show. But we'll start in Lebanon, where Israel is trying to make a claim for more territory encroaching in on Lebanon while Hezbollah has been distracted, I think, largely because of the Iranian war, where the Iranian regime has been, I think, crippled. They've been decapitated is the way Scott Bessent phrased it to me when I was with him on Friday. I'll talk to you about that interaction a little bit coming up as well. But Hezbollah has tried to make rocket attacks on Israel as well. So now they're going back and forth. It is a rocket campaign going both directions. And this is interesting because I think Israel, it probably benefits from Hezbollah's attack in a way, because I think a lot of people who are allied with President Trump think that what is Israel doing? They got to knock it off. They've got to stop attacking Hezbollah right now while we're trying to force peace with Iran. Hezbollah, of course, is an Iranian proxy. But now with Hezbollah retaliating, it definitely seems to legitimate Israel going in hard against Lebanon and trying to vanquish that ancient foe of theirs, while Iran, their primary backer, has got bigger fish to fry for themselves. So that's going back and forth. That is not a positive development when it comes to a peace, if Iran is going to maintain that a peaceful Lebanon is essential to forging a peace deal. Meanwhile, the Lebanese government, led by Joseph Aoun, who's generally sort of a cool customer in all this, he is trying not to get involved at all. He's trying to stay out of it, not mediating, not brokering anything. And that's why these complicated territorial disputes in the Middle East are always way more complicated than we want. And thus, we are where we're at now, which is Trump saying that all shooting must stop between Israel and Hezbollah, and his claim that he's spoken to leaders of both Israel and Hezbollah just in the last couple of hours. He says he had a productive call with Prime Minister Bibi Netanyahu of Israel. This is on True Social. I'm reading now. There will be no troops going to Beirut, and any troops that are on their way have already been turned back. Likewise, through highly placed representatives, I had a very good call with Hezbollah. So he didn't have the call, but highly placed representatives spoke to the terrorist regime, Hezbollah, and they agreed that all shooting will stop. Israel will not attack them, and they will not attack Israel. So what's interesting here, you got to read between the lines, is that Trump wants Israel to knock it off for the time being. You know this because Trump is focused on Iran, which is a much bigger piece of the puzzle than what happens with Hezbollah. Netanyahu sees this as a golden opportunity to bomb some of the bad guys while the world is looking in the other direction. And Trump sees it as Netanyahu's got to calm down if we're going to get to a peace. So that's where we are. But talks have essentially been suspended as of today. Iran has said they've halted direct negotiations via mediators with the United States, citing Israel's ongoing strikes and operations in Lebanon. This is, of course, complicated for Trump, who it seems like each and every day makes the world feel as though we could be on the brink of peace. We could see peace breaking out anytime soon. Iran state media is reporting all this with warnings that breaches on one front invalidate the truce overall, meaning it's not just the United States he's keeping an eye on. He's also keeping an eye on Israel. And so this is where these things get very complicated. And Iran has played its biggest card, which is the Strait of Hormuz blockade. So if we can somehow get through this moment, I do feel like Trump is going to have a clear path to peace and messaging to the rest of the world that he has achieved a historic victory in terms of denuclearizing Iran, decapitating their Navy, decapitating their Air Force, decapitating their top two levels of leadership. I mentioned I spent some time with the Secretary of the Treasury, Scott Bessent, on Friday. We were going around my neck of the woods in L.A., and he was talking a lot about how economic security is national security. And he was really touting the fact that Trump is these military victories over Iran, even though we haven't gotten the nuclear dust yet, we want to have more assurances that Iran will not be doing any more nuclear development for the next 20 years or more. We want all that. But already what they've done is they've made it so the United States is a more dominant player economically in the region. And I think that this is something that's worth taking in. This came up a little bit in what I think were pretty historic remarks at the Reagan Institute, where the secretary was speaking on Friday, I think laying out what I think is a new thesis that we all, those of us who subscribe to MAGA Economics, as I do, I work on a newsletter every day called the Breitbart Business Digest, where we go through Maganomics, that national security and foreign policy are directly intertwined. And it is, in fact, a fundamental principle of the Treasury Secretary that they have to make sure that we're shored up on a national security level, because a lot of the war that's being waged against Iran is economic. Cutting them off from economics is one of our most powerful points of leverage, and it also keeps our troops out of harm's way. Let's play a little cut of this. Let's play cut three, guys.
10: America should never again put itself in a position where its security depends on supply chains it does not control, factories it no longer maintains, or skilled trades it failed to preserve. That is why the president's agenda matters. Reasonable people can debate the calibration of any particular instrument, but the central strategic insight is undoubtedly sound. Trade policy, industrial capacity, and national security are inseparable. And to allow foreign dependence to degrade any
9: And he goes on in the speech to lay out exactly how supply chain vulnerabilities that we've created for ourselves are actually a national security threat. The fact that we had our pharmaceutical reserves depleted and we're dependent on China for all those, that's a grave strategic blunder. The fact that we're so reliant on chips from overseas is a grave strategic blunder. The fact that our economy is so tied into China that we're in this spot where we have to sell them so much of our technology that, and of course, they're stealing a bunch of it now. They're in our universities, taking our know-how, our intellectual property, bringing it back to China. My good friend Peter Schweitzer, who is a senior contributor for us at Breitbart News, wrote in his book, The Invisible Coup, how China has birthed tourism, where there are people coming into the United States from China specifically to try to infiltrate our society. They don't best intentions. They're not just trying to make a buck or more freedom. They're there to try to get state secrets from the United States, intellectual property, know-how, wisdom from the United States, and bring it to the CCP. And China is a communist nation, which means that the government is controlling all of it. There is no private property. It does not exist in the CCP. It is only exists at the extent that it is allowed for by the Communist Party when they choose to do so. It's up to the Politburo in China whether or not you have any property rights whatsoever. Any freedom whatsoever is a gift from them. Doesn't come from God, as we believe it does in the United States. So once you understand that, then why are we doing so much commerce with them without assurances that we have people thinking through those realities? And that's what Scott Bessent's doing. When we come back from the break, I'll play even more how this ties in with Iran. But he was touting our Navy, the most active it's been since World War II, he said. He was talking about precision blockades of these ports. And then now Iran basically is down to one client for their oil, which is China. So they sell a lot to China, but that can only sustain them for so long. Iran, their military is not getting paid. Half their troops not getting paid. They were in a position where they had to shut off the internet. All this shows you that even though this war has been messy in many ways, we wish it'd be over by now. We wish the gas prices would be coming down. There's been so many victories, and we're going to tout them here on The Hewitt Show. I'm Alex Marlowe, in for Hugh, here for 3 hours. Looking forward to the rest of the show. We'll be right back with more.
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0: don't think people fully understand what the Iranian regime has been doing to try to steal from the Iranian people. Maybe people in Hugh's audience, but I don't think most of the world understands this, that they were buying up all these houses in Europe, and then they were getting $400 to $500 million a month from the Iranian people and dividing it up among 80 people at the top of these clerics, these theological fascists who are running that country. They had $1 billion of crypto that we just seized since this war began. And I don't think our Gulf allies have been honest about this. I don't think Europe has been honest about this. I don't think Europe cared that there's all this real estate getting sold to these Iranian dictators, autocrats. And it does feel like the United States government understands this and understands that the world will be a better place when this ends. It'll be a more just place. People want to talk about justice. So this is what I think was top of mind for the Treasury Secretary Scott Bessent when he was spending some time out in California, and he gave a speech at the Reagan Institute. I played a cut before the break, but I got one more that I think is really crucial. Let's play cut four, please, gentlemen.
1: The truth is that for too long, America had been asleep. We mistook comfort for strength. We substituted efficiency for resilience and consumption as a measure of prosperity. We told ourselves that so long as goods were cheaper overseas, it did not matter whether factories went dark in Michigan, Ohio, or Pennsylvania. We assumed that supply chains would always function smoothly and adversaries would always behave responsibly, and the invisible hand would correct vulnerabilities that too few in public life had the courage to confront. And while we reassured ourselves with those assumptions, risk accumulated all around us. Somewhere along the way, we lost sight of a foundational principle that previous generations understood instinctively. Economic security is national security. For a nation that cannot manufacture, mine, ship, or refine its needs gradually, cedes its strength and sovereignty to others. That is a dangerous dependency for any country. It is an unacceptable one for the United States of America.
0: So in this, there's so much detail about the way he thinks, which I think is just really essential. But I think the most important points here is that this administration no longer sees us getting rolled on trade is an option, is not beneficial. In my entire adult life, we were told that we should have inferior trade policies where we're constantly taking a loss on trade because that just means we're going to be getting cheaper goods. But that also meant that we were getting lazier and more dependent on other countries, which does not keep us safe. We tolerated a huge level of unfairness. And now what we're going to do is we're not going to say winning the game is just buying cheap stuff. Winning the game is being productive. We're going to be building up our own reserves. We are going to build up our own industrial base. And all of this is going to make us safer, thus the conversation about what's going on in the Middle East. Our vulnerabilities on economically, we can actually make some strides that will protect us for decades to come when it comes to the fact that the entire world dependent on Iranian oil, oil fraud, which is not as cleanly produced. Those of you who are environmentalists or have environmentalists in your life, we have much higher standards for how we're able to get our oil. We don't sell at cut rates to dictators like China for other favors in return. And we're going to be getting other countries buying more oil from the wonderful Gulf of America. They got ships pulling in there who want to do deals with America. And it's interesting to note how when we went around and Trump said people are going to be begging us to do trade deals, those Liberation Day tariffs, really only China and Canada were the only main countries that pushed back on America's Liberation Day tariffs with any effectiveness whatsoever. China, of course, because they have to some degree. Because of the other superpower, they've got to resist us in some ways. But the only other country that really said, no, we don't want to go along with this, is the great state of Canada, the 51st state and maybe the 52nd state, which is run at the time, or was run at the time, by Fidel Castro's son, Justin Trudeau. So have you guys seen this? I'm not doing a lot of conspiracy, especially not on his show. This is his show. But it is unbelievable, the Castro resemblance, shocking resemblance to Justin Trudeau. And the fact that Castro's daughter says, when asked by Katie Pavlich whether or not that perhaps Justin Trudeau was her half-brother, and she says, I don't know, who's to say? Which was not a no. It was not a no. And I explain a lot of stuff. So, but it's just interesting to see how we've got no inflation due to the tariffs. We're resetting America's position on the world stage. And I think what Trump understands, and I think this is sort of an idea that a lot of people who are original supply side capitalist economic people would understand, that people tend to get along when they're doing business with each other, when they're doing commerce with each other. I think that's the ultimate hope that President Trump has for all those Abraham Accord nations. Think about the origins of the Abraham Accords. A lot of it was as simple as Mike Pompeo, Jared Kushner, Trump's delegations going to the Middle East and saying, how can we get you guys to work together? We got our checkbook right here. What deals need to get cut? What do we want to sell you? What can you sell to other people? How do we get people working together in terms of commerce? Because when you're starting to do commerce together, then all of a sudden you find yourself in a place where, well, maybe you don't want to bomb each other quite as often. Because you don't want to bomb people where you might be dependent on them or at least benefiting from what they have to offer geopolitically in terms of the world economy. So I love this reset. It's just great stuff. And it is thinking about America's economic security as our own national security, I really do think is a wonderful vantage point to come from. So the president is on Truth Social right now, giving us updates live on what's going on with the Iran talks. He keeps saying that they're productive. And then he's alternating between that and things like, has anyone ever seen a happy Democrat? President DJT interrupts his flow, but he's saying the talks are continuing at a rapid pace, the Islamic Republic of Iran. Thank you for attention to this matter. And then roasting Hussein Obama, which is his term for Barack Obama, likes to add the middle name Hussein. Who could blame him? Showing pictures of how Trump restoring the reflecting pool by the Washington Monument, how Trump is making it much brighter and bluer, which is aesthetically much more pleasing to anyone nearby. Alternating that with trying to strike historic geopolitical peace. So a busy day for the president. Okay, one other thing that we learned from the president just now, according to Axios, so I've not verified this personally, but Mark Caputo is a reporter on this, typically a pretty trustworthy reporter over at Axios, saying that the Trump administration is now going to drop their weaponization front, their weaponization fund that they have for the victims of the weaponization, the J6 type people. And I'll tell you, I wrote a whole book, which Hugh was very kind to promote over and over again, Breaking the Law, about this exact stuff, how the weaponization was used, the Joe Biden government specifically targeting Trump and Trump supporters, and how I thought that was often illegal, certainly a bad idea. I was not a huge fan of the weaponization fund. It just seems a little on the nose, and I don't know how this money is going to get parsed out. I don't know who's going to qualify for it. I think there is a distinction between people who were violent on January the 6th and the people who really were just targeted for their political viewpoints, which I think are numerous. And I just feel like the Democrats, the left, they're much more careful about how they get money to their supporters. They have these vast networks and ways to get their activist class money. And I feel like this was not the way to do it, is to have the federal government just create a fund like this. And I'm kind of happy to see it go away, though Trump has been roasting Republicans who he feels like are insufficiently patriotic. And hopefully he doesn't include me in that group, because I thought there was a much better way to handle things than having the weaponization fund. But I'll have more detail on this when we come back. Plus, Byron York's going to join me. This is the Hugh Hewitt Show with me, Alex Marlow.
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0: KSRN News. I'm John Scott. The United States has bombed radar and drone sites in Iran. That's after Tehran shot down an American drone over the weekend. Iran then said it targeted American soldiers in Kuwait with missiles, which the U.S. says it shot down. Meanwhile, Iran maintaining its chokehold on the Strait of Hormuz, disrupting global energy supplies. The state of Florida has filed a lawsuit against OpenAI and CEO Sam Altman, claiming the company knowingly released and aggressively marketed ChatGPT to the public while concealing serious risk. Pro-Trump lawyer Aberaldo de la Espriella leads Colombia's presidential race after the first round of elections over the weekend. He won nearly 44% of the vote and is expected to gain more support in the June 21st runoff. This is SRN News.
1: 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From the B&M Tree Service Weather Center, we're looking at a slight chance of showers and thunderstorms till 4 today, partly sunny and a high near 80, an east wind at around 5 miles an hour.
2: I'm a travel nurse, and I was in Minnesota for a travel assignment, got in a car accident, had a previous neck surgery a year before, ended up in really, really bad pain, and was just not getting any relief, having to take pain medicine. 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There's got to be some kind of help out there. And she just worked her magic, and I tell you, I haven't had to take pain medicine or muscle relaxers since, like, the second day she laid her hands on me. And to me, that's a blessing, because not everybody wants to take that stuff.
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12: Alex Marlow in for Hugh. The president tweeted, or Truth Social, truth bombed as I call it, Iran really wants to make a deal and it will be a good one for the USA and those that are with us. But don't the Democrats and various seemingly unpatriotic Republicans understand that it is much tougher for me to properly do my job and negotiate when political hacks keep negatively chirping at levels never seen before over and over again, and I should move faster or move slower or go to war or not go to war or whatever. Just sit back and relax. It will all work out well in the end. It always does, President DJT. It's just an amazing sentiment, and you know he believes it. You know he actually believes every word of this. But I mentioned this early on, how it is important to note that the biggest enemy in this war is not just the Iranian mullahs. It's also the establishment of the American media. This includes pretty much all the Democrat Party and many Republicans as well, who are openly rooting against Trump. I was just playing a clip on my show of Neera Tanden on CNN, Democrat activist, openly rooting against the United States for winning this war. They don't want us to win because they do think that that means Donald Trump is right, and Donald Trump isn't allowed to be right about anything. And so he not only has to win against Iran, he has to outlast the haters and losers who are trying to undermine him at home just to prove nothing more than that they're right and he's wrong, which a lot of people thrive off of that content. This came up a little bit when he was on Lara Trump's show on Fox News over the weekend. My good friend Lara Trump. Let's play cut two, please, guys.
6: Iran is in a very bad position. They have no military. All they have is good talk, and they have a fake press. You know, the fake news is probably their biggest asset. And I put something out on Truth the other day that I think was very profound. It said that we wipe out their military, we wipe out their Navy, their Air Force, their anti-aircraft, we wipe out everything, we wipe out their leadership, and then we wipe out their leadership a second time. And then a two-and-a-half time, we're dealing with the other half. And by the way, they're much more reasonable, and you could say that's regime change. But I said so. They would then raise the white flag of surrender. We give up to the great American military, the most powerful military. We give up, we give up, we give up. The New York Times would say, Iran has fought bravely and has defeated the United States of America. I mean, the coverage is so bad. You have a big win in a battle, and they say you lost. You knock out their entire Navy, and they say their Navy's doing fantastically. No, it was defeated, totally defeated. And they said, it's just a terrible thing for our country. And, you know, to really be great, you need a fair media. And we don't have a fair media.
12: It is must be a surreal experience for him. I mean, he knows it well. But the fact that he's got to wipe out the Navy, the Air Force of the Iranians, arguably some of our biggest strategic victories as a Navy in decades, generations as a country. The whole, he can barely negotiate with anyone because their whole top of their leadership has been decapitated. They have to turn the internet off. They can't pay their troops. We've set back their nuclear program by many years at a minimum, and hopefully forever when this thing's all said and done. And he's got to come home. And the whole sentiment is that we're losing. So I'm not saying things are perfect. I'm not saying that he anticipated exactly what would happen in the Strait. Iran really pushing their weight around there, which is, again, the biggest card they could play, partially because we've dismantled so much of their military capabilities already. These are significant things, and they're complex things to deal with. But it is an important point to note that he's got to come home, and he's got to win the war when it comes to our press. He said he's close to a deal as well. I want to get some detail on his thinking about this. Play cut one, please, guys.
13: So what does a good deal look like for you?
6: Well, first of all, there's no deal that's good enough because the media will cover it. We're making a great deal. We're going to make a great deal. Or we'll just go back and finish it off militarily. But this would go faster. It's probably better on a humane standpoint. There's something nice about it also. You know, save a lot of lives. Whether it's the other side or not, you save a lot of lives. But we're close to a very good deal, and if we can make it good, otherwise we just start up with the Department of War, as we call it. And it's been very successful. You saw Venezuela. It was a one-day win, and this is really a win already. We've defeated their military, essentially defeated their military. I would rather get a deal because we can open the Strait immediately upon signing. The one guarantee that I have to have is that there will be no nuclear weapons. They've agreed to that. It was very interesting. They originally said, we will not develop a nuclear weapon. I said, well, what happens if you buy a nuclear weapon? So now it says we will not develop or in any way purchase a military weapon. That's a big difference. So we're getting what we want slowly. Very tough negotiators.
12: So there's not a lot of detail in there, but because, again, he's negotiating. He's not going to give everything away. He's not going to say everything publicly. But the main thing is that no nuclear weapons from Iran. He can declare victory, especially given all the stuff we know about. So can he get that Strait open, the deal done, locked in, so that nuclear Iran's not going to happen? Then he can come back, declare victory, and we can start rebuilding the economy here in this country. We'll be right back on the Hugh Hewitt Show.
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0: All right, Alex Marlowe in for Hugh today. Byron York is on with me, chief political correspondent for the Washington Examiner, Fox News contributor. He also hosts the Byron York Show podcast. Byron, great to have you back. I want to talk to you about a number of topics today, but I want to start with getting your overall take on Iran. It feels like every other day, it feels like we're about to get peace. We're deep in a war. What do you think are the real sticking points right now? And I heard the president, I played a clip for the audience just before the break, summing up where we're at. And basically, he thinks he's gotten them to commit to no nukes ever. That seems like the biggest ask, and they got to open up the strait. But other than that, do we know what's being negotiated at the moment?
1: No, we don't. And that's, I mean, that's the biggest problem. And first of all, we never seem to know whether the negotiations are even going on at all. In the last few hours or earlier today, we've had Iran say, no, we're not doing it. And Trump saying, well, you know, wouldn't be a bad idea to stop. It was getting kind of boring. And then he's saying, no, they're going on. And so it's really, really unclear. And I think a lot of people may have the, an attitude of kind of, you know, why don't you call me when you get something settled?
0: Right. So, part of it is the nature of Iran is notoriously difficult to negotiate with. They're tough negotiators. They've had their top leadership completely wiped out, decapitated, and they also move very slowly. So this is something that is just completely anathema to the way Donald Trump behaves. But overall, we want to wrap this thing up. But do you see any possibility of this happening in short order when Iran knows they're reading American media and they know the longer this thing drags out, the more of a problem it is for President Trump?
1: Yeah, I don't see something really fast happening. I mean, what we were hearing a while back was that there would be this two-step process in which Iran would reopen the strait, the United States would dispense with its blockade, and then they would move on and come to a final agreement about the nuclear material, which would involve the physical removal of the enriched uranium. Now, the problem with that was they were claiming, as you remember, it was a no dust, no dollars policy. That is, until
0: right.
1: Iran actually hands over this stuff, they don't get any sanctions relief, any relief from the United States. Problem with that is if you do lift the blockade, remember the president has praised the blockade as the Americans basically premier instrument of in putting pressure on Iran. He said it was costing Iran $500 million a day. So if you lift the blockade, you're giving them $500 million in relief per day. And I think that enormously reduces the incentive for Iran to then go on to a nuclear agreement. So, I still have not seen anything that makes me think Iran is really serious about the kind of nuclear agreement that Trump is demanding.
0: So what do you say to a sort of pro-Trump audience that would like to see this win happen, but knows time is of the essence to make sure that we're starting to claw back anyone who may have left the coalition over this before the midterms? Because, again, we've got to beat the Democrats. We've got to win in the midterms. What's the proper messaging, do you think, out of the White House right now?
1: I'm sorry, I don't know.
0: I got asked the same question last week, and I think I said I don't know. So we're in the same page.
1: Okay, well, good. We're in agreement here. The president has, from the very first beginning on February 28th, the president said this would be really short, really short. It's going to be very brief. And so he predicted, a few weeks. And he's since his predictions ran out, he's been saying that the talks are moving forward and an agreement is imminent. It's very soon. We're just working out the last stuff. The president has seemed a little desperate to get a settlement here. But I think the one thing to do is to stick with the core goal here, the core demand here, which is that Iran cannot have a nuclear weapon. All this other stuff is kind of secondary to Iran cannot have a nuclear weapon. And also, I think, and I've said this since before this started, I don't think there's a forever solution to that problem. I think that you set them back for 10 years, and then you keep an eye on them.
0: Yeah.
1: And then you set them back again later on if you have to. But the point is Iran doesn't get a nuclear weapon. But there is no forever solution, and I don't think you should make the perfect the enemy the good here. If you have set them back a long way, then that's good.
0: All right. So he did say, though, I know you say he's looking desperate, but he did tweet at 1 a.m. or Truth Bomb at 1 a.m. Just sit back and relax and it will all work out in the end. So
1: yes,
0: he's certainly not truthing desperate. All right. I want to change gears. I want to talk about Graham Plattner. Tough weekend for Plattner. For the sake of time, I won't summarize all the stuff that happened. I'll do that a little bit later in the show. But what is going on in Maine?
1: Well, you know, there was a time he was asked, you know, just make sure there's no skeletons in your closet that are going to be coming out later in the campaign, are there? And he said, oh no, absolutely not. So now we have these sext to some number of women described as several or multiple, depending on what news reports you're reading. One thing I find very interesting is that despite significant length reporting in the Wall Street Journal and the New York Times, and I think also on NBC, some of whom I think have seen these texts, we haven't seen any quotes from any of them. What has he been, you know, what is he saying to these women? And if you remember, there have been a number of cases in which people accused Donald Trump of being boorish with women, and we got quotes, and we could kind of evaluate, you know, well, that was
0: right.
1: Pretty bad, not good. But we haven't here. So I think there's still a lot more to find out. You know, I don't believe Plattner has become the official Democratic nominee, and I do think there are Republicans in Maine who wouldn't mind getting past that line. In other words, when Democrats are officially stuck with Plattner, and
0: sure.
1: Then dumping, you know, the best oppo that they have on him.
0: But they made so many excuses for his Nazi tattoo. Byron, I haven't been around. I think you've had a little longer career than I have, but I've been in this game for 18 years. I didn't know you could survive having a Nazi tattoo and go on to serve in the Senate.
1: Well, it does seem to be. I got to say, I would have been surprised too. But I'm looking right now at the Real Clear Politics Averager polls. Last five polls, they're all blue, and Plattner's up an average of 8 points.
0: Unbelievable. Well, more when we come back. Hang with me after the break. I'm going to ask you about the weaponization fund. I'm going to ask you about the America 250. We got a lot more to do in a few more minutes with Byron York after this.

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7: All right, Byron, you are with me from Washington Examiner, Fox News, etc. Byron, a couple other quick ones I want to get to with you before we run out of time here today. According to Axios, I haven't verified it yet myself, but Mark Caputo usually gets them right, said that the weaponization fund is dying. I think a lot of people were huge victims of weaponization by our government, by our judicial system, but I didn't love the way this was shaping up to me. But what's your take here?
8: Well, I would agree with you with that. I didn't like the way it looked. Now, it's true that the U.S. government has settled many lawsuits and many complaints over the years, and people didn't go crazy about it. So I think perhaps people there was a bit too much brouhaha about it. On the other hand, I thought it was as Trump conceived it, it was far too broad.
7: Yeah, I think so. And so, do you have a quick recommendation on what would be a better way to pursue actual justice for some people who were targeted politically? But this just
8: case by case. I mean, there are some people. Clearly, there are a few J6 defendants who I think were really mistreated by the justice system. Obviously, Trump himself got all these indictments, and the reason he got started on this was his lawsuit over the fact that the Biden administration leaked his federal tax returns, which is a big-time crime. So I think a case-by-case basis would be it.
7: All right, last one. It could be a bigger topic, but your quick thought on the Great American State Fair concept, which is it's not shaping up. I got to say, it's not shaping up. They didn't have great bookings to begin with, and a lot of those have backed out. I want an endless summer of celebrating our country, Byron. It's not happening as of now. Feels like a missed opportunity so far.
8: Yeah. I,

0: I think you feature U.S. military bands and orchestras. There are a whole bunch of them, and they are very, very good. The one thing you do turbocharge is the fireworks show on July 4th. And then you have a proud President Trump not playing an upfront role, but as the president...
1: No, he shows up and he applauds. No,
0: great pride.
1: Yeah, this is the approach, and I like it. Byron, thanks for the great suggestions. Thanks for the time on the Hewitt Show today. 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
6: With SRN News, I'm John Scott. The U.S. has bombed Iranian military sites, and Kuwait is hit by drone and missile fire as tensions escalate.
7: People in Kuwait woke up to the sound of missile alert sirens today. It's not clear if there was any damage there, but Kuwait has been targeted repeatedly in the Iran war and in the weeks after. All this is coming as negotiations between Iran and the United States appear at a stalemate. U.S. President Donald Trump went online today and said that things would work out, but we've also heard from Iran's foreign ministry spokesperson who insists that these talks are continuing in a level of mistrust, just showing the gaps between them over issues like sanctions relief, Iran's nuclear program, and the future of the Israel-Hezbollah war that is grinding on today and threatening to drag the Middle East back again into a wider war.
6: That's correspondent John Gambrell. This is SRN News.
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10: 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From the JTR Roofing Weather Center, we're looking at a slight chance of showers and thunderstorms till 4 today, partly sunny and a high near 80 degrees, and winds out of the east at around 5 miles an hour.

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11: 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And thanks for checking out Breitbart.com, my website. We talked a little bit last hour with Byron York about Graham Plattner, who is this bizarre candidate from Maine, who is allegedly, according to polls, and are we trusting polls now? Are we back on polls? I feel like we were off polls. The polls are not trustworthy. And now we're kind of back on polls. We feel like they might have sorted out. But Plattner is not immune from scandal. As you might have heard, he has a Nazi tattoo on his chest. And now over the weekend, we learned that he was on this website called Kik, which apparently is known as a platform for people who are predators, who they've had all sorts of issues with child predation, and they explicit content, a predator's paradise. That's the phrase I was looking for. It's an app. The National Center on Sexual Exploitation dubbed it a predator's paradise. He's got a shirtless photo on there. He had his Nazi tattoo obscured in the photo, which is weird. And now his campaign said he deleted the app from his phone, but apparently the account is still active. So he got an active account. And he was going back and forth about whether or not he and Byron brought this up as well, about how he apparently was sending explicit messages to all sorts of women who are not his wife. And now his wife is out there. She was forced to make a hostage video saying that they've got this incredible deep love and none of the perhaps predatory behaviors, both known and unknown, are anyone's business. I'll play it. Let's play it. Cut 8, guys.
6: Grant, we heard Amy's video, saw Amy's video last night about this situation, the story in the Times and the Journal. What would your statement be at this point?
12: It's no surprise to me that the establishment media outlets are just going to run gossip instead of wanting to talk about the things that actually matter in this race, which are the material realities that the Mainers are working with. These people are going to try to make this race about anything but what it's supposed to be about, which is policy. They never want to talk about policy. Amy and I have a very loving and very happy marriage. They would very much like to try to rip that apart. They're going to come after us in every awful way that they possibly can. And we're just going to keep talking about the fact that the hospitals are closing, the fact that child care facilities are closing, the fact that teachers and nurses aren't paid enough, and the fact that everybody down here continues to work harder and longer and get less. But, of course, the powers that be do not want us to talk about that. And so they're going to just do gossip instead.
6: But the stories are true, right, about the texts?
12: No. No. This is the amazing part. The Wall Street Journal and New York Times ran stories without any evidence besides the gossip from a former staffer. I'm sorry. That's frankly, journalistic malpractice. We pushed back on it. They won it. They did it anyways.
13: So, are you confirming that the messages did not exist?
12: What's that?
13: The messages, they did not.
12: I'm confirming that what Genevieve McDonald said in the New York Times is not true.
6: So you never met with her about uncomfortable, for lack of a better word, sexting messages as the campaign was going?
12: We talked about things in Amy and I's marriage that we've gone through over the years. We talked about that because that's our marriage, and we discussed it with the campaign. What Genevieve McDonald.
11: Pause. I mean, I'm just so sick of this politicianing where the New York Times reporting that there was some sexting going on with all these different women. The women haven't come forward, as Byron mentioned. They should come forward if they want to be out there like this. I think it's this day and age. But he's saying that we talked about how our marriage was not perfect and some things happened, but I'm not going to tell you what they are, but the reporting is false. Buddy, you're not credible. You're not credible because he's been known to use homophobic slurs, which he's had to apologize for. He joked about the Virgin Mary being a skank, according to Time magazine. He called rural Mainers racist and stupid, according to Time magazine. He defended peeing on dead Taliban fighters. Again, according to Time magazine, these are not Breitbart sources, not right-wing sources. He talked about how black people don't tip when he was a bartender, complained about that. Victim blamed women who'd been gone through sexual abuse. And of course, the most important thing, the elf in the room, I can't believe we've talked about this. He has a literal Nazi tattoo on his chest from a specific regiment within the Nazis that would slaughter Jews in concentration camps. And the media tries to act like this is no big deal. I don't understand what could be a bigger deal than this. They call all of us, some of us Jewish or people with Jewish heritage, Nazis just because we have normal conservative viewpoints in this country, try to debank us, try to get us thrown off social media platforms. They call Stephen Miller a Nazi all the time. They can't stop calling them Nazis. They got a guy with a literal Nazi tattoo, and he said, well, we got to talk about policy. How come Donald Trump wasn't allowed to talk about policy when he came down the escalator and said that the illegal aliens were not sending their best? We talked about how we need to rip up NAFTA and get better trade deals, and we're in too many foreign wars that go on forever. We never win them. When he's talking about those sorts of things, then all of a sudden, no, we can't talk about policy. We got to talk about all of Trump's rapes by E. Jean Carroll or from E. Jean Carroll. Of course, Trump never raped anyone. And E. Jean Carroll herself, the one that ended up where she finally changed her mind, said Trump raped her. At the start, she denied vociferously on Anderson Cooper's show on CNN that Trump raped her. So even the people who've accused Trump, the media always takes it further. They always go beyond whatever the person who's accusing Trump had done. And now with Graham Plattner, we got people starting to come forward. And I got to tell you, I think this is just the beginning. You guys know how this stuff works with me too. Once the floodgates open, all these people come forward. So let's see if this is over. I don't believe that it's over. And one thing that is very noteworthy to track is how Democrats deal with this. Because they have to understand that they have a guy who is a phony. He's a phony. I'm not just talking about the Totenkopf, the death's head tattoo in his chest, associated with Nazi SS. I'm not just talking about that, but I'm talking about sexting, explicit messages, being on a predator platform, all those horrible things he said about Mainers, about people who are of a different race, people who are homosexuals. The guy is someone who came from a trust fund background and seemed to spend his entire life on the internet writing all sorts of provocative stuff. Now cosplaying as a Democrat. I want to play Chris Murphy, Senator, cut nine.
14: The campaign for Graham Plattner confirmed to CBS on Saturday that the main Senate candidate had sent sexually explicit texts to women other than his wife. This is in addition to other past controversies. Does he pass the character test?
15: Yeah, I mean, I have not followed this story as closely as others have, but I mean, Graham Plattner is somebody that served our country. He served his community. He's also made mistakes, and he has admitted that. Character also involves standing up to people who are bankrupting and corrupting this country. And this race is going to be a contrast between somebody that has put his life on the line for this country against somebody that is literally empowering the moral hollowing out of our nation from the White House. So he certainly admitted that he has made mistakes, but I think this is going to be a pretty clear contrast in Maine.
11: I want to play some more clips of other Democrats trying to squirm out of this stuff, but the most important point I can make is the one I just made about how Donald Trump was afforded none of this stuff. I got to tell you, George Bush wasn't afforded this stuff. It's not just Trump. It got worse under Trump. But we've never been allowed to make our points. They're trying to go after Spencer Pratt out here in L.A., where I'm at, who's on the ballot tomorrow. They try to make his pass as a reality TV star half a lifetime ago and try to use that against him. We're so far past that. We elected a reality TV star president twice. And he doesn't have a record destroying a city like his opponent Karen Bass does, or wanting to confiscate all people's wealth and property the way Nichiram and his other opponent does. But they want to try to find things to personally attack him, like he spends a lot of time at the Bel Air Hotel. And he spends a lot of time in Santa Barbara, which is not L.A., after his house burned down. That's how they talk about us on our side, is they try to character assassinate us. And the second we find a guy who clearly preys on women, who clearly is homophobic and racist tendencies, clearly has an actual Nazi tattoo, we want to talk about his character, and all of a sudden, we're the problem? No, thank you. We'll talk about policy. We'll talk about character. We'll talk about all of it, because he's wrong on the policy, too. I'm Alex Marlowe, in for my friend Hugh Hewitt. We'll be right back with a lot more.
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7: Before.

0: All right, Dwayne just told me that Graham Plattner is now headed to D.C., and he's going to be meeting with Democrat senators. And I got to tell you, I want to be a fly on the wall for that conversation. Do you think he's there to shore up support or for them to ask the question we're all asking, what more is there in this guy's closet? How many more skeletons are there? That's a big closet. He's got a whole basement full of them. Which conversation would you rather be listening in on?
1: It's a walk-in closet.
0: It is a walk-in. It is an absolute walk-in. It's one of the ones with this center island where you can actually put the underwear drawers are in the center. I see this like Architectural Digest sometimes. It's like, you can't afford that stuff out here where I'm at in L.A., but some people have big closets. That's Plattner's skeleton's closet. Okay, here's the question. Would you guys rather be a fly on the wall for that conversation where he is to meet with the Democrat senators who are going, what are you doing, buddy? What's going on? What more do we have in store for us? Or would you rather be in the one where Plattner and his wife discuss the Nazi tattoo? That's the one I want to be at. I want to be at that one. If God loves me if I can get to heaven one day, if I could have a treat, I'm adding that to my list. I want to hear what that's like to explain to the prospective spouse, yes, this really is a Nazi tattoo. That conversation had to be surreal. And I wish I was a part of it, but I'm not, and that's just life. But I'll tell you what we are a part of right now is to try to see how the Democrats are going to deal with all this stuff, because so many of them have given such full-throated endorsements. I'm thinking the guys who are furthest out in the limb are the Obama podcast bros, Jon Favreau, and the people who do the Pod Save America shows. Those guys have been ride or die Plattner, and I just don't know what happens if more comes out, because they're not done. This is the whole thing. So with Andrew Breitbart, my boss and the founder of Breitbart News, his first really huge scoop, he was involved in a bunch of stuff, but his first really huge scoop that you guys might recall was the Acorn scoop, where James O'Keefe came to him with these tapes of Acorn, the Association for Community Organizers and Reform Now, which Obama was one of their lawyers. It's a left-wing organizing organization. And James had gotten all of these people who are running these Acorn operations to help him funnel money via his child sex trafficking business into a fake political campaign. And he had all these people on tape helping him out. And what Andrew did is Andrew recommended to James, and we lay this out at biggovernment.com, one of our original blogs, we would lay out the videos one by one so that the media would hang themselves, because they would repeatedly say, you know what, this is not so bad. It's a one-off thing. This is going to go away. There's a flash in the pan. In fact, the maliciously edited, this Breitbart character, he's a bad guy. James O'Keefe's a bad guy. Character assassination. We're not talking about policy. We're talking about character here. And they thought they'd get away with it. But the problem was is they had about 8 tapes. So every time someone would go out there and say that we know how this thing is going to go and it's not that bad in the end, we just drop another tape. And that was Andrew's genius. And I think people understand this. There are more tapes of Plattner. There's more stuff. He's done more horrible stuff. Because every day it seems like we wake up to something new. And that's why you're starting to see some people, even people who are ride or die Democrat, such as Senator Cory Booker, starting to get concerned. Let's play cut 11, please.
2: But let me ask you, do you have concerns with the weight of all these controversies that it may jeopardize Democratic hopes to get that Senate seat in Maine?
3: Yeah, I have concerns. That guy has questions to answer, and that's what campaigns are for. But when I go all over New Jersey and see hundreds and hundreds of thousands of New Jerseyans losing their health care and millions more seeing their health care costs go up, as I have families who say, I can't afford gas for my car and child care for my children, I know that so much is riding on Democrats taking control.
0: That is not expert changing of the subject, Corey. Like, he's got to get that dialed. That's a terrible segue. All the radio guys are going, no. Because you got to learn how to segue from topic to topic. But he goes from his questions to answer straight to healthcare. That's where you jumped. That was your segue, Corey. He's got questions to answer straight to healthcare. And then gas prices, which, of course, Democrats don't care about gas prices. They love high gas prices because it discourages people from driving. So that's a lie. And then he says people can't afford child care. None of us can afford child care. I got 4 jobs. I can barely afford child care. So that's a universal issue. And the Democrats are not going to fix that, particularly not in New Jersey. So what are the questions to answer? What are the questions that should be answered by Graham Plattner and his team? I think number one, how did you get that Nazi tattoo and why have you kept it for so long? That would be the one I would start with. All right. It continues to get awkward. This is Democrat strategist Chuck Rocha. It's not Rocha, right? It's Rocha. Cut 12 on MS Now. Go ahead.
1: It's a great question. I think Caitlin made a really good point. The reason why this is really a big deal and really a big deal for Democrats is that there's no path to winning back the United States Senate unless we can defeat Susan Collins, which we have spent a lot, and I mean a lot, underline a lot of money trying to beat her in Maine. And Maine is small. And guess what? Graham Plattner is a flawed candidate. But the other thing you should know is that Graham Plattner is popular even though he is flawed. And let me explain. The regular people out there that have been voting in Donald Trump or voting in Joe Biden or voting in this politician or this, the two that you just showed, folks are tired of politicians. And the reason Graham Plattner is still winning, even though he is a flawed man, just like I'm a flawed man, and this is the key, everybody is flawed at some level. When you put these politicians on a pedestal and they don't perform, people are kind of tired of that. They like to see regular folks, and guess what? Regular folks have had problems with their marriages. Regular folks go get counseling for their marriages, and they try to do better and be better. And when you're honest, like he wasn't saying, I'm not perfect. You see folks of Maine right now still rallying in around him. The point will be, will they continue to rally for the long term?
0: Do any of you in the esteemed Hewitt audience, coast to coast, vast, built with decades of honest reporting and analysis, do any of you have a kick platform where you have an account on something that is known for being a hotbed of predation, where the National Center on Sexual Exploitation dubbed it a predator's paradise? Do any of you have a platform on Kick where you sext people who are not your wife? Do any of you have that? That's not a normal person problem. That's a weird Nazi guy who has stolen valor from the working class populace type of position. So Democrats are going to try to explain this as much as they can, and they're not going to be able to. And then so the question is, when do the rats flee the sinking ship? When do they get off the Plattner train? Do they wait all the way to November and then look back in retrospect, it was a bad idea? Or do they jump off before? I'm here for this. This is going to be exciting to watch. More on this when we come back from the break. But I'm obliged to pay some bills on Hugh's behalf. So we're going to do that now, and we'll rejoin in just a second.
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0: current news. I'm John Scott. Iran's state-affiliated news outlet said that Iranian negotiators will stop exchanging messages with the U.S. through intermediaries, and Iran will move to fully close the Strait of Hormuz. In New York City, Mayor Zoran Mamdani did not attend an annual parade honoring Israel. Mamdani skipped the event as he remains under heavy scrutiny from some of the city's Jewish population over his long-standing criticism of Israel. A Utah judge has declined a request from the man accused of killing Charlie Kirk to restrict access to parts of his July preliminary hearing. Oil prices rose following the latest fighting to threaten the U.S.-Iran ceasefire, but Wall Street not worried. Stocks rose to more records today. This is SRN News.
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0: All right, I want to tell you guys about something that he's promoting that I think is absolutely fantastic with his Prison Fellowships Angel Tree Camps. 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You go to HughHewitt.com. There's a banner there. You can click on this, and you can bless a child with a mom or dad in prison by joining the campaign to send prisoners' children for a week of fun and fresh air and Christ-centered activities that can literally transform their lives forever. You all remember your camp days. It's fantastic. And these are great memories, and I love looking out for people who are in need, truly in need, as their parents try to get reformed. So the is operated by the nonprofit Prison Fellowships, gives kids enriching new experiences. They interact with caring camp counselors. They make new friends with other children whose parents are also behind bars. And most importantly, they hear the gospel. What is a better use of summertime than to make time for God? These donations that you make will help transform a child's life. Let's play a cut, guys.
1: It is a great camp for kids to go to. Everybody loves you, cares for you, and it's a great camp. Learn about God. The best part of Angel Tree was, for me, would have to be the activities. I get to play in the gym. You get to go tubing in the lake, wadeboarding, water weenie. What I learned the most about Jesus was that even though that your father has been incarcerated or in jail, you still have a father up in heaven.
0: Very good. Beautiful sentiment. And that's exactly who you'll be reaching. $200 will sponsor one child, 400 two children, 800 four children. You guys can do the math on that. HughHewitt.com. Hit the banner. There's a number, 888-206-2764. 888-206-2764 for Angel Tree. It's a great idea from the Prison Fellowship. Okay, cool. All right, Bradley Jay's on with me. He is our political editor at Breitbart News. And Bradley, I've been sitting on this clip for about an hour. It's been tough not to play it. So I'm going to bring you right in. We're in the middle of a Plattner discussion, having a good time here on the show. I want to play cut. Let's play 17. This is our fresh cut from NPR, which, mind you, was recorded before the scandal over the weekend. Cut 17, guys.
2: You represent masculinity in certain ways. The Democrats have trouble connecting with male voters. What describe the masculinity that you represent?
3: I think it's just a healthy form of it, which is, yeah, look, I mean, I lift weights. I shoot guns. My background is obviously in the military. I work outside. Most of my hobbies are things that people tend to associate with, like, manly stuff, I guess. The exact same time I go to therapy, I have a very open sort of dialogue and emotional relationship with my wife. I work incredibly hard to put myself in places where I share space with folks who have very different outlooks or backgrounds as me, and then open up to the idea that their lived experience is exactly as valid as mine.
0: I got to say, I can't stop thinking about whoever his therapist is and how she needs to go back or he needs to go back to therapy school. It's that is something. Yeah. Oh, did he say open relationship? Was that a phrase in there? Oh, my goodness.
4: Yeah, he said, I have an open emotional relationship. I'll bet you do.
0: Yeah, not just emotional, probably, as well. And him dragging the wife who accepted his Nazi tattoo into all this. He's on the Predator Paradise app that we just talked about. He wanted to bang prostitutes. Bang is his phrase. It's not my phrase. He's, of course, the victim blaming of all the women who are victims of sexual crimes. This is the exact, he's a caricature of the toxic masculinity that we've been told over the last two decades is unacceptable. So, Bradley, I know there's the longest preamble you've ever heard, but could this guy possibly go to the Senate in Maine?
5: I don't think he will. It's a possibility. I mean, the guy's a total clown. I mean, he's basically Talrico with a beard and a drinking problem. Just an absolute caricature. The Democrat strategist who you played earlier, the Roca guy who was wearing the performative cowboy hat, said that Plattner's a flawed candidate. And that's like calling Big Bird a little bit yellow. I mean, his whole defining characteristic is how irreparably flawed he is, just in every single angle you come at, and we're continuing to find out more and more about him. There's about a month from now, I believe it's in early July, where is the deadline where he could actually drop off the ballot if he had won at that time. And the Maine Democrats would be able to choose a new candidate. However, Janet Mills, the mayor who dropped out of the race just a few weeks ago, she's now saying that, oh, hold on, I just suspended my campaign. My name's still on the ballot. So I'm totally here to watch.
0: What? What is that? Janet Mills might be back on the ballot. All right, Bradley, we got to take a break, but we're going to pick it up right there when we come back. This is the Hugh Hewitt Show with me, Alex Marlowe.
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4: 443.
5: That explanation from Graham Platner just keeps ringing in my ear of how he represents a realistic form of masculinity, the form of masculinity that has erotic fantasies about the blue liquid in the porta potties. It just, I got to say, though, it's certainly quintessentially masculine. I couldn't have one of these conversations with my spouse. I couldn't explain the Nazi tattoo, couldn't explain the porta potty fetish. I couldn't explain the sexting of other women. I couldn't explain the predator app kick, where you've got some sort of a profile on there that you haven't deleted. How could just one of those would be devastating? It would haunt me for infinity. And this guy has to do this like every other weekend. It's another thing with him. But he could be heading to the Senate in Maine if the polls are to be believed. And I'll tell you, maybe there's someone who doesn't believe the polls, and that's Janet Mills. Bradley Jay is with me. He's my political editor at Breitbart News. Bradley, you teased something pretty spicy before the break. What's going on?
4: Yeah, Janet Mills hasn't made a public statement, at least from her campaign account, since she dropped out of the race. She's now saying that that's not true. She only suspended her campaign. But this was in April. All of a sudden now her campaign account is active again. She's saying that she only suspended her campaign. She told voters that her name is still on the ballot. Could she be preparing to unsuspend and restart that campaign? I certainly hope so. There are a few Democrat activists who I'm sure would be encouraging her to do so, but Graham Platner sure isn't going to roll over. So we might be seeing an actual primary fight developing just 5 weeks or so after it looked like Platner had shut it down. Very interesting.
5: Yeah, very interesting indeed. And so let me ask you about some of the polling. Because Real Clear Politics, they've got a Real Clear Polling, I guess they're branding it now, which is they do the poll of polls. I'm looking through this. Byron York pouring this out earlier on the show, and not all of these are fresh, but it's the only one of these is remotely fresh, University of New Hampshire. But Platner is showing unbelievable resilience here in this race, and it is one of these things where does character matter at all anymore in American politics, or do we actually see... Or is it that these polls are just way off because Platner's up 8% according to these polling average and Susan Collins?
4: Yeah, Maine can be a difficult state to poll. And you always run the risk anytime you're like the NRSC or some Washington-based group. It's so clear that a lot of this opposition research is coming from either Republicans or establishment Democrats. You run the risk of maybe turning off some folks and maybe getting his base even more energized behind him. But, I mean, we're so far out. It's, what, the 1st of June right now? I don't think it's going to hold. And if you look at from everything we're hearing, we're only going to continue to hear more and more stuff about this guy. I mean, every day, multiple times per day, there's been more come out about this guy. So you got to think that we're going to hear more. And I just don't think that his polling is going to hold. Even if Mills gets in, I certainly think that Susan Collins is excited to run against him after all, what we've seen. She's excited to run against him in November.
5: This is what's interesting to me because I was thinking about the concept of polling itself because I'm out here in California where everyone's highly anticipating what's going to happen tomorrow in the primary race for LA mayor and for the governor because we've got jungle primary systems. So we could have a day where perhaps Spencer Pratt or even Steve Hilton, the governor race, both running as Republicans, they could perhaps overperform in the polls, and then we could really feel like we're inspired heading in towards November, which would be great for whatever down-ticket races are still reasonable out here in California. But the question is, are Republicans responding to pollsters in California? I don't know the answer to that. I do want your thought on that, Bradley. And do we feel like, what is the culture in terms of participating and those sorts of things throughout the country? Do we have a sense of how to handicap any of these races right now?
4: Well, it's the same conversation that we had in 2016 after Trump won against what all of the polls had showed. Look, there's no second place award in politics. It's either the White House or the outhouse, as they say. However, if you look at how Spencer Pratt's messaging has been embraced or at the very least acknowledged in L.A. in that mayoral race, that certainly is noteworthy. I don't know whether he'll win or not. He's got so much going up against him in L.A. However, the fact that his campaign has garnered so much attention, I think the Republicans should be enthused about that heading into November. I mean, look, Democrats, we know how Democrats are. They care. If you look at Mayor Bass, she talks a lot about pronouns, but never about actual potholes or anything that a mayor should be concerned with. I think that most voters, whether you're Angelenos or wherever you are in the country, most voters want the same thing. They want a safe and secure community for their kids. They want some financial stability. But that's not what the Democrats are offering them. I mean, if you're Mayor Bass, what does it matter if your house is DEI certified, if it's been burned to the ground? Yet that's how out of touch these are, these Democrats are. So it's very encouraging, I think, for November, that so many Angelenos have been acknowledging that, you know what, maybe this isn't working, what Mayor Bass and Democrats are offering, and they're at least willing to listen to what he's saying.
5: Yeah, it'll be interesting test case, and I can't wait to see how it turns out. But it's not about potholes. The race is actually about bike lanes. Dwayne, will you play this cut for me, cut 14, please? This is Nitya Raman.
6: I have two little kids.
7: Yeah.
6: They didn't see it, luckily, this morning. But, you know, I feel badly that I'm even subjecting them to that at all. But, yeah. But it has definitely, this has gone far beyond what I expected the campaign to be about. I, again, thought it would be about bike lanes and management of the Department of Transportation.
5: The city nearly burned down. There's homeless encampments everywhere. The city's flooded with drugs. It's completely unpleasant. It's filthy. There's earth movers idling off the side of every other freeway. The airport is the worst in the country. And yet this was supposed to be about bike lanes. And this is a person who's already on the city council as a communist Democrat. I just feel, Bradley, I feel like Republicans have got to be absolutely licking their chops. I don't know if LA is salvageable, but they've got to be feeling way better than they deserve to feel heading into November.
4: I mean, that it's so obvious now that the Democrat Party is increasingly the party of the elites. I mean, how touched can this woman be with everything that's going on in L.A.? I mean, it's remarkable how California has squandered manifest destiny in so many ways with all of these liberal policies. And yet she and elites like her are just oblivious to it. Hopefully voters know this.
5: Bradley J., stay with me one more segment. I'm going to ask you about the America 250 celebrations and other races you're tracking tomorrow for our Election Day at Breitbart News. We'll be right back on The Hewitt Show with Marlowe.

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7: All right, back to work on the Hugh Hewitt Show. I'm Alex Marlowe, editor-in-chief of Breitbart News, host of the Alex Marlowe Show. Bradley J. is on with me. He's my political editor at Breitbart News. And there's a new Spencer Pratt ad that just dropped. Dwayne's excited about it. I haven't seen it yet, so let's play it for you guys and get Bradley's reaction. Go for it, Dwayne.
8: Honey, we need to talk. We saw the things you've been searching online. Spencer Pratt? Really?
9: In this house, we don't believe in Spencer Pratt. He's MAGA.
8: What about Spencer Pratt is MAGA?
9: You know those streets downtown? The ones that are full of homeless people? He wants to clean them up.
8: And those neighborhoods that burned down? The Palisades? Malibu? He wants to rebuild them.
9: You know how people inject heroin in front of children at the park? He wants to stop that.
8: And that's MAGA?
9: Yes. It's a very dangerous ideology.
7: I gotta say, first of all, he goes way out of his way to not be MAGA. He said that if Gavin Newsom was a Republican, he'd be running against him. If Karen Bass was a Republican, he'd be running against that. He'd be running as a Democrat. He's all about competence. Feels like he's only loosely political, but I just think that these ads, Bradley, they're undeniable. This is the best political ads we've seen maybe ever. And I don't know that's going to overcome the unions which run the city, but I sure hope they do.
10: Yeah, I can tell you what tells me that they're effective. The fact that Democrats are attacking them for being AI generated and not for the actual substance. I mean, it's pretty clear, like we were talking about earlier, Alex, what most voters care about are matters like affordability and the safety and security in schools. But what are the Democrats offer? Nothing but woke garbage. And even like a mayor who has very little workings or very little to do with what Donald Trump is doing in Washington, all Bass ever talks about is fighting Trump. I mean, give me a break. But that's, I mean, it's the same thing we see on Capitol Hill and with folks who are trying to position themselves to be the Democrat nominee in 2028. Their only agenda is doing the opposite of what Donald Trump wants. I mean, it truly is a sickness. And again, I think that some voters are beginning to take notice.
7: Yeah, it feels like they are, but do we feel like that the, do you feel like the nature of the, these primaries tomorrow

0: the answer, and it's the truth. The truth is, with the gerrymandering the way it is, with so many one-party states, one-party towns, does a high-quality campaign even make a difference now, or is it all just politics as usual? I'll explore that when we come back from the break. I'm Alex Marlin for Hugh Hewitt. Thanks, Bradley J. We'll be right back.
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4: With SRN News, I'm Keith Peters in Washington. There are new developments in the trial of the Charlie Kirk shooting suspect.
5: In Provo, Utah, defense attorneys for the man accused of killing Charlie Kirk had hoped to keep portions of a preliminary hearing closed during a presentation of evidence. But Judge Tony Graff ruled that the July hearings will be open to the media and the public. The judge says the defense hadn't shown the hearings would prevent Tyler Robinson from getting a fair trial.
6: Much of the evidence the state indicated it intends to offer during the preliminary hearing is already in the public arena.
5: Robinson's charged with aggravated murder and other crimes in the September 10th assassination of the Turning Point USA co-founder. Prosecutors say they intend to seek the death penalty. I'm Jennifer King.
4: On Wall Street, the Dow up by 46 points, the NASDAQ rose 114, with the S&P 500 advancing by 19. This is SRN News.
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8: 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From the JTR Roofing Weather Center today, we're looking at a slight chance of showers and thunderstorms, partly sunny skies, and high near 80 with winds out of the east at around 5 miles an hour.
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6: Alex Marlow in for Hugh Hewitt today and really enjoying it. 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My books also are pretty relevant these days. Breaking the Law is my most recent one, where I get into the lawfare, the weaponization. But also my book before then, Breaking Biden, my deep dive in the Bidens and the Biden family. And all of a sudden, Jill Biden is out there contradicting all sorts of things we thought we knew about the Bidens. I got some audio of her. Why don't we start with... let's go in order, because I trust you, Dwayne, on this one. Let's go with Cut 5. This is her on Today with someone named Craig Melvin. Cut 5.
7: Days and weeks after that, you continued to insist that the president was fine. How do you square thinking that he may have had a stroke with what you were saying in the days and weeks after? How do you square this?
8: Well, look, Craig, look at it from my point of view. So I'm watching, just like everybody else was, scared to death, like, what is going on? He gets off the stage. I see he appears to be okay. He says to me, Jill, I really, in other words, messed up, didn't I? And I said, yes, you did. And so we get off, and I know we're going into another event, or we have two more to do. And my mind is racing. What do I say to him? What do I say to him? I'm his wife. I've got to lift him up. So we go to the next event, and I'm thinking, what do I say that will lift him up? That is true. I want to say the things that are true. And so I said, you know, you answered every question. My mind's racing. You know,
7: that's a pretty low bar.
8: I had to sort of lift him up. I mean, I'm his wife. I'm not going to get out on the stage there and say, Joe, you really screwed that up. I mean, and we have all our supporters there. So, you know, that was my, that's who we are. I mean, as I had to support him, I couldn't come out and, I mean, really publicly say, Joe, you did a terrible job in that debate.
6: Oh, that's so awesome. That was a pretty low bar. What a line. That was quick. Thanks, Craig Melvin, for that. It's the, you think about it, Joe Biden went from the White House to the outhouse. And you know what he saw when he got to the outhouse? Graham Plattner was in there doing self-pleasure. That's what was going on when he finally got to the outhouse. They're just what a disaster. And what is she doing? She's just pitching a book now? And just, it's just going to be more public mockery and ridicule for this family. She's not a good spokesperson for the family. They don't have any good spokespeople for the family. And then Hunter now is doing the podcast circuit, which is all manipulation. I'm a Hunter Biden scholar. I'm going to tell you guys this. I think he's by far the most interesting Democrat. I think maybe one of the most interesting American characters that I cover in the news for a number of reasons. I think he's, when Joe said Hunter's one of the smartest people he knows, that was 100% accurate and real. He absolutely is. And that's how he's able to pull off all these international business deals when he's got no teeth because they've all rotted out of his head because he's addicted to all sorts of drugs. He's sniffing Parmesan cheese thinking it's crack out of the carpet at the Chateau Marmont. And he's still able to cut deals in Kazakhstan and in China. Come on. That's a guy with a high engine. Like, that engine is revving. That's some horsepower. And now he's out there manipulating people. He's announcing his sobriety and sobriety journey. He's talking about that. And he's acting like he cares about the Epstein files. We got grifted so bad by the Bidens. We know this at this point. And yet we just nonstop talk about Trump grifting, which you see in the press. All right, I got more Jill Biden with Craig Melvin. Of course, the great Craig Melvin. Cut six, please.
7: In her book last fall, former Vice President Kamala Harris, she wrote that staying in as long as he did was recklessness. That, quote, the stakes were simply too high to leave to one person's ambition. Does the former Vice President perhaps have a bit of a point there?
8: That is her point of view, and if she felt that way, she should have said it.
6: Yeah, that's true. Kamala's weak. She's a weak leader, and that's partially why I think she's probably going to be the nominee again, is because her weakness is actually going to be preferable to Democrat voters than people who are going out there and they talk a big game, but they don't actually deliver on things, such as Gavin Newsom, who is just, he's so headstrong and so willful, but has no record to speak of and is very off-putting in a lot of his proclamations. His body language is off-putting. He has no record to run on in California. The more he talks, the more he goes down the polls. Pete Buttigieg, he's someone who also, first of all, will never get a black voter, like not one. Like, he will not get a black voter. No black voters will vote for him. And he does this thing where he has, again, no record, was not very good as a transportation secretary. I have this documented again in Breaking Biden. I go through how he let a historic collapse of our port infrastructure and system take place on his watch, and his solutions added nothing. They only made matters worse. We'll get into all that if he becomes a viable candidate, but he's another person who's basically a professional talker on television. He's like a contributor to MS Now. That's his main role in life. So who are they going to pick? Who are they going to nominate? AOC? AOC was wearing a hijab last week for Muslim unity. Do you think that's going to be a mainstream opinion? Another New York politician? One thing that we're watching, speaking of New York, Bradley at Breitbart News, I was talking to Bradley Jay about, which is interesting. We're checking out in Iowa that there's a Chuck Schumer candidate who is up for a election tomorrow that is perhaps a chance for Iowa Senate Democrats to see a Chuck Schumer establishmentarian going up against a far left radical socialist communist. So that's another one to watch to see if the energy in the Democrat Party really is with people who are pro confiscation of wealth, pro Islamization of New York City. That sort of phenomenon that we are witnessing in a lot of corners, that's where the energy is in the Democrat Party. All right, I got one more of Dr. Jill Biden. You know, her doctorate is in education, is an EdD. She got it in her mid-50s. But as Whoopi Goldberg said, she could have been the Surgeon General because she's a hell of a doctor. Cut seven, please.
9: President Biden had said that he would never pardon his son.
10: He did.
9: And then he pardoned him. Did you urge the president to think again about that?
8: Well, you know, Joe said in the beginning, I won't pardon Hunter, I won't pardon Hunter. And then the Justice Department changed. And I think that the process was not fair to Hunter.
6: Well, it wasn't fair in the sense that he's above the law. Like, he got pardoned even though he was an obvious criminal. Everyone knew he was a criminal. We have a whole laptop where he's basically confessing all sorts of crimes, and he got pardoned for all of them. And the pardons went back specifically to right before he started cutting those business deals I mentioned earlier, including countries like Ukraine. So that's why it wasn't fair. It wasn't fair that the system of justice, of law and order that we're supposed to have, equal justice under the law in this country, did not apply to Hunter. That's why it was not fair. So I tell you, this is where, in talk radio, your credibility is all you got. And I made a call many years ago when Joe Biden became president, the very start of his administration, he will pardon Hunter, and he did. So he did not disappoint, and I get to take credit for that as a called shot. And so that's why we're seeing what is really going on inside of this party that stands for nothing. They stand for just calling you and me fascist, racist. They don't actually take our ideas seriously. They just want to call us Nazis. But then they've got a guy, Graham Plattner, we've been talking about all day today, and we'll talk about him for the rest of the year should he get the nomination in Maine for the Democrat side. He's someone with an actual Nazi tattoo, is turned on by the blue water and the porta potties. And now he's in a position where Democrats, some are defending him, some are not. Here is, let's play the John Guerrimendi clip on CNN. Let's play Cut 10, guys.
10: Well, he certainly has many good attributes. He has a great background. He comes to this issue with strength, both of personality and determination, as well as his history. But like most everybody, there are stumbles along the way, and there are some things that he regrets having done, and I'm sure the public will hear about them.
6: So he's got a great background when it comes to strength. Like, he stumbles. Goes to the gym, I guess. So that means he should become a senator. He's got a Nazi tattoo, and he's got a profile on a predatory app.
11: Stumbles.
6: By the way, Guerrimendi, way too much hair dye. He's over 80 years old, and he's got hair darker than mine. Even I got the salt and pepper going. I'm half his age. Someone's got to get with him on that. He does not have the right consultants. I'm going to play for you an unbelievable Paul Krugman clip talking about who the real Nazis are in this country. And I'll give you a spoiler. It's you guys. You guys are the real Nazis. I'll play that when we come back here on the Hugh Hewitt Show with me, Alex Marlow. Very grateful to be filling in today.
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0: right, scanning the news, trying to figure out the most enticing things to share with this audience. And not a lot new in the Iran war front. There are some reports that talks between Iran and the U.S. have gone away. I just had a White House source reach out to me and say that's not true. They've not gone away, but that was Iranian government who was saying that. I also heard that the president, none too happy with Prime Minister Netanyahu for continuing a bombing campaign in Lebanon. This should be well known at this point that they are, I think, divided on this issue. I think Israel sees big opportunity to wipe out Hezbollah while Iran is distracted. I opened the show talking about this front. And President Trump would like for them to stop because it complicates the negotiation to get the Iran peace deal done. So that's all there, and the war continues to drag on at a slow rate. I'd personally set Memorial Day as sort of a target, try to get this thing wrapped up. That was probably not realistic in retrospect, but that's why a lot of people don't like the idea of American intervention in wars overseas, because things are never turn out as you want, and things get very complicated. Now, could they still turn out net beneficial? I think absolutely. I think a denuclearized Iran, where their Navy and Air Force are devastated, is potentially huge, has huge potential, as well as much of the world perhaps buying a little more of American oil instead of Iranian oil. I think that's positive as well. So we remain optimistic, but not any progress to report during the course of the show today. We're looking at a lot of politics. Tomorrow is going to be a huge political day. We're looking at California in particular, though there are some other key races. I'll talk about some of them on tomorrow's show when I'm back for Hugh. Also on my show, the Alex Marlowe Show. But California, really interesting because of the jungle primary system. We could see an amazing night where we could see Steve Hilton get in first place in California, where he would be potentially have a shot in a runoff. But more importantly, some of the down-ticket races, there's going to be some enthusiasm for Republicans to have a candidate on the ballot, which we don't always have or even usually have because of the nature of the jungle system. So that's a possibility. We're looking at that. Or we could get a surprise where two Democrats, Steyer, who is buying an election for himself as a socialist billionaire, or Javier Becerra, an establishmentarian associated with just the worst elements of the Democrat Party, truly incompetent as Health and Human Services Secretary, and just does not seem like a very bright guy. Could he be the governor of the fourth largest economy in the world? That's a possibility. And then, of course, LA, Spencer Pratt running these unbelievably amazing ads. They're AI-based. He doesn't have a political background, but he's got a lot of energy. And can he get liberals to vote for him in LA? He has to, or else he can't win. There is a worst-case scenario there where he finishes third. It's still a possibility. There is the possibility that Twitter is not real life, and all the enthusiasm that he's getting online is merely online from a national audience, and not necessarily people are going to vote in a primary in Los Angeles, California. I'll tell you, someone who is in L.A., but not in L.A., I'm in L.A. where I'm sitting right now, but I'm going to drive home to a city just north of L.A. that's in L.A. County, but is not L.A. proper, so my vote doesn't count. So, or I don't get to vote in this election. So that's what he's going to deal with. All right, I promised an unbelievable Paul Krugman clip. Play cut 16, guys.
1: Defang Trump as much as possible and make sure that neither he nor anybody who follows in his footsteps has power after the next two elections. But beyond that, we really need to do a thorough purging of the United States. We need a demogification, and that is, you know, I'm not going over the top by using a word that's very similar to the denazification that we pursued successfully after World War II in Germany. And we need something, it's not just the MAGA ideology, but the whole structure of hugely unequal power, hugely unequal wealth that made this horrific moment possible. It's not going to be easy, but, and maybe it's not going to be doable, but we have to try, because this is an absolute, this is a nightmare. This is the a nightmare beyond, I think, even the worst fantasies of progressives, beyond the worst fantasies of conservatives who still have a conscience. And there still are plenty of those, but they're no longer MAGA. This has to be turned around, and we should not, above all, whitewash or forget this moment. This is where a lot of forces in America have been leading, and if we don't do something beyond just getting rid of Trump, it's going to happen again.
0: You guys already tried this. You already tried doing more than just getting rid of Trump. That's why there were at least six major lawsuits against President Trump that made it all the way to courts that I wrote about in Breaking the Law, which he's been kind enough to promote over and over again. You guys aren't going to forget. We know you're not going to forget. You're going to try to make everyone's life miserable, both people who are elected or appointed or people who are just supporters of President Trump and his agenda. But at least he's got an agenda. What's Paul Krugman's agenda? Where are the Democrats laying out? What's their vision for America? Is he just complaining about our country and calling everyone else Nazis? This guy, how much you bet that Paul Krugman, who wants a denazification of America, would vote for the guy with the Nazi tattoo if he was a Maine resident, Graham Plattner? Of course he would. He wants a purging. That's the type of rhetoric that gets people shot. That's the type of rhetoric that gets people assassinated. It's creating a climate that we need to purge the country of MAGA, and we can't let people who are associated with it forget. Also noteworthy that he points out the people who still have a conscience who support President Trump. He's the only one with a conscience. The rest of us don't. It's noteworthy because I just played some clips earlier in the show. I think it was in the first hour. I was talking about how the Democrats now want to talk about ideas because they know they've got a guy with all sorts of strange baggage in Graham Plattner. So they want to support a guy. They want an excuse to talk themselves into supporting a person who should not be in your PTA. He shouldn't be in your homeowners association. And they want to send him to the U.S. Senate. Why? Because he's a candidate who has a D after his name. It's the only reason to send a guy like that to the Senate is if you simply hate whoever is a Republican, even if it's milquetoast Susan Collins, that's enough for you to say, well, she's a Republican. I can't support her. I'll pick literally anyone else. Plattner is literally anyone else. And yet now they want to talk about policy in that race and that race only, but they don't have any policy. You heard it when I played the Cory Booker clip before. He's asked about Plattner, and he pivots to health care, child care, gas prices. They don't want to address the weak character of the people they're representing because why? They don't have anything other to attack us. They can't give away the character argument because they're not a party that represents anything. They used to have a vision, I feel like, for healthcare. They used to feel like they were the ones who'd be the anti-war party. They can't really do that very well anymore. They used to be the ones who would stand up for the working class. But how can they do that when California, a guy is on the verge of buying the governorship because he has enough money to do so in Tom Steyer and is willing to self-fund his own campaign? But Paul Krugman, who writes for the New York Times, the publication of the American elite, is talking about the wealth gap now. Is this guy been out to lunch for the last 10 years? The reason why Donald Trump has been ascendant, because even though he's a billionaire himself, who's a Manhattanite in a lot of ways, has found a way to connect with people in middle America who saw the industrial centers of this country gutted and shipped to China. This is the essential conceit of this entire MAGA phenomenon, is that America gutting our production centers in the name of importing cheap goods from overseas was bad for the American soul. The jobs in the factories left and the fentanyl came in, and that's Trump's comparative advantage. And after 10 years, this is their retort to just say we don't have a conscience and we need to denazify MAGA? It's so pathetic. I mean, we should make fun of them more. I mean, they've got nothing. They've literally got nothing. And that's why we got to stay optimistic. I'm Alex Marlowe in for Hugh. I'll be right back.
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3: With SRN News, I'm Keith Peters in Washington. A divided panel of appeals court judges has ruled that a Trump administration policy illegally banning transgender troops from military service. Monday's majority opinion by a three-judge panel from the U.S. Circuit Court of Appeals for the District of Columbia Circuit partially upholds a March 2025 ruling by U.S. District Judge Ana Reyes in Washington. Reyes concluded that President Trump's executive order to exclude transgender troops from military service likely violates their constitutional rights. President Trump says Israel and Hezbollah have agreed to dial back fighting after he held talks with Israeli Prime Minister Benjamin Netanyahu and communicated with the Lebanon militant group through mediators. On Wall Street, the Dow up by 46 points. More details at SRNnews.com.
4: 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For the B&M Tree Service Weather Center today, we're looking at partly sunny skies and a high near 80 this afternoon, and winds out of the east at around 5 miles an hour.
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0: All right, Wynton Hall is our social media director at Breitbart News, and he's also the New York Times bestselling author of the book Code Red, The Left, the Right, China, and the Race to Control AI. Wynton and I have had a number of conversations on my podcast and on the Alex Marlow Show, but I want to introduce him to the Hugh Hewitt audience because I think that this is the guy on the right who understands the nuances of the AI revolution and where we all fit into this. Wynton, we spend a lot of time complaining about AI, and I'm certainly more nervous about it than not. It feels like when we had the advent of the internet, seemed like it opened up all sorts of possibilities, but apparently it opened up a lot of us to social media addictions and widespread depression and sort of a lack of meaning in a lot of people's lives and increased godlessness. So it sort of backfired in a lot of ways. I'm worried AI could be the same thing, but there are some positive stuff that's coming out of it. And I'm just going to start with something that is just a flat out positive. These Spencer Pratt ads in Los Angeles are an absolute delight. We played one last hour. I don't want to take the time to play more now, but they're making these ads overnight that are just hilarious. They look sharp and feels like there's really low barrier of entry to do these things. And it just does neutralize the playing field. It equalizes the playing field for people who might not, you know, have a tens of million dollar war chest at their disposal to do things like that.
11: No, that's exactly right. You know, when you look at the democratization of creativity, that's one of the upshots. This is going to be a huge boon for new candidates and campaigns. And one of the things that you see in this, you're getting, you know, really pretty strong production values. Some of these were actually a little sharper than others, maybe not Spielberg level, but it will be there soon. The worst version of AI is the one you use today. So we're going to see that, and it's going to reduce those barriers to entry in terms of campaigns, their war chest, and how much money they're going to have to spend to get their message out. You couple that with a really smart influencer strategy on social, which Pratt has done, you can get your rocket in flight very quickly.
0: Yeah, I think so. And that's a good thing. And do you think it translates to more entertainment value, Winton, or do we feel like we have any evidence that this could shape a political campaign? Because one of the things that's interesting about the Pratt race in particular is that it's so online. He's not really doing local media. You know, he's doing Bill Maher's podcast. He's doing Gutfeld. I mean, this is a national campaign that we're seeing. And these AI ads, like, they're not airing on local TV, I don't think. They're mostly just getting viral online. And the guy's an unbelievable marketer. If you follow his story, he basically came up with the idea for the Hills when he was sitting in a classroom at USC thinking, how can we come up with a way to create some sort of a reality TV show around his friend Brody Jenner, which is the, you know, Caitlyn Jenner's son. That was the whole concept. He was selling crystals for a long time. He's a crystal salesman. That was his, I think he said, the most lucrative thing he's done. Doesn't have a major political background, but he's got this message discipline where he tries to make the campaign about competence and not about anything other than just the government should do something productive.
11: Yeah, and I think it's hyper-visual storytelling, and obviously with all of the dystopian mistakes that you've seen from Bass and in California and more broadly, there's so many opportunities to ways to visually storytell, and that's what he's done. I think it's really a path-breaking moment, actually, because what's going to happen is the technology is going to continue to increase, and we saw that with multiple models that have come out in the visual space, and the cost to get your message out there will go down. Your opportunities for virality are going to go up. I mean, at Breitbart, obviously, we have tons of viral content, spend $0 boosting that. It's all organic. And, you know, you're going to see that with a lot of these upstart candidates. I think it's really important. There will be opportunities for deep fakes right before elections that could give total lies or bunk or misinformation that could, particularly in a tight race, have an impact before they can be debunked more broadly. But in the longer tail, like you're seeing right now, it's really why he's got, you know, the traction and momentum in the discussion. You've got to be making that buzz. And, you know, Andrew Breitbart was the one who said it. You know, politics is downstream from culture. And, Pratt's tapping into the culture.
0: All right. So, Winton, I got to run here in a little bit and take a break. But what I want to set up for you, and I want the audience to check this out when we come back, I want to talk about a couple of really essential things when it comes to AI and how AI is going to be able to work for us. And I want some recommendations for what people should be doing, because I sat on a panel, I moderated a panel featuring the Treasury Secretary, Scott Bessem, on Friday. All these small business owners, these small business people with construction companies, people who are, you know, screen printing companies, people who have cleaners, dry cleaners, they're all using AI. So AI is something that people are going to need to make work for them. So it is here, it is a tool, you can use it, and be respectful of the tool, but people also see this as a major threat, to their businesses. You'll give them the truth. Winton Hall, author of Code Red, when we come back on The Hugh Hewitt Show.
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0: Here's something most people don't know. 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
11: Alex Marlowe in for Hugh. 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Fight Club is what we call our premium subscription service, and we sat down, we talked big time about AI with Wynton Hall, who's got the New York Times bestselling book Code Red out, as well as Peter Schweitzer and Francis Martel, our world editor. And Wynton, you did something at the end of the roundtable that I think was really interesting. You sort of laid out a 5-point plan for how to survive the AI apocalypse, for lack of a better expression. And you had it pretty much committed to memory and at the tip of your fingers. I want to do that here because a lot of people in this audience, I think, don't know what to make of this. Are we heading into something that's going to be just a huge boon for humanity? We're just going to get more productive. We're going to get sharper. We're going to get smarter. We're going to have more time to do the things we want to do. Are we going to have so much money we don't know what to do with it? Or is this going to be one of those things like the internet where we just create all sorts of new addictions and terrible ways to use our time and just lose touch with our humanity? What is it, and how do we avoid the latter scenario?
10: Yeah, I mean, I think the first thing to understand is that 99% of us use AI every day, even though 64% of people don't realize that we're using AI because it's baked into the algorithms that power everything from our weather apps to our streaming services and so forth. So if we're already using it, the question is, how can we seize the upside, what I like to call the roses of AI, and avert the landmines? And there are many of both. And so I'm not on the side that says that it's all apocalyptic doom by any stretch, but we would be absolutely foolish, particularly conservatives, if we thought that the most powerful information weapon was going to be laid on the battlefield of ideas and that the left wasn't going to politically weaponize that. We know that big tech traditionally has not been a friend of conservatives with the demonetizing, the silencing, the scan and ban technology and the rest. And the fact that political donations, 85% of Silicon Valley traditionally donations flow to the left side of the political aisle. I think the thing important is five things that you mentioned. Number one, you can learn this. It's not too late. And do not let anybody tell you that it's so black box that you're not going to be able to understand AI. I spent 2 years working on Code Red, really deep diving into this world to try to make it simple without being simplistic, and really did an enormous amount of research to try to give people the lexicon so that they can understand the debate and be able to make their own decisions so they can get those roses and avert the landmines. I think the second thing is to understand that if you are an entrepreneur or a small business owner, there is enormous upside potential for AI because it's just like we were talking about with the Pratt campaign. It's lowering the cost of entry for a lot of the kinds of investments you otherwise wouldn't be able to make. And you can scale very quickly and seize that upside. I think the third thing, and this is really important because nothing that we care about more than our kids, our grandkids, and our nation's children, the world's children, and that is understanding that there are a lot of benefits for things like AI tutors if they are non-woke, pedagogically sound, and they're based on the Socratic method, so they don't enable cheating and plagiarism. But you also have to be very, very aware that all LLMs, large language models, in every peer-reviewed journal skew left, and so there could be very much an indoctrination play. So we have to be able to use that that tool for the educational benefit without the detriment. I think the fourth thing is to really understand where this is going in terms of jobs and also national security. We're hearing all these apocalyptic projections, Dario Amade saying that in the next 12 months, Alex, not 12 years, 12 months, you're looking at a wipeout of 50% of white-collar entry-level jobs. That's our kids. That's our grandkids. Those are the kids that's that are coming horrifying. Out of college. It is very horrifying, and this is a man
11: and,
10: who
11: and that's
10: a,
11: their
10: a
11: training
10: lot.
11: for their next job. Like, that's the whole point. When you wipe out the entry-level jobs, maybe your stock goes up a little bit if you are invested in a company that's going to have to not pay as many workers. But, I mean, how is the next generation going to get any job experience whatsoever?
10: Yeah, I mean, you know, there's three ways to respond to these predictions. It's not just Dario. It's Mustafa Suleiman at Microsoft AI saying 12 to 18 months being able to replace 100% of white-collar tasks. He's not saying all jobs. He's saying the tasks, and so it'll be dependent upon how fast corporations diffuse the technology. But even Elon Musk says that, quote, AI is a, quote, supersonic tsunami, end quote, aimed at humanity. There's three ways to respond to this. One, you could say it's all marketing hype. This is a bunch of blather. These are guys that have to raise a ton of CapEx, capital expenditure and investment. And so they're just trying to hype their technology. The second is to say, no, they're very sincere in wanting to make sure that the world is ready. But there's a third thing, and I think this is the thing for the conservative movement has to understand. It almost doesn't matter on that point, those first two, whether you think it's hype or real, because the left has been working for years on how to politically weaponize artificial intelligence for a globalist agenda. And I spent a lot of time going through, in their own words, exposing that in Code Red so that we can really be prepared for this 5D chess game. Fifth and final thing, I think you really want to think about the existential questions. And Hugh is always so great on this. And you are as well. People of faith have to understand, right now there are churches that are experimenting with confessional booths, replacing the priest that you confess to with AI. There are churches right now being set up to worship AI as a deity. And then the other thing is, even at the more basic level, you're seeing sermons being written by AI. And I think, you know, we can replace a lot of things, but our soul is sacred. And so having that awareness of how this is going to impact faith, I think, is a really important piece as well. But we can be prepared. We just have to have the information, and we really don't have a lot of time. This is breaking Moore's law. It's moving faster than any technological expansion we've ever seen. So we got to get ready and not panic, but lead.
11: So, but Winton, the main question is the AI God that we're confessing to, is he or she non-binary? Because that's what James Tallarico would probably say. Man, scary times. It's an amazing summary, and that's why I recommend everyone check out Code Red, and any of my deeper interviews with Winton are fantastic. He's our social media director at Breitbart News. But Code Red, one of the books of the year, I think, because of the fact that he gets into the not just the future, the present. This is happening, and we got to win the AI arms race against China, but we also got to win it with ourselves. We got to make sure that our military gets the best technology from people who are interested in America winning. And we got to make sure that our companies are adapting in a way that doesn't eliminate entry-level jobs for our people. So complex. Thanks, Winton, for the introduction. I'm Alex Marlow. We'll wrap things up after we come back.
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11: Thank you so much to Adam and Harley and Dwayne and the whole team here in L.A., including Rick and Sean. These guys helped me out, make me look good. But most importantly, Hugh Hewitt. What a terrific mentor to allow me to fill in for him today and tomorrow. I'm Alex Marlowe, by the way. Host of the Alex Marlowe Show, the Alex Marlowe Show podcast, colleagues with Hugh on Salem, and editor-in-chief of Breitbart News. 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And I thank Hugh for the opportunity to promote all my stuff. 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Fun, fresh air, and I love this, Christ-centered activities that can literally transform their lives forever. I was just talking about how I remember some of my camp experiences. You know, 4 or 5 days, they stick with you forever. 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They interact with caring camp counselors. They make new friends with other children who have a parent behind bars. And most importantly, they hear the gospel. 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
11: 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There's a banner there. You can hit it, and that's where it's at. I got to tell you, the one thing that is really underrated about what President Trump is doing is he's trying to restore our fountains, our monuments. I love what he's doing at the Capitol with the reflecting pool, how he's made it nicer than, as he calls it, Hussein Obama left it in the past. We need to have a society where we are returning to excellence. We need to have excellence as a principle. This is how our schools got eroded. This is why we import the third world as opposed to finding the best, sharpest immigrants who could perhaps make an immediate contribution. We want to have the best companies. We want to have the most integrity in our government. We want to have the nicest monuments. We want to have the nicest

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3: With SRN News, I'm Keith Peters in Washington. President Trump says Israel and Hezbollah have agreed to dial back fighting after he held talks with Israeli Prime Minister Benjamin Netanyahu and communicated with the Lebanon militant group through mediators.
4: President Trump announced the development in a social media post following his call with Netanyahu. On Truth Social, the president wrote, quote, "Talks are continuing at a rapid pace with the Islamic Republic of Iran. Thank you for your attention to this matter." In a previous post on Monday, Mr. Trump wrote that he had a productive talk with Israeli Prime Minister Netanyahu and, quote, "There will be no troops going to Beirut, and any troops that are on their way have already been turned back." The president also wrote, quote, "I had a very good call with Hezbollah, and they agreed that all shooting will stop, that Israel will not attack them, and they will not attack Israel." Bernie Bennett, Washington.
3: On Wall Street, the Dow by 46 points, the S&P 500 advanced 19. This is SRN News.
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6: 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For the B&M Tree Service Weather Center tonight, we're looking at mostly cloudy skies and gradually clearing, low around 58, an east-southeast wind at around 5 miles an hour.
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9: Larry Elder here, the sage from South Central, the Prince of Pico Union, the czar of common sense, the great Eldersky, Don Lorenzo. Welcome to the program. No Victor Crest allowed because we've got a country to save.

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1: 888-971-SAGE. 888-971-7243. I am Larry Elder. We are Salem News Channel. Well, it appears that the deal with Iran is off the table as Iran has consistently violated the so-called ceasefire. In the wake of what appears to be a collapse deal, the price of oil shoots up. Tomorrow is the election for L.A. mayor and for California governor. The top three candidates for L.A. mayor are almost even, according to a recent poll. And the latest poll has Javier Becerra slightly ahead of Tom Steyer, the billionaire, who's slightly ahead of Steve Hilton. This opens up the possibility that the race could be between two Democrats. We're going to talk to Sheriff Chad Bianco, who's four or five, depending on the poll, about this possibility and whether he might want to take one for the team and urge his supporters to vote for Steve Hilton. The working class biography of Maine Democrat candidate for Senator Graham Platner, you know, the one with Nazi tattoo, has been exposed as a complete lie. His parents are rich, he wasn't working class, and he attended not one but two private expensive schools. The results of President Trump's annual medical exam show him in excellent health. Sorry, Trump haters. All of this and more, 888-971-SAGE, 888-971-7243. Watching a lot of the newscasts over the weekend, so you don't have to. And the president, of course, is being hammered by Democrats over the war in Iran, a war that some Democrats claim that we're losing, some Democrats claim that we're bogged into it, some Democrats call it a violation of President Trump's campaign promise not to get us into a new war, let alone a forever war. Don't you think what's going on right now in Iran suggests that Trump is right? That this demonic regime should never, ever get a nuclear bomb? They've killed an estimated 30,000, maybe 40,000 of their own people in cold blood. They put women and children around proposed bombing sites. I've told you before about the Iraq-Iran war, where the Iranians recruited, air quotes, boys as young as 12 and gave them plastic keys to wear around their necks so they could, on foot, clear minefields so soldiers and tanks could then follow. Tens of thousands of boys were blown up doing this, hundreds of thousands injured. What would happen if a regime like that had a nuclear bomb? And why do they want one? Why do they want one? Why are they so resistant? All sorts of plans have been made, proposals have been offered, so they could have uranium for peaceful purposes, for energy, if they need it. Yet they've resisted. They've violated every deal, including the so-called Iran deal, the author of which, Ben Rhodes, was on TV talking about how wonderful, wonderful deal it was until Donald Trump, quote, tore it up, a metaphor that's completely wrong. He didn't tear anything up. He withdrew us because they were cheating. He resumed sanctions. Iran stayed in the deal for several years, and then they pulled out so they could continue to blatantly enrich uranium so they can make a bomb. Why do they want a bomb? Do they want a bomb just because they want to make sure nobody bombs them? This regime has been chanting death to America, death to Israel, death to the West for 50 years. They believe that they are compelled by Allah to make the world Islamic. And you don't believe that these people, if they had a bomb, would use it? I find it interesting how people on the left don't like religious people. People on the left are far less likely to believe in God than people on the right. But it's okay. You're perfectly okay with a demonic, theocratic regime believing that they're compelled by Allah to forcibly convert the rest of the world to Islam. And you're okay with them having a bomb. And your disdain and hatred for Donald Trump is so intense, it's clouding your judgment. The rest of the world, the civilized world, should be joining with President Trump, should be aligning with President Trump. Okay, we don't like his personality. We don't like this. We don't like that. But for crying out loud, President Trump has done something that other presidents have ignored. They kicked the can down the road. He's doing something about this demonic regime that cannot have a nuclear bomb, and we should support him. Our NATO allies should be lining up to say, what can we do to make sure the Strait of Hormuz remains open? What can we do to make sure that this regime does not hold the world hostage by jacking up oil prices, So they're going to jack up oil prices, hold the entire world hostage, but you're perfectly okay with them having a nuclear bomb because, after all, you know, chanting death to America, death to the West doesn't really mean anything. It blows my mind. It blows my mind you hate Donald Trump so much that you cannot appreciate the courage, the bravery it took for him to do this. And think about the pressure this man is under. The midterms are coming. There's a good chance that the Democrats could take control of the House, if not the Senate. They're using this against President Trump. People are very concerned, understandably so, about the price of oil going up, price of gas going up. But President Trump did it anyway. Why? Because he knows that Iran poses, the current regime in Iran, I should say, poses an existential threat to the entire world. And he was determined to do something about it. Now I ask you, President Trump leaves office, does nothing at all about the nuclear threat posed by Iran. And of course, if he's succeeded by a Democrat president, he or she will certainly do nothing about nuclear-armed Iran. And a nuclear-armed Iran then unleashes a bomb on Israel. We know they have the capacity to reach European capitals now. A nuclear-armed missile reaches a European capital. Then what will people say? President Trump knew about this, did nothing about it. The very critics who are accusing President Trump of taking us to war needlessly would then criticize him for not having taken us to war. You cannot win. That's why this job ages people. I saw a picture of President Trump 10 years ago. He looks very different than he looks right now. This is a job where you have to manage risks and do it in a political setting, and in the president's case, do it in an environment where the media absolutely despises him. We've talked for years about the Media Research Center's examination of the nightly news, ABC, NBC, CBS. Well over 90% of the news on Donald Trump is negative. And I've told you that most people no longer get their news, ABC, NBC, CBS. Now they get them through what are called news aggregates. These are outlets that assemble news from all sorts of sources and then give them to people on their feed. Whether it's Microsoft, whether it's Apple, whether it's Google, whether it's Yahoo, whether it's YouTube, whether it's TikTok, that's how most people are now getting their news. And again, overwhelmingly negative. The chair of the Council of Economic Advisors, Kevin Hassett, just gave a talk this weekend and talked about how Americans are better off now financially than they were before Trump 2.0 took over. Yes, gas prices are up, but so are wages. And adjusted for inflation, wages are outpacing inflation. Yet the news is relentlessly negative. Stock market hitting new highs despite the war in Iraq. Yet the news is relentlessly negative. And when you look at how Republicans feel about the economy versus how Democrats feel about the economy, night and day, even though we're looking at the same data, same gas prices, same wage hikes, same inflation, same interest rates, yet one half the country views this data very differently than does the other half of the country. There's a term for this. It's called Trump Derangement Syndrome. Right now, they should be interviewing stone cutters to chisel his face on Mount Rushmore. Instead, he's being relentlessly demeaned, referred to as a fascist and a dictator and a Nazi. A popularly elected president who won all seven swing states, the only other president to win non-consecutive terms, was Grover Cleveland. And he was given up for dead. Remember the comment made by Jake Tapper after Trump, after the 2020 election? To paraphrase President Gerald Ford, our long national nightmare is over. And this man has come back and has retained control of his party to the point where virtually every single candidate he's picked for primaries has won. Yet, virtually all the news from the outlets I just now mentioned on this man is negative. He closes the border in 30 days, and we were told for 4 years. There's nothing you can do, absent comprehensive immigration reform. Before the war, gas prices 5-year low, yet the news is negative. Trump derangement syndrome. Hilarious. My friends, can I share something with you for a moment? I know how confusing it's become. 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
1: 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I am Larry Elder. We are Salem News Channel. 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They interact with caring camp counselors. 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
1: 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That's 888-206-2855. Paul Krugman is an economist. I don't think he has his column any longer in the New York Times, but he had it for a number of years. When Donald Trump was first elected 1.0, he said that Donald Trump was going to cause a depression. A depression. It didn't cause a depression. Economy soared, rocked and rolled. Stock market hit new highs, as it's doing now again. Here is Krugman's take on what needs to happen in the wake of President Trump's reelection. Number 41.
7: We need to defang Trump as much as possible and make sure that neither he nor anybody who follows in his footsteps has power after the next two elections. But beyond that, we really need to do a thorough purging of the United States. We need a demogification, and that is, you know, I'm not going over the top by using a word that's very similar to the denazification that we pursued successfully after World War II in Germany.
1: Denazification. I'm not going over the top by using that word. We need to have a denazification. Why? What has this man done that warrants that kind of scurrilous attack? What? He secured the borders. He outed DEI for what it is, unlawful discrimination against some groups in favor of other groups. We talked about this last week. 600 faculty members belong to the state colleges and universities here in California. Signed an open letter. Please, let's go back to using the SAT. They stopped using it out here in California 6 years ago. Why? They wanted to increase the number of so-called disadvantaged students, translation, black and brown students, for colleges and universities here in California. You know who gets screwed? Those with better credentials, particularly Asian students. And these faculty members, overwhelmingly left-wing, most of the faculty members here in California are left-wing. And here they are saying, you guys, you progressives, we progressives, We went along with this. You're admitting students that cannot do the work. Article, Washington Free Beacon. Some professors at UCLA Medical School on the record said, we've admitted kids that can't do the work. They're flunking their exams. We're going to unleash people into the community, into the world, who are not competent. Trump has attacked that, has gotten colleges and universities all over the country to retreat from that. Is that a bad thing? That alone should cause you to rethink your hostility towards this man. Hundreds of thousands of violent criminal illegal aliens rounded up. We're going to talk about what they've done recently in Florida in a minute. You can't at least applaud getting these violent criminal illegal aliens off the streets who are endangering law-abiding Americans? You hate him that much? This anti-weaponization fund, $1.8 billion. A federal judge has stopped it. John Thune has criticized it. Other Republicans have publicly criticized it. I thought it was a cult. I thought all Donald Trump does is say jump, and the Republicans in the House and Senate say how high, and they don't come down until they tell them to. Here you have a number of Republicans coming forth and saying this is ridiculous, including Mike Pence. Called it deeply offensive. John Thune also criticized it. And now it appears that the DOJ, the Trump administration, is bailing on this thing. But I thought he was a cult. I thought he was a tyrant. Do tyrants listen to the Supreme Court and the lower courts when they rule against him, as many of them have? This is sick. Now, check out this. Whenever there's Al Sharpton, you know the race card is not far behind. Number 20.
8: Back come from the American people. How do we make sure that the truth, which is a story full of horrors and racism and all those things, but also of triumph over some of those things, over all those 250 years, that's the real story of America, hopefully. How do we make sure that full story remains out there in this era?
9: I think we have to dramatically tell that story and keep telling it over and over again. The fact is that 250 years ago, when they signed the Declaration of Independence, we were enslaved. Women couldn't vote. Only white male landowners could.
1: Let's hold it there. I'll pick it up on the other side. God, who knew there was slavery once in this country until Al Sharpton had to remind us of this? 888-971-SAGE, 888-971-7243. I am Larry Elder. We are Salem News Channel. Do not leave town.
10: Larry will be right back. 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

0: With SRN News, I'm Keith Peters in Washington. President Trump is reconsidering whether to move forward with a $1.8 billion fund meant to compensate his allies. That from a person familiar with his thinking. The Justice Department said it would temporarily pause its implementation to comply with a court order. President Trump says Israel and Hezbollah have agreed to dial back fighting after he held talks with Israeli Prime Minister Benjamin Netanyahu and communicated with the Lebanon militant group through mediators. Trump announced the development Monday in a social media post following a call with Netanyahu. Israeli forces recently made their deepest incursion into Lebanon in more than a quarter century. On Wall Street, the Dow by 46 points, the Nasdaq rose 114, the S&P 500 advanced 19. More details at srnnews.com.
1: 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From the JTR Roofing Weather Center tonight, we're looking at mostly cloudy skies, then gradually clearing out, a low around 58, and east-southeast wind at around 5 to 10 miles an hour.
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7: 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I am Larry Elder. 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Let's get back to Reverend Sharpton and what he said was President Trump's intention in having that UFC fight at the White House.
8: When they signed the Declaration of Independence, we were enslaved. Women couldn't vote. Only white male landowners could. So if we want to celebrate something, celebrate the people that corrected
9: right.
8: The insidious behavior of some of the founding fathers who extol the right virtues but didn't practice them for all people and all genders. And I think that we have to do that very loudly, very boldly, and unapologetically. I mean, we're going to Washington, the anniversary of the March on Washington 63, August 28th this year. We need to bring out that, yes, we went from slavery to a president of the United States of color, but it was bloodshed, it was nights in jail, it was beatings, it was all kinds of things that got us there. Let's celebrate how we grew and the people that paid the price for it and that are continuing to pay the price now, because when we're dealing with this redistricting, Trump and others are trying to bring us back to an America that we struggled to get out of. So there is a connection of why that they're having these fights on the White House lawn, the UFO and all the whatever they call it, UFC, and all that, because they're trying to go back to that when, you know, they'd watch people have these fights for the slave masters and they'd be entertained by that. They're literally going back to that. Let's not forget.
9: The president has been a fan of boxing and of UFC for years, well before he became a public political figure. And now the reason President Trump is having this on the White House lawn is because he wants to go back to slavery when white people would put their black slaves against each other and watch them fight. What kind of a tortured, twisted mind you have to come up with that? Has anybody else said that about the Trump having UFC have their championship fight on the grounds of the White House? Has anybody said that?
10: Well, you know what this is? This is like old Massa having a couple of slaves fight in a match, and then they watch them, and then they bet on.
9: What kind of a sick person says that? Al Sharpton. But Trump is an incendiary. Trump is a bigot. Trump is a racist. This is the guy, Al Sharpton, who became famous, let's remember, by falsely accusing a man of raping Tawana Brawley. One of Sharpton's henchmen even said, "We all knew it was a lie." And when it was clear that this teenager was lying, Sharpton said, "It doesn't matter. Once this thing goes down, we'll be the baddest N-words in America," according to this former ally of Al Sharpton. Al Sharpton was in the thick of the Crown Heights riots of 1991 that one Jewish leader called the most serious pogrom in the history of America when blacks were attacking Jews. A New York Times reporter was sent there, and he was told by his editors to cover it as if blacks are being attacked by Jews and Jews are attacking blacks. And he said, "It's not true. Everything I've observed is showing blacks attacking Jews. Hasn't gone both ways." He was reprimanded by this newspaper. Freddy's Fashion Mart. There was a dispute between a tenant and a subtenant in a building owned, by the way, by blacks. One of the persons disputing was a Jewish-owned business. And Sharpton turned it into black versus Jews. And some unhinged person runs in with a gun, shoots it up, and sets the place on fire. Al Sharpton was out there fanning the flames. Al Sharpton brought a bunch of people at the trial of the young men who were accused of raping the Central Park jogger. And one of the people, or some of the people that Sharpton brought down there, were chanting, "Her boyfriend did it. Her boyfriend did it." Sharpton was in the streets of Ferguson yelling, "No justice, no peace," before one word of testimony was ever taken. Turns out the officer was completely exonerated. Did Al Sharpton apologize? You know, Al Sharpton is on a videotape. You can go and see it on YouTube. Agreeing to deal cocaine with an undercover FBI agent. Who is on tape agreeing to deal cocaine remains a public figure, has a TV show on the weekends, and is a Democrat kingmaker, meaning every single major Democrat kisses his ring to get his support when they run for president. 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
2: 888-971-SAGE, 888-971-7243. I am Larry Elder. We are Salem News Channel. Kevin Hassett is the chair of the Economic Council, advisors to President Trump. Here's what he said about the economy, number 36.
3: The next thing is the incomes, real incomes, are soaring. If you look at real wage data, then the typical American family has gained about $3,000 since President Trump took office after losing, after inflation, more than $3,000 under Joe Biden.
2: Here's what the Treasury Secretary, Scott Bessent, said, number 9.
4: On the economy, two words, resilience and prosperity. The continued resilience of the economy speaks for itself, even during the conflict, and it speaks to the strength of your leadership. Pro-growth policies are creating conditions for American families and businesses to prosper. We're entering the second half of our 250th anniversary year with renewed optimism and momentum. It has never been a better time to be an American, and as you said earlier, we have a record number of Americans working. The economy that you are building is not only strong, but secure and resilient and better positioned to compete globally. Real GDP has risen 2.7% over the past four quarters, something that many economists said couldn't be done. In the first quarter of 2026, despite the Iran conflict, GDP grew at a 2% annual rate. The Atlanta Fed GDP now is predicting 4.3% for this quarter. In terms of prices, I believe the prices are transitory. Oil will be lower than pre-conflict levels when this ends. Natural gas is already down, as you mentioned. Drug and pharmaceutical prices, they are plummeting, and rent is down. We are more resilient to energy price fluctuations due to your energy dominance agenda, deregulatory efforts, and we have never sold so much energy to the rest of the world. Business investment rose at a 10.4% annual rate in the first quarter. Capital expenditures and business equipment rose more than 17%, and that is as a result of the tax bill and tariffs. Jobs related to commercial construction, factory construction, are up 90,000 since your inauguration. In the past 2 months, the private sector, as Kelly said, has added 313,000 new jobs. And those are private sector jobs, sir, including 13,000 manufacturing jobs. We have construction jobs. We're building the factories, and those will turn into manufacturing jobs. The stock market has hit new highs. The stock market lives in the future. It is seeing the on the other side of this conflict. It is a strong symbol of optimism for the future. Corporate earnings are high, and wages are doing well. For the tax season, we had the best tax filing season in history, which is a victory for Main Street. The average refund was nearly $3,300, 11% increase from last tax filing season. And importantly, 62 million returns had one of your four signature policies. No tax on tips, no tax on overtime. They reduced taxes. 85% of our seniors paid no taxes on Social Security. And the deductibility of auto loans for American-made cars. For the what I believe is the most important government benefit for young people since the GI Bill, the Trump accounts, the app will be available on all major platforms tomorrow morning, and it will place the American dreams into the palms of the hands of parents and children. Nearly 6 million kids have been signed up for Trump accounts, and they will launch on July 4th, and it will be a great symbol of the 250th anniversary. Main Street prosperity, workers have seen positive wage gains. The unemployment rate remains low at 4.3%, and private sector job growth is strong. So just to reiterate, resilience and prosperity have been the marks of your second term.
2: Sounds like that depression that Paul Krugman was predicting, huh? Kevin Hassett talks about the negative news and why it's so negative. Number 33.
3: Well, look, in the end, people look at their wallets and they decide how to vote. And if they look at their wallets and look at how much money they have after, you know, the increase in prices, they're going to find that they have a lot more money. And the one other thing I could say is that the consumer sentiment index that was cited is a Michigan survey that's extremely partisan. I talked about this on TV last week, that basically when Joe Biden was there, the Democrats in the survey, they were euphoric. Their index was way above 100% during stagflation. Right now, it's the lowest on record, something like 30%. And so when you say that American consumers are really down in the dumps, what it is Democrats are in the dumps. Republicans have actually stayed around 80% on that survey all the way through.
2: Lowest on record consumer sentiment, when during the Biden years, we had 9% inflation, averaged 5% over the 4 years. I've said this a million times. Family of four at the end of Biden paid $1,100 more for the same goods and services as that family paid at the beginning of Biden. But now consumer sentiment is even lower than during the Biden years. Are you kidding me? Scott Bessent talks about this, number 32.
5: Another way to phrase it, Maria, though, is many people have said to me, are you surprised that the market's gone up on bad news? And I said, you know, I don't think the news is that bad. I think the news is bad. The quality of the reporting, the anti-Americanism, people are so anti-President Trump, anti this administration, that you know, I have perfectly asymmetrical information, and I know we have something, Iranian Navy, their Air Force, the 80-90% of their missile factories they are done in, their launch facilities. I know 50% of the military is not getting paid. Police aren't reporting to the stations. I mean, if you were to look at a lot of these major news outlets, and especially the newspapers who now like putting opinion on the front page rather than facts, you would think we are losing. This is a wipeout. We wipe them out. So no, I'm not surprised, because again, the information that I have, that you know, we're looking through this.
6: But we're
2: going to talk about one of these news outlets, CBS. A student got an award from CBS, which now is beginning to revisit its left-wing stuff. They made changes at 60 Minutes. And guess what this student who's receiving an award from CBS said about CBS? 888-971-SAGE. I'm Larry Elder.
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2: 888-971-SAGE, 888-971-7243. I am Larry Elder. We are Salem News Channel. A lot to get to between now and the close of the program. In the third hour, we're going to talk to gubernatorial candidate Chad Bianco, Republican, who in most polls is either fourth or fifth with around 12%, half the percentage that Steve Hilton has. However, Javier Becerra is surging, as is Tom Steyer, and at least one poll has Steve Hilton in third place, not second place, meaning if that poll is accurate, it's possible that the top two finishers will be Democrats, in which case we will have zero chance of electing a Republican for governor. I'm going to talk to Chad Bianco about whether that possibility disturbs him, and if so, does he intend to perhaps do something about it? We're also going to be talking about the race for L.A. mayor. One poll shows all three pretty much even. The working-class biography that we were sold of this candidate for Senate from Maine, the one with the Nazi tattoo, poor guy, grew up working class, turns out to be completely bogus. We'll talk about that as well. 888-971-SAGE, 888-971-7243. CBS has a new president. Her name is Barry Weiss. She's making some changes, making it less left-wing, criticizing the way 60 Minutes has been doing their coverage, including the way they edited the interview with Kamala Harris to make it sound more coherent. So they're making some moves to be more responsible. But this student who won an award from CBS is unhappy that CBS is being more responsible. He wants it to be the way it used to be. Number 10.
15: Me, and that was Scott Pelley, so. First and foremost, I want to thank the Natus Foundation for this award. I want to thank my friends, family, and my teacher, Ashley Porter. She and my mom are in the room tonight. I want to thank them for the resources and the support that I wouldn't be here without. And while I want to thank CBS News for funding this generous gift towards my education, I want to also acknowledge how the recent direction of the outlet stains the legacy of Mike Wallace, the namesake of this scholarship. As corporate elites take hold... As corporate elites take hold over the very pipes through which our information flows, journalism that serves the people becomes increasingly harder to come by, yet ever more crucial. And what the people want is the truth. So if at any time you hesitate to utter the word genocide or remain silent in the face of blatant lies, remember to ask yourself, who is this for? I hope you choose us. Thank you.
14: Larry will be right back. 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
2: With SRN News, I'm Keith Peters in Washington. Florida is suing OpenAI, alleging deceptive practices and harm to state residents.
3: The state of Florida has filed a lawsuit against the makers of ChatGPT, claiming the company deceived users and knowingly unleashed a dangerous product. Florida Attorney General James Uffmeyer.
4: We recently filed a monumental civil lawsuit against Sam Altman and ChatGPT for endangering our kids and deceiving parents into believing that this application is safe for use.
3: In April, Uffmeyer opened a criminal investigation into whether ChatGPT offered advice to the gunman who's charged with killing two people last year at Florida State University. I'm Jennifer King.
2: On Wall Street, the Dow up by 46 points, the NASDAQ rose 114, with the S&P 500 advancing by 19 points. This is SRN News.
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6: 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For the Maynard Tree Service Weather Center tonight, we're looking at mostly cloudy skies and gradually clearing out, a low around 58, an east-southeast wind at around 5 to 10 miles an hour.
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0: And then over the years, as we brought on more things, it made more sense to just go with RTD services. And we've been a Patriot advertiser forever. So, yeah, you guys have gone through all our changes.
1: You've been in business 30 years. You got really started by doing roofs and decks. Tell us about the process.
0: So on a deck, I'll be specific with that. What we do with the deck is we clean it. We use a soap to clean it. It's either sodium percarbonate or sodium hydroxide. You don't want to blast it off. You want to melt the old stain off. Then we wash it low pressure. That's kind of the big deal. And then we neutralize it, and it's called a wood brightener. And then we let it dry, test it for moisture to make sure it is dry, and then we stain it with an oils-based stain.
1: And this is a silly question. Why wouldn't I just do it myself?
0: You know, a lot of people do it one or two times, and they say, okay, that's enough of that. And I always say, too, we got 13 weekends this summer in Minnesota. Why do you want to burn up one or two of them doing your deck?
1: And you do some commercial work, right? Tell us about that.
0: Yeah, we do a lot, actually. So we, part of that RTD change, we wash trucks and for like FedEx, Coca-Cola, two-man truck. It's called Mobile Fleet Washing. We do that. And then we also wash parking garages. So really, really big ones. U of M, 3M, Abbott Hospital. And then every new condo and apartment building gets an underground parking garage. You got to get the salt and sand out of there.
1: So you do that once a year?
0: Yeah, you know, some go every 2 years. But, you know, the big ones, the ones that really want to keep things clean, boy, things get dirty. And salt really does a bad thing to concrete.
1: How do people get a hold of you, Mike?
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5: Larry Elder here, the sage from South Central, the prince of Pico Union, the czar of common sense, the great Eldersky, Don Lorenzo. Welcome to the program. No Victor Krebs allowed, because we've got a country to save.

0: 888-971-SAGE, 888-971-7243. I am Larry Elder. We are Salem News Channel. Last week, we had a couple of very feisty exchanges with the two Davids. He trashed President Trump, called him a liar. I said, give me his biggest lie. He said, the biggest lie is that President Trump claims that he won the 2020 election. And I said, do you have any difficulty with the fact that Hillary, for 4 years, referred to President Trump 1.0 as illegitimate and the election as having been stolen? He had no idea she said that. We played a montage of it. We also talked about Jimmy Carter claiming that the Russians put him there. Former President of the United States, Jimmy Carter. Terry McAuliffe, the former chair of the DNC, said the same thing. Kamala Harris said the same thing. John Lewis, one of the most respected members of Congress, said the same thing. 25% of the Democrat congressional delegation refused to attend President Trump's first inauguration because they assumed the Russians put him there. A greater percentage of Democrats believe there was widespread fraud regarding the 2016 election. The Republicans feel that way about 2020. And I've told you, Jay Johnson, Obama's DHS secretary, testified under oath. The Russians tried, but they failed to change a single vote tally, not one. Yet a YouGov poll found two-thirds of Democrats believe the Russians changed vote tallies in order to elect Donald Trump. Again, Jay Johnson, Obama's DHS secretary, testified under oath, not a single vote tally was changed. But two-thirds of Democrats believe that vote tallies were in fact changed to elect Donald Trump. Why? Because of this push Russia Trump collusion nonsense that has bedeviled President Trump his entire time in public office. Listen to this, number 27.
1: The Director of National Intelligence, Tulsi Gabbard, releasing a bombshell report today that shows a conspiracy by a sitting president, Barack Obama, and his intel agencies to sabotage the president-elect, Donald Trump, brainwash the electorate, and undermine the legitimacy of an election.
2: There is irrefutable evidence that detail how President Obama and his national security team directed the creation of an intelligence community assessment that they knew was false. They knew it would promote this contrived narrative that Russia interfered in the 2016 election to help President Trump win, selling it to the American people as though it were true. It wasn't.
1: Gabbard got her hands on a House intel report that's been locked away in a CIA vault for almost a decade. Investigators spent over 2,000 hours looking into how the Russia hoax was born, interviewing 20 CIA and FBI officials. And it turns out that the Obama administration doctored the intelligence to make it look like Putin and Trump stole the election. A month after Trump beat Hillary, Barack Obama wasn't satisfied with his intelligence reporting and ordered his CIA director to create a new assessment of how Russia interfered with the election. This was a highly unusual move. John Brennan handpicked five CIA analysts to write the assessment, and they were siloed. None of them knew what the other was doing, and only one analyst was in charge of drafting this report. There was nothing routine about this, and it was a rush job to publish before Trump was sworn in. Nothing was coordinated with the other intelligence agencies either. Basically, this was home cooking for Barack Obama. There were four key elements from the assessment that were repeated over and over again and formed the basis of the Russia hoax and the Robert Mueller witch hunt. One, that Vladimir Putin wanted Donald Trump to win. Two, Putin took action to help Trump win. Three, the Russians had blackmail on Trump. That was the Steele dossier. And four, that the Russians tried colluding with the Trump campaign. None of any of this was ever true. There was no reliable intelligence to support any of these allegations. Senior CIA officials repeatedly refused to traffic in these allegations, but they were repeatedly overruled by CIA Director Brennan and FBI Director Comey, who insisted that they be pushed, even without verifiable evidence. The Obama administration cherry-picked the intelligence, lied about their sources, misquoted sources, didn't corroborate their claims, suppressed intelligence that ran counter to their narratives, and even used anonymous internet postings. Rank-and-file CIA admitted what they were doing violated their own tradecraft standards. There was a massive pressure campaign that came right from the top. CIA analysts say they received unusual directives from political appointees, the CIA director, and Obama himself. This is how the Russia hoax was born.
3: Donald Trump knows that the Russians helped him win in 2016.
4: Putin hated Secretary Clinton so much that the flip side of that coin was he had a clear preference for the person running against the person he hated so much.
5: It was Russia in a very systematic way in trying to interfere in the election and to try to advance the prospects of Donald Trump being elected.
1: This was such a malicious disinformation campaign perpetrated on the American people that at one point, 60% of Democrats believed the Russians hacked our voting machines to help Trump win the White House. What this report actually shows is that the Russians just wanted to create chaos and undermine Americans' faith in democracy. Solid intelligence suggested that Vladimir Putin didn't care who won. He had no preference. But like most people, expected Hillary to win and had a little docket of compromising dirt on her, dirt that he never released. Now, if Putin wanted Trump to win, why didn't Putin drop the dirt?
2: There were high-level DNC emails that detailed evidence of Hillary's, quote, psycho-emotional problems, uncontrolled fits of anger, aggression, and cheerfulness, and that then-Secretary Clinton was allegedly on a daily regimen of heavy tranquilizers. Then-CIA Director Brennan and the intelligence community mischaracterized intelligence and relied on dubious substandard sources to create a contrived false narrative that Putin developed a, quote-unquote, clear preference for Trump.
1: Now, if Clinton was on tranquilizers like the Russians believed, why didn't they leak it to help Trump win?
6: How credible was the information about Hillary Clinton's health?
2: All I have seen is what the intelligence committee have reported through their investigation. I think the underlying point there is that we understand from intelligence what Russia said that they had. And the important point here is that if they were trying to influence the election, as President Obama and James Clapper and John Brennan, everybody said they were doing in order to support Donald Trump's election, they would have released the most damning of that information.
1: Obama and his spy chiefs knew that Putin didn't prefer Trump over Hillary, but they cooked the intelligence to make it look like he did. Obama and his intel spies knew that Putin didn't collude with Trump, and that he didn't even direct his people to help Trump win. But they put it out there anyway. In a sense, Barack Obama did exactly what Putin wanted, undermined Americans' faith in free and fair elections and caused chaos in our country. Barack Obama, the CIA, and the FBI were the ones doing what our enemy wanted.
7: Do you believe that any of this new information implicates former President Obama in criminal behavior?
2: We have referred and will continue to refer all of these documents to the Department of Justice and the FBI to investigate the criminal implications of this.
7: For even former the evidence, President Obama?
2: Correct. The evidence that we have found and that we have released directly point to President Obama leading the manufacturing of this intelligence assessment. There are multiple pieces of evidence and intelligence that confirm that fact.
1: Even 2 years later, after the election, Barack Obama was still pushing a hoax he knew wasn't true. And he knew it wasn't true because he helped manufacture it.
8: They're undermining our alliances, cozying up to Russia. What happened to the Republican Party? They're cozying up to the former head of the KGB. Actively blocking legislation that would defend our elections from Russian attack. What happened?
1: Now, I don't know if it's possible to indict a former president for actions he took while in office. I'm not a lawyer, proudly. But Brennan, Comey, and others may have severe liability. Trey Gowdy says we know for a fact that Brennan committed perjury when he lied to Congress.
9: Director Brennan, do you know who commissioned the Steele dossier?
10: I don't.
9: You know if the Bureau ever relied on the Steele dossier as part of any court filings, applications?
10: I have no awareness.
9: Did the CIA rely on it?
5: No.
9: Why not?
5: Because we didn't, it wasn't part of the corpus of intelligence information that we had.
0: You get the point. Told the intelligence community to alter their assessment. Unbelievable. Larry Ogden.
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1: 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I am Larry Elder. We are Salem News Channel. 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
1: 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Richard is in Moore Park. Richard, you're on the Larry Elder Show. Thank you so much for calling.
3: Yes, thank you very much. Mr. Elder, the professor, the educator of many of us out here, the economy is very, very high on the list of things that people are concerned about right now. There's nothing that's driving the economy in the wrong direction, you might say. If it isn't taxes, then it's got to be the fuel prices. And I know my age and dealing with automobiles of all sorts and sizes throughout my life, is that the engineers have designed these vehicles to run optimally within the speeds designated by our city, county, state governments. That is, for example, on the freeways at 65 in California, as well as probably most all other states in the nation. Mm-hmm. 65 miles an hour, that's when you're optimizing and being the best fuel economy. Well, if you run it up to 70 miles an hour, you're 5 miles over the speed limit, and you're basically, well, let's take it from an environmentalist standpoint. I am not, but yet from an environmental standpoint, you're squandering. You're wasting our resources, everybody's resources, America's resources, by driving even 5 miles over the speed limit. And you could imagine across the nation, as we speak right now, what percentage of Americans are driving some level over the speed limit. I don't care if they're going through a school zone, through the county roads at 50 miles an hour, whatever it is. If we would behave ourselves, if we would just take a moment and think about what we're doing and consuming far more petroleum products, gasoline and diesel, than what we should be consuming. You know the supply and demand rules, right? Mm-hmm. There would be a whole lot more supply out there and less demand on an enormous scale. Everybody, please, drive the posted speed limit no more than the posted speed limit. And believe me, we're going to come out of this thing much, much better. And I think, Mr. Elder, even you see it every day, and many of your listeners see it every day, people driving way, way too fast. Well, how about this? Okay, you drive 5 miles over the speed limit, you're going to get a ticket for driving 5 miles over the speed limit, but you're also going to have an added $100 onto that ticket for squandering America's resources. And those resources here in our country, they belong to all of us. They don't belong to the yahoos out there that are driving 100 miles an hour. Or like today, even on Highway 118, the Ronald Reagan Expressway, I almost got knocked off the freeway riding my motorcycle. Yeah, I ride my motorcycle because I get 40 miles per gallon. Here's this guy, and he squeezes me out of the number one lane. And he was well over 90 miles an hour.
1: Well, Richard,
3: I don't understand.
1: Richard, I understand your point, but I will tell you, I drive about a half hour each way to work. I wish I could go 70 miles an hour. I'm in L.A. traffic. I'm lucky if I can get close to the speed limit. But I understand what you're saying. There are obviously other places where you can speed. But my commute to and from work, believe me, it's congested, nobody's going 65 miles an hour.
3: They need to drive the posted speed limit because that's what their car is designed to drive and get optimal fuel economy.
1: I got your point. Thank you very much for the call. I appreciate it. Dan is in Simi Valley, the freeway we just now talked about. Dan, thank you very much for the call. I appreciate it.
4: Hi, Larry. I have four questions, but I got to reply to the 118 and the, you know, all the freeways in L.A. Slower traffic moves to the right. We've been dealing with this for, I'm 67 years old. We've been dealing with this forever.
1: Right.
4: If you want to go slow, do it, but don't impede people that want to pass you. It's called a passing lane, number one lane. Stay out of it with your motorcycle going slow. Okay, now, my question is, my wife and I both voted together, but
1: Dan, I can't hear you right now.
4: I get it.
1: Now
4: I just shut my phone off my radio. Am I still on?
1: Okay. Now your question, are you still on?
4: Did you hear my first thing about the driving?
1: I did. I heard that part.
4: Oh, okay, great. Okay, so my wife and I both voted. We live in Simi Valley,
1: mm-hmm.
4: but we were redistrict, but I don't know how far that went. But both of us went in. I took my paper ballot, and in front of them, I had them tear it up, or my mail-in, I mean. Tear it up, and I filled out a new one. I've been voting since Reagan. And my wife took her mail-in ballot and turned it in. Neither one of us got asked for ID. That's what? I could have said my name is Larry Elder.
1: Yeah.
4: And voted. Okay. That's my first question.
1: Yeah.
4: My second point is I'm trying to help my sister who lives on the edge
1: of
4: LA.
1: You're not going to have time to get your second one in, but I believe it is on the ballot for voter ID, an initiative for that. So we'll find out what happens. 888-971-SAGE. I'm Larry Elder.
5: With SRN News, I'm Keith Peters in Washington. A Pentagon policy illegally banned transgender troops from military service. That ruling from a divided panel of federal appeals court judges. The majority opinion by a 3-judge panel from the U.S. Circuit Court of Appeals for the District of Columbia held that the Trump administration's policy was designed to exclude people from the military based on their gender identity. The ban remains in effect. The U.S. Supreme Court allowed the Pentagon to start enforcing it last year as litigation continues to play out. President Trump is reconsidering whether to move forward with a $1.8 billion fund meant to compensate his allies, a person familiar with his thinking said Monday. The Justice Department said it would temporarily pause its implementation to comply with a court order. More details at SRNNews.com.
6: 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From the JTR Roofing Weather Center, we're looking at mostly cloudy skies. Then it's going to gradually clear out, low around 58 degrees, along with east-southeast wind at around 5 to 10 miles an hour.
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1: 888-971-SAGE, 888-971-7243. I am Larry Elder. We are Salem News Channel. Speaking of President Trump being a dictator, a judge has refused to allow him to rename the Kennedy Center the Trump Kennedy Center. So the president says, all right, fine, I'll just abandon the project altogether. But I thought he was a dictator. I thought dictators just did what dictators do, dictate. Speaking of President Trump, he had his annual physical. His doctor, Captain Sean Barbarella, wrote a memo, said that Trump, who turns 80 next month, has, quote, strong cardiac, pulmonary, neurological, and overall physical function, end of quote. She said he should lose weight, but he's, quote, fully fit to carry out the duties of the commander-in-chief and head of state, close quote. The doctor also wrote this. His demanding daily schedule, including multiple high-level meetings, public engagements, and regular physical activity, continues to support his overall well-being. End of quote. Somewhat different than the condition of the previous president. A. Dr. Jill says her husband was fine after his disastrous debate. It was just inexplicable. Number 34.
2: He was fine. I mean, he was fine. It was inexplicable.
3: But what if that had happened during a meeting with foreign leaders or something like that?
2: I don't know how to answer that.
1: You thought he was having a stroke. You allowed him to finish the debate. You went to an after party, said you did great, answered every question, still didn't send him to a doctor after assuming he just had a stroke. The ladies on The View, however, are defending Dr. Jill. Number 23.
4: So why do you think she's saying this now? She didn't say it then. What do you make of this whole thing?
5: People lie after debates, right? I mean, it's like called spinning. Every time I have seen debates where there's clearly one candidate who has bombed, and next thing you know, you get the press, so-and-so won the debate handily. Yeah. That's, you know, that's happening. She's not going to go out there and say, Joe, you bombed. You know, he was still running
4: for
5: president.
4: What would you have said if you were her?
5: Joe, you did great. I mean, if it's your husband running for president,
4: she did what
5: a political spouse and what somebody supporting her husband. At that point, they didn't know if he was going to continue running or not. He was still running. I believe her because I believe her in this interview. I think Jill Biden is a truthful person, and I also think I suspect she's watched it a lot of times since. Which is different than watching it in real time when you watch. We just watched it right now, and we both said this is painful to watch.
4: It was painful to watch.
1: So you believe Dr. Jill when she says she thought her husband was having a stroke. But Dr. Jill did nothing about it, allowed him to finish the debate, and then go to another after party, and then go to Waffle House. Still no doctor. On Joe Biden pardoning Hunter, here's what Dr. Jill now says, number 35.
3: President Biden had said that he would never pardon his son.
2: He did.
3: And then he pardoned him. Did you urge the president to think again about that?
2: Well, you know, Joe said in the beginning, I won't pardon Hunter, I won't pardon Hunter. And Department changed. And I think that the process was not fair to Hunter.
1: And then the Justice Department changed and the process was not fair to Hunter. Remember on what is now called BS Now, Jen Psaki was praising Biden for saying he would not pardon his son. How ethical. Number 25.
6: Hunter as a public servant is what drove him to make clear that the law applies to everyone. His decision not to pardon his son is not an expression of restraint or removal in any way from what his son has gone through and is continuing to go through, but of principle. Because the justice system that convicted his only surviving son is the same justice system he's vowed to protect. And if that doesn't tell you who Joe Biden is, I don't really know what does.
7: Yeah, until he reversed himself and then pardoned his son. If that doesn't tell you who Joe Biden is, I don't know what does. Rocano is a Trump-hating California member of the House. Guess whom he blames for the Palisades fire? Hint, not Karen Bass, not the crazy environmental laws, not failure to put out the fire the week earlier. I'm Larry Elder.
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12: 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California Congressman Ro Khanna has his suspicion about the culprit behind the Palisades fire. Number 31.
13: Look, I think that there is was a lot of hurt and anger after the fires. My view is that the blame of that really needs to go on Donald Trump. They still owe the state $50 billion. They have not worked with Mayor Bass or our governor to get the resources needed, and they have really punished California. But understandably, people who still haven't seen their homes rebuilt, who were upset with how that was handled, they are upset with the incumbent.
12: The blame on the failure to rebuild is on Donald Trump, not on the permitting process that homeowners have been complaining about. Donald Trump recommended that they expedite the permitting process. Karen Bass said she would. People I've talked to said that's not happened, but this is President Donald Trump's fault. Of course it is. Speaking of Trump derangement syndrome, the quarterback for the New York Giants, who introduced President Trump at a rally, explained why he did it. Number 21.
14: This was a unique opportunity. being asked and given the opportunity to introduce the President of the United States, my thinking was pretty simple. In the fact of, I've always love this country. I have extended family members who have fought in wars. I have two uncles who have retired from the Air Force Academy and served themselves. I even have a great-grandfather who served as Secretary of Treasury at some point. So the president position has always been a position that I have well respected, regardless of political affiliation, regardless of political party, and my intentions were just that. I also understand in this world politics can be a sensitive matter, a sensitive topic. I also understand that I am the quarterback of the New York Giants, and that involves a lot of responsibility. It's under a limelight, under a microscope, and there's a lot that comes with that, and it's been something that I've embraced. I've loved being here. I've loved the city of New York. I love the city of New Jersey, the people that I've met here. It's just been a really amazing experience, and there's not another place that I'd rather be. Most importantly, the people in this organization, my teammates, the staff, coaches, everybody that has a hand, Jose, you name it. I've loved making relationships with them and growing connections. And that's the kind of person that I am. I'm a connector. I love making relationships with people. I love hearing everybody's stories and being somebody who people can rely on to be there for them. And most importantly, I can honestly say that I love every single one of my brothers, my teammates on this team. Regardless of politics, regardless of religious beliefs, regardless of anything that may be different between us, I love them, and they know exactly what kind of person that I am, who comes into the facility every day, and I lay my body on the line for my guys each and every week, and it's from the connections that we build, the love that we have for each other. I've been somebody who's always respected, the different perspectives that people may have, the backgrounds that they come from. I understand that, we have such a cool opportunity as people, to be in a locker room where it's a melting pot of people from everywhere, and we get to be together. I think that the connections that we build are special because, you know, we're able to have vulnerable conversations. We're able to learn from each other, to support each other, irrespective of the color of our skin. And, you know, we have a real brotherhood. We've had a lot of honest conversations with each other as a team, and I like to keep those things private between me and my teammates, and just everything that's been said. But you know, I love these guys, and going forward, I can't wait for what more we have to grow. You know, the culture of this team, our brotherhood, and obviously we understand the biggest goal is to be the best team that we can be, to put ourselves in the best position to succeed. To chase a championship, to be the best players for Coach Harbs and all the coaches here. And, you know, that's our focus going forward each and every day. And can't wait to continue to do that. Appreciate you guys.
1: Okay, so that went on for 4 minutes. At least he didn't say, I'm sorry. But he was forced to explain why he introduced President Trump at a rally. Talked about his military family, has respect for the office, irrespective of who the president is. I was invited to the White House Correspondents' Dinner once when President Clinton was in office. And I stood in line to shake his hand. And when I mentioned that, I got criticized by some of my listeners. I said, I shook the hand of the President of the United States. I'd never done that before. I wanted to have the chance to do that. That's exactly what Jackson Dart just now said. Meanwhile, Steve Kerr can trash Trump. Doesn't have to have a press conference to explain why he's doing it. Doc Rivers trashes Trump. Doesn't have to have a press conference to explain why he's doing it. Magic Johnson just cut an ad for Mayor Karen Bass. Magic Johnson is part owner of the LA Dodgers. Nobody asked him to hold a press conference and explain why you were taking sides in this particular issue. But because it's President Trump, Jackson Dart, the Giants quarterback, has to have a press conference to explain why he's done it. He was attacked by one of his fellow players, Abdul Carter. I'll have that for you in just a second. So when you say something positive about President Trump and you're a sports figure, you have to rationalize and explain it. When you trash President Trump, not a problem, not an issue. Wow. Ever been in a bad relationship, you know, the kind that just wears you down? You settle in, even though deep down you know this isn't how it's supposed to be. Well, that's what daily aches and pains can feel like. 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
1: 888-971-SAGE, 888-971-7243. I am Larry Elder. We are Salem News Channel. Coming up, we're going to talk to Riverside County Sheriff Chad Bianco, one of the candidates for governor. He is running as a Republican. The polls show him either fourth or fifth, and the most recent polls now have Javier Becerra number one. One poll has Tom Steyer number two. Another poll has Steve Hilton number two, but he's not very much apart from Steyer in either poll. So the idea that we're going to have two Republicans running against each other is not going to happen. There is, however, a chance that there could be two Democrats going against each other. And I'm going to ask Chad Bianco about that possibility and if that concerns him and if he does not think he might want to take one for the team and urge his supporters to rally behind Steve Hilton, so Hilton is at least one of the top two finishers. All that coming up, 888-971-SAGE, 888-971-7243. Mark is in Los Angeles. Mark, always nice to hear from you. Thank you so much for calling.
2: Yeah, Larry, let me ask you a question. I know you can't talk for Fox, but let's just talk for you. How come when you talk about the Palisades fire, which I've heard you mention a million times on your show, which was a horrible tragedy, killed people and a lot of property, but I would say in comparison, you do talk about the Altadena fire like one-tenth of that. Same thing on Fox. They rarely talk about it, if at all. Now, that's an interesting question, and your answer would be?
1: My answer would be it's not one-tenth. I've talked about both of them, but the reason I'm concerned...
2: No. If you're just going to call me
1: a liar, Mark, what's the point of having a conversation? I've talked about both of them. The reason that I'm talking about Palisades is because Karen Bass is running for re-election, and it's a big issue in the campaign. That's why I'm talking about this.
2: Why weren't you, even after the fires happened, almost all the time? Like I said, I'm giving you the benefit of 90% of the time is the Palisades, and very rarely is the Altadena.
1: I've talked about them both, my friend.
2: Well, okay, what percentage-wise, Larry?
1: I really haven't written them down. Perhaps you should take better notes. You should take better notes, and you can enlighten me. But I've talked about both of them.
2: Once again, the
1: Palisades fire is a big issue in the mayoral campaign, which is why it's relevant.
2: I didn't say
1: it wasn't relevant, but Karen Bass does not have control over that. That's county. This is city. That's the distinction.
2: Well, you want the percentage. Why can't I say that the percentage that you probably talk about the Palisades fire?
1: You can say what you want. You've accused me essentially of ignoring Altadena. I have not ignored it. I haven't talked about it to the extent that you want me to. I'm sorry, but I have not ignored it. 888-971-SAGE. Do not leave town.
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